0: monthly payments of a car. Impossible, you say? Not in California.
1: I pay too much. 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
0: Coming up, a look at the insurance revolution, a California trend that maybe will roll across the United States of America.
2: Also from the movie capital of the world, the grand man of films, Mickey Rooney, joins us live today.
0: And speaking of stars, let's take a look at this clip from everybody's favorite, the smash TV series, MASH.
3: Father, why don't you stop punching yourself on the chin? 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
4: I'm Christ's representative. Suffer the little children to come unto me.
0: Well, he made his name as Chaplain Father Mulcahy. Actor William Christopher joins us with his wife, Barbara. Terry?
2: All this and more from the trend-setting capital of America, Los Angeles, California.
0: But first, a news update from our Washington, D.C. News Bureau.
5: Labor Party leaders are warning that Israel's coalition government may be in jeopardy. That reaction is the result of a hard-line stance adopted by the conservative Likud Party on the peace process. On Wednesday, Prime Minister Yitzhak Shamir's Likud Party passed a resolution calling for continued Jewish settlements in the West Bank and Gaza Strip and vetoed the participation of East Jerusalem Arabs in elections. Labor leaders are saying these resolutions are slamming the door on the peace process. Meanwhile, here in Washington, Oliver North will not have to go to jail. John Black reports the former White House aide's suspended sentence was lighter than expected.
6: U.S. District Judge Gerhard Gesell told Oliver North he was not the fall guy for the Iran-Contra affair. You were convicted, he said, because of your own conduct when the truth was coming out. With that, North was given a 3-year suspended sentence and a $150,000 fine. Congressman Robert Dornan, a friend and supporter of North, said the sentence was much lighter than expected.
7: For me, the harshest part of the sentence is that Colonel North is disqualified from ever holding office. That's why I will submit this pardon letter at some point.
6: Dornan was referring to a letter signed by 58 members of Congress urging President Bush to pardon the man President Reagan once called a national hero.
7: President Bush is going to do what's right.
8: North American hero! North American hero!
6: The unexpectedly light sentence was praised by a small group of demonstrators gathered near the courthouse.
9: I'm so glad, because I don't think he deserved to go to jail for what he did. I think what he did was right. He was just following orders.
6: In passing sentence, Judge Gesell said he knew North's family had suffered terribly because of the long ordeal. And he said he also knew North would remain under a serious assassination threat from extremists for the rest of his life. North has vowed to appeal his conviction. John Black, CBN News, Washington.
5: Meanwhile, back in the Soviet Union, a low-key funeral was held for former president and longtime foreign minister Andrei Gromyko. Those are the headlines from Washington. Now back to California.
0: Welcome back, ladies and gentlemen. We're here in a place called San Pedro on the coast of Southern California, not too far from Long Beach, Point Furman Park. And Terry Musin is here with us, and it's a beautiful place.
2: It is a beautiful place. The sun is shining. There are people surfing behind us. I mean, what more can you ask for?
0: Well, this isn't exactly an idyllic capital right here, but nevertheless, we'll make it look that way if we can. But we're in Southern California because, among other things, California has been a trendsetter. Do you remember about 10 years ago, they called it Proposition 13? What was it? It was a revolt against high property taxes. And they put on the ballot a proposition that says we will limit property taxes, and they won. Well, last November, all eyes were on California again, as voters once again approved another ballot measure called Prop 103. This time, the target was California's unbelievably high automobile insurance rates. Insurance companies were so concerned that that initiative would spread to America that they invested an incredible $63 million to fight the initiative. Yet they lost. And Prop 103, despite its success at the ballot box, has yet to make much of an impact in California. John Hasbrook tells us why in this special report.
10: In California, there are more than traffic jams making drivers unhappy these days. In fact, they're downright fed up with skyrocketing car insurance rates.
11: What do you think about auto insurance rates in general in California?
12: I think they stink.
1: I think they should be lower.
11: I think it's asinine. I think it's way too expensive.
10: Why do you think the rates are so high?
1: Because they bill you for whatever the traffic will bear according to area.
11: I think they're way too high. I think it's ridiculous. I think the whole thing is out of hand.
10: Drivers in Los Angeles pay twice as much as they would in Miami and triple what they'd pay if they lived in Manhattan. Since 1982, rates have more than doubled for most drivers here, and for some, it's even worse. How much you pay a year?
12: About $2,500.
11: About $3,000 a year.
1: I pay too much. I pay like $3,000.
10: To make matters worse, California passed a law 2 years ago that makes driving without insurance illegal. But many could not afford insurance, and a beleaguered public looked to the state legislature for help. But a strong insurance lobby that wanted limits on lawsuits clashed with a stronger trial lawyers lobby, and the result was no insurance reform at all. So several different groups then took insurance reform to the initiative level, where they gathered enough signatures to put five different but equally confusing measures on the November 88 ballot. One of them, Proposition 103, backed by Ralph Nader, passed with a slim 51% of the vote, even though the insurance industry spent $63 million trying to defeat it. Prop 103 Chairman Harvey Rosenfield says it was bound to happen.
13: Any commodity that the government forces the consumer to buy should be priced at a price that a consumer can afford. And here in California, motorists were told, you have to buy insurance or we can penalize you or even throw you in jail. But then the government said, we're not going to do anything to make sure that that insurance is affordable as opposed to a total ripoff.
10: Prop 103 promised immediate 20% price cuts on automobile, homeowner, and commercial policies and tighter controls on the insurance industry. It also offered a discount for good drivers. It allowed banks to sell insurance to increase competition, because Rosenfield said the insurance companies were fixing rates. But CBN News has found, on a random sample in Los Angeles, a wide variety of rates. For a 27-year-old woman with a clean driving record, Allstate Insurance quoted $1,225. The Auto Club of Southern California wanted $1,600 for the same coverage, and 20th Century Insurance quoted $1,000. But the hottest point of contention is Prop 103's requirement that insurance companies cut rates by 20% and rebate that amount from last year's premiums back to their customers. And unless insurance companies were on the brink of insolvency, they could not be exempt from the 20% rollback. Soon after the November election, the insurance industry sued to block 103.
14: It doesn't make sense from an economic point of view, and we felt that any rate reduction should be tied with cost reduction features, which Prop 103 did not have.
10: The California Supreme Court upheld most of the new law, but declared that companies are entitled to a fair rate of return or a fair profit and don't have to be near insolvency to ask for an exemption. The job of determining just how much profit the companies deserve lies in the hands of California Insurance Commissioner Roxanne Gillespie. She has already received 3,500 requests for exemptions to the rate rollbacks from nearly every insurance company in California.
15: It's very difficult because people really are saying, you know, when am I going to get my rollback? On the other hand, each of these cases has to be individually heard by the in front of the department. The decisions have to be made. And then, if the insurance companies don't like what we say, they can go to court.
10: Meanwhile, state legislators like Assemblyman Pat Nolan are scrambling to come up with more insurance reforms to pick up where 103 leaves off.
16: I'm a co-author on a bill by Assemblyman Pat Johnston that would have a bare-bones insurance policy for less than $200. You get the very minimal amount of coverage so that it would protect all of us. It would be a no-fault policy. Now, the trial lawyers hate that because they want everything to go to court, and this would take those matters out of the court. But that's a way to lower the cost. You lower the cost and take the court costs out of it, then the insurance companies can afford to offer it at $200.
10: But in the meantime, the price of insurance has continued to rise in some cases while the Prop 103 legal nightmare gets bigger. 10 months and more than $90 million have come and gone in the fight over making Proposition 103 law in California. And it is still many months away from impacting the consumer.
17: Unfortunately, drivers who had hoped for a 20% rate decrease in 103 will probably be disappointed. That's because most experts say that any big price cuts will come in the area of homeowner and commercial lines, but not for automobiles. John Hasbrook, CBN News, Los Angeles.
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0: John, you know, Terry, when you think that a presidential candidate, George Bush or Michael Dukakis, could only spend $44 million on their campaigns, and the insurance industry in California is spending $63 million, almost 50% more, just
27: in
0: on
27: one
0: initiative, one state, it shows the tremendous economic things issue here.
27: What is the answer to this? I mean, here's a proposal that she's got. This commissioner has people calling in saying, Where's my 20% I'm supposed to be getting? The insurance companies are blocking it. This could be in the courts for forever.
0: Well, you know, Terry, they say those freeways around Los Angeles are the largest parking lots in America. I mean, you just get on them and you just don't go anywhere. But people have a lot of accidents out of those things.
27: Yes.
0: I mean, they're congested, and people drive under the influence of all kinds of things. And it's hazardous. So insurance companies jack up the rates. The problem is the courts. What Pat Nolan, the Assemblyman Nolan, said is absolutely right. You put in a no-fault situation where there's none of the legal hassles of liability tort law, and you say you have a recovery on the damages to your car. If you get injured, you get your medical expenses. And it's not a question of going to the court to define a fault. If you are driving and you have an accident, your insurance company pays. End of story. Now, the lawyers, a tort lawyer, gets about a third of the recovery. So if he can get a $5 million or $10 million settlement, he walks away rich on one case.
27: On one case. What do you think is going to happen with this in the future?
0: It's a national thing. We need an act of Congress to limit tort liability. It's one of the greatest reforms, and we're not just talking about automobile, we're talking about liability insurance. The insurance on everybody has gone up. I mean, director's liability, business liability, the malpractice insurance. A lot of doctors are going out of business because they can't afford the insurance. So they're on the right track to protest. They're protesting in California, enforcing the wrong thing. They ought to protest against the lawyers and the judges and the juries who are putting in these exorbitant damage claims.
27: It'd be an interesting process to watch in the next few years.
0: Let's go for it, California. Make it better for the rest of the country. Well, ladies and gentlemen, we're here from California, and whatever we're talking about, well, I want you to know we care about you. We're interested in you. So if you have a need, all you've got to do is pick up your telephone while we're here, 804-420-0700. And we're going to be talking to Mickey Rooney in a few minutes, and we're also going to meet baseball superstar Mike Davis of the L.A. Dodgers. And he's going to talk about what's behind his sports success. Stay with us right after this message. We'll be right back.

0: Now in his ninth season, L.A. Dodgers starting right fielder Mike Davis knows the highs and lows of pro sports firsthand. But through it all, he stays steady. Here's how.
1: He has seen it all, from the disappointment of losing his starting assignment following an injury last season, to the thrill of blasting a home run off his former teammates from Oakland in the 1988 World Series. And now Mike Davis is back for his ninth Major League season, roaming the outfield at Dodger Stadium, with a faith in God forged stronger than ever. Davis accepted Christ in 1980. His grandmother had been instrumental in leading him to that decision, but his commitment was shallow.
2: When I first did it, it was for fire insurance, just to keep from going to hell. But in not realizing that Jesus had so much more in store for us for this life here in this world, it wasn't until 2 or 3 years later on that I had gotten involved in a Bible study where I realized that although Jesus Christ was my Savior, He wasn't Lord of my life, and that I was out there doing whatever I wanted to do up until that point. And so then I rededicated myself to serve Him no matter what the cost was. And it was at that time that He really started to show who He was in my life.
1: One of the first ways God began to prove His faithfulness to the Davis family was during an illness of daughter Nicole. She was suffering from a critically high fever.
2: I rebuked the fever. I took authority over it and commanded it to leave in Jesus' name. And after we said that prayer, it didn't leave. You know, and it was weird. And so we got Nikki and we put her in the car and we started to drive her down. And so once we got her in the car and started moving, she started laughing and playing, and the fever was gone. So we ended up, we went to Kentucky Fried Chicken to celebrate. Praise His great name. But you know, there was so much to learn about that God does honor prayer. But you, like the Bible says in Hebrews 11:6, that you must believe that God is, and that He's a rewarder of them that diligently seek Him. A lot of people pray and not look to receive what they're praying for.
1: Major League Baseball is not always fame, fortune, and good times. Mike Davis is one who has certainly experienced the volatile highs and lows of his profession. But the one thing, the one stable factor that has given it a sense of balance is his faith in God.
2: The way people perceive you here in this world is by, as a ball player, is by the performance on the field. If you're doing great, everybody loves you. If you're doing bad, everybody boos you. That's just reality. The one thing that he's basically showing me is to trust in Him. No matter what the circumstances look like from the surface, no matter what you see, you know, we look at things from this level, and God's looking at it from the whole picture. And we can't tell you what tomorrow's going to bring, but He knows. And so if we can have that faith in Him and trust in Him to guide and direct our every move, then we'd never miss.
3: Isn't that wonderful?
0: You know, for someone who lives in the limelight like that and who is loved so conditionally by the public, it must be very, very fulfilling to have a Heavenly Father who loves him unconditionally.
3: Well, you know, He does. You know, Tommy Lasorda talks about that great coach in the sky, or the great umpire in the sky. But really, we're all that way, aren't we, Terry?
0: Yes.
3: I mean, we don't have to perform. We got to perform before one, though.
0: You know, we've talked since we've been out here about that standard in California of having to look beautiful, be successful. Isn't it great that we have a place where we can go with a father we can go to who says, just as you are, I've created you this way. See you, every aspect of you as you honestly are, and that's the way I love
3: you. He loves us like we are. That we don't have to put on any hype. We don't have to be a 400 batter. We don't have to be an Olympic athlete.
0: We don't have to get good enough.
3: Enough to get saved. I mean, He takes us like we are. It's wonderful.
0: Right. And then begins to do a work within us.
3: That's right.
0: And what He's done for Mike Davis, He does for anyone who opens their heart to Him. You don't have to be a superb athlete.
3: Before we go to anything else, what Terry's saying, folks, is just right. We're here in Southern California. They call it Lotus Land. They call it, all kinds of things. They call it Tinseltown, et cetera. But this, behind the scenes, we're not looking at a lot of glamour. We're looking at reality. And God said once, in looking for a king, He said, man looks on the outer appearance. They look on the glamour. They look on, the latest fad and fashions. But He said, God looks on the heart. God's looking at people's heart, because it's your spirit, your heart that lives on forever, and it doesn't change. It's immortal like God. And what God says, I'll come into your heart. I will mold and meld my spirit with your spirit. And you can be born again. The inner part of you can become something brand new, and you can be a new creature in Christ. And that's why we're introducing people to you. Some of them are famous, that's right. Some of them are well known. Some of them are not so well known. But whether you're glamorous or whether you're just average Joe, whoever, doesn't matter. God loves you. God cares about you. He'll enter into your problem. He'll lift you up. He said, just turn it over to me. Give me your life, and I will give it back to you more beautiful, more wonderful than you could dream possible. Just let me have it, because I care about you. Now, wherever you are right now, if you don't know Jesus, I want you to pray with me. Do it now, right now. You just heard a wonderful testimony, but don't just be concerned about one testimony. Jesus gives you the testimony. He says, I've come. The Bible says he's come that we might have life and have it more abundantly. Open your heart to him right now. Pray these words. Lord Jesus Christ. That's right. Lord Jesus Christ, I am a sinner. And Lord, I haven't lived for you, but I know that you died for sinners and you died for me. And so, Jesus, at this moment, I open the door of my heart to you. And I ask you to come in. Come in, Lord Jesus. Live your life in me, and I will live for you, and I will serve you all the days of my life. Thank you, Lord, that you've received me just as I am. Now, Father, for those who prayed with me just then, I pray for the power of the Spirit of God to be in their lives. Touch them, Lord, in Jesus' name. Amen and amen. Now, if you prayed with me, it's the most important decision you ever made in all your life. And I want you to make something of it. I want you to magnify it. We have a little booklet called What Now? I'll be thrilled to send it to you to tell you what you do next. I mean, what about church membership and about all the various things you do? We'll tell you about all that. And I want you to call us, though. You need to tell somebody the decision you've made. Our telephone number again, 1-804-420-0700. Other numbers all across America, Chicago, New York, Philadelphia, Washington, D.C., Dallas, Houston, all those places. Somebody's there right now who loves you and who cares about you. It's good news from Southern California.
0: It's very good news from Southern California.
3: Well, Larry, we're here, by the way. We're outside Point Furman Park, a place called San Pedro, just up from Long Beach. And this is the California coastline and in the Southern California area. And we're having a good time. There's some wonderful people here with us. We're going to be having a chance to meet some of them. And one of the most wonderful from out here in Hollywood is a Hollywood legend. When I was growing up, remember Andy Hardy? Mickey Rooney. He's a Hollywood legend. He's going to be joining us when we return right after this. Stay tuned.

0: Where do our laws come from?
1: Are they simply made up by people?
2: Or is there a deeper moral code that guides humanity?
0: There is a law that is universal.
1: A law beyond human creation.
2: And a standard that judges our self-established ways.
0: One not written in ink, but in the very nature of reality.
1: And it has shaped our government and culture.
2: But is this higher law relevant today?
0: How can it guide us on present-day issues?
1: And why is it challenged in the modern world?
0: Join us as we delve into the foundations of law.
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1: I'm Mark David Hall.
2: I'm Professor Walton.
0: I'm Professor Jeff Brauch.
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1: Well, ladies and gentlemen, from the Atlantic Ocean, where our headquarters are in Virginia Beach, we're on the Pacific Ocean right now in Southern California, and we're thrilled all of you are joining us, and we hope you enjoy the broadcast. But right now, it's a pleasure. I've been having a lot of fun with our next guest, and Mickey, you know, Andy Hardy. I was obviously in college when you were doing that. You're just a young fella, and I looked on at you.
2: Oh, incidentally, Pat, it's such a pleasure to be here on your program after having watched you for, oh, ever since I was this tall, you know. And I've got news for you. Your programs have been so inspiring and so wonderful.
1: So nice.
2: And then, of course, you taking yourself out into the political arena and this and that. You're a man for all reasons, aren't you?
1: But boy, it has, and it's been tough. You know, the Lord never promised it to be easy, but he promised that he would be rewarding, and it has been rewarding.
2: Well, that's grand, because you're a man of tenacity and thoughtfulness and genuine love, which you convey to all of your viewers, and a magnet in drawing people to our Lord Jesus Christ.
1: Mickey, our Lord Jesus, you grew up in a vaudeville family, I don't know, maybe Christian Science background. I understand an angel came to you.
2: I had a genuine visitation in Lake Tahoe. I was playing there with my now deceased friend, Joey Foreman. We were having breakfast of an early morning, and the cacophony of all of this noise going on in the restaurant. It was about 8:30 in the morning, and they were all having their breakfast, and a young man came to the table very quickly, and he said, are you Mickey Rooney? And I looked up and I said, yes, because I thought perhaps maybe he wanted me on the telephone or somebody was calling me from Los Angeles. And to describe this gentleman very quickly, this youngster, he had on a busboy's coat, and his hair was like no hair I've ever seen in my life, Pat. It was golder than gold. It was indescribable. And so he said, are you Mickey Rooney? And I said, yes, I am. He said, the Lord Jesus Christ loves you very much. And he left very quickly. And nobody had heard him. No one looked up. No one ever did. And what hair I do have, I used to have waves in the Andy Hardy picture, you know, in my hair. Now there's nothing to beat.
1: Okay.
2: But the fact is that, without trying to be facetious, the fact is that no one had heard him. No one looked up at him. You know, I was almost talking to Sid Gold and a couple of friends and their wives, and I said, did you hear that? They were all busily talking to each other. They hadn't even seen him. So when I had gotten up, I went to the maitre d', the lady who had been seating everybody in the cafe, and I said, where is the young busboy? You can't miss him with the golden hair. I'm sure that he... And she said, Mr. Rooney, what busboy are you talking about? I said, well, if you ever saw him, I mean, you'd know that he was exceptional. And his hair, it was outstanding gold. She said, well, we have no such boy working for us here. She said, you might look around the restaurant if you want to go back into the kitchen if you like. So I really was very inquisitive, and I looked all around.
1: Yeah.
2: I went into the kitchen. I asked everybody, pardon me, have you seen a bus? Is there a bus boy around here? Maybe he's working room service. No. Room service doesn't emanate from out here. And he was nowhere to be found. I told my good friend Oral Roberts about it when he was out here one day. We had breakfast together. And he agreed with me wholeheartedly that I had genuinely had a visitation.
1: That was an angel of God?
2: An angel of God who was telling me.
1: Why did God send him to you? Why you?
2: I'll tell you why, but that's very easily answered, Pat. Because, you know, it's a strange thing being in motion pictures for over 66 years of my 68 years. God doesn't play a very big part in motion pictures.
1: That's easy.
2: most of the horrendous things that you've ever heard about, whether it be the late Marilyn Monroe, mm-hmm. or the girl that I loved more than anybody in the world, Judy Garland, and many, many more people out here who have had genuine tragedy. Mm-hmm. God was never in their lives. Jesus was never a part of their lives.
3: Okay.
2: They just didn't have time.
3: Mm-hmm.
2: I don't have
3: sure.
2: time for Jesus.
3: Yeah.
2: I haven't got time now. I have to learn this. I haven't got time. I had always, from a child, wanted to find God. I wanted to be a part. I knew that there was something special mm-hmm. within my body because he had saved me and had come to my aid so many times. When I almost drowned, not many miles from here, when I was 4 years old and got caught in a riptide, mm-hmm. and I had gone down for about the second or third time, and I was only 3 or 4 years old, you know, and I was
3: sure.
2: going. And I genuinely knew at that time I was going to die. And an arm reached down in that water, Pat,
3: yeah.
2: and pulled me out. And I choked and sputtered around. And the wanted to say even at 3, because I was talking at 3 or 4.
3: Sure, sure.
2: I looked like a midget, you know, walking around, talking. Incidentally, when I was talking at 3, I haven't shut up since. But the fact is that I wanted to thank this gentleman, and he was gone. It was part of God. I had diphtheria when I was just 8 months old. My mother carried me, and the lights were going dim, and then the lights came on again, and after 9 days of just setting me down so that she might relieve herself going to the bathroom or something, you know, in 1920, you didn't recover.
3: From diphtheria.
2: From diphtheria.
3: No, you didn't.
2: But I did. I made it, and I fell 3 stories, and she caught me, and I broke my left femur, and my mother caught me, and I was only 1.5 years old,
3: yeah.
2: and my infiltration course of trying to get through into this life has been pretty, pretty horrendous.
3: You know, John Wesley had his mother had 16 children, and the house burned up where he was as a
2: yeah.
3: child, and in the last minute, somebody rescued him, and he said, "I was a brand plucked from the burning," but God had a purpose for John Wesley's
2: life.
3: Of course he's got an incredible purpose for you. Well, what is it? What is it you feel that the destiny, because there's obvious destiny there. There's something incredible that he had for you all during your life. What was it?
2: I had always wanted to be a doctor. I went to the University of Southern California.
3: Mm-hmm.
2: In 1938 and 1939. And I'd always wanted to, I had a calling, you might say, in order to be a surgeon,
3: mm-hmm.
2: to go into maybe cranial surgery or heart surgery or this and that. And I wanted to heal people. And somebody told me after I'd been going to school for about 16 months at the University of Southern California, he said, "Mick, I don't know what you're doing." I said, "What are you talking about?" Andy, it was Andy McIntyre, a very dear friend of mine. He said, you have visions and you have a detonation in your mind to want to be a physician, but you're already a physician.
3: Mm-hmm.
2: I said, "Perhaps I don't understand. Can you make yourself a little
3: clearer
2: than that?"
3: I wouldn't have understood either. What was he
2: saying? He said, "Well, you have brought a lot of happiness to people. You've brought laughter. That's a healing element in itself."
3: Yes.
2: And I got to thinking about that, about being, quote unquote, an actor, mm-hmm. being given an opportunity at an early age to be famous. But all fame is fleeting.
3: Yes, it is.
2: It is fleeting. So I decided to know that that was my calling, to be and to do what I can to entertain people. Now, evidently, I've let a lot of people down. No one is perfect.
3: When we think of National Velvet, or we think of the
2: Boys Andy Town.
3: Boys Town.
2: Right.
3: You always were playing somebody, really, even though it's Boys Town.
2: Or
3: you're
2: Bill.
3: Kind of
2: bad.
3: Yeah, Bill was a tremendous.
2: I won the Emmy for Bill.
3: Yeah. That could have been one of your greatest performances.
2: Well, I was very honored to have played that Bill Sector's life. And,
3: yeah.
2: of course, the writer of that, Barry Morrow, wrote Rain Man,
3: mm-hmm.
2: also for Dustin Hoffman. But the fact is that I genuinely was searching for God.
3: Yes.
2: I didn't know where to look for him. I knew he was close. I could feel him.
3: Yeah.

0: Would you come into my life? Would you live in my life? Let me, in my sputtering moments, I may fall down, Jesus, but I'll be aware of it. And I'll get up because I want to finish the race. I want to finish it. And I want you to be proud of me because you gave me my life.
1: Yes.
0: And I live for you. And to this very day, Pat, I do a lot of things wrong. But I'm aware of it. And my father will say to me, Mick? And I'll say, yes, Father. And I'll correct that as immediate as I can possibly can. But the fact is, we are all fighting humanness instead of that spiritual quality. You know, you were talking to a lovely girl about her aerobics and et cetera, and then bodybuilding. And I'm coming out with mental, spiritual, and moral aerobics. We don't think anything of jogging or pumping iron or anything else. It's time that we started to put between in this gray matter, in the mind of God.
1: Right.
0: Let this mind be in you that was also in Christ Jesus. We need to understand that He understands. See, we're afraid that we don't deserve His love.
1: And none of us do, do we?
0: No, we don't.
1: None of us do.
0: But you know what? He's constantly telling you, you do deserve my love. Won't you come? Won't you let me in?
1: That's right.
0: Please knock on the door. Let me come into your life. And everybody's trying to be so much better than they are. They're never as good as they are. And I know that I've been guilty of that many times. I've never found any identity to my life until I gave my life to Jesus Christ. Whoa. Most people think that when they give their life to Christ that they're going to lose something.
1: That's right.
0: Oh, well, I can't do that. What are you, one of those Jesus fanatics? Are you one of those kooks? I say, yes,
1: you
0: I am. I'm crazy about my Father, Jesus Christ.
1: Mickey, we love you. I thank God for you. I thank God for you. What a wonderful blessing. I'm so thrilled you can be with me and to hear that.
0: Yeah.
1: They tell me I've got to move on in time, but my heart has been
0: Well,
1: so
0: I would have
1: stirred.
0: Been talking about Jesus for 3 hours.
1: Well, I wanted you to. But ladies and gentlemen, isn't he a wonderful guy? I mean, God
0: thank
1: bless
0: you.
1: You.
0: Thank you.
1: And what
0: much.
1: A testimony. We just love you. And
0: I love you, Pat, and
1: you.
0: I love all of the wonderful work that you're doing.
1: Thank you,
0: and,
1: my brother.
0: Kenneth Copeland and,
1: yes.
0: And of course, Frederick K. Price, who I tithe with.
1: He's a good man.
0: Out here.
1: He's a
0: Fred
1: good
0: Price
1: man.
0: Fred Price from Crenshaw Christian
1: well,
0: Center. Thank you for having me on your
1: Thank you
0: program.
1: For being here. And
0: it's
1: may
0: been
1: the
0: a delight.
1: Lord continue to show that purpose in your life.
0: Thank you so much.
1: Terry, it's a thrill in my life to see Mickey Rooney here with us. And I know everybody's heard him. Ladies and gentlemen, once again, if that has moved your heart as it did my heart, you might want to call and say, I want that same Jesus that Mickey Rooney. Now, don't wait for God to send an angel to you. That doesn't happen very often. But he did in Mickey's case. So I'll just give him the glory and his sovereign plan, but if you want him, you can let Mickey Rooney be that messenger, or me be that messenger, or somebody else be that messenger that says, Jesus is Lord. 804-420-0700. Call in. And right now, we've got some great people here from Southern California. Terry, what do you have?
0: He'll change your act real quick.
1: He sure will. Terry, you're on.
2: Pat, we have all kinds of friends of the 700 Club with us today from all over Southern California, and we welcome all of you. It is a delight to have you here on this beautiful day as we sit on the coastline here. And speaking of friends of the 700 Club, stand up, young man. This is a face I think I recognize.
3: Are you getting taller?
2: No, you don't have your heels on. I don't. That's right. This is Scott Ross, of course, the host of Straight Talk. And what brings you out here? What's happening with Straight Talk?
3: Well, we're doing some shows in the middle of Los Angeles. And I can just recite one show. We finished doing two shows yesterday as you're viewing this. And we'll be doing some more today. But one of the things Pat was saying a moment ago about people being sent, you know, and I've had for a long time a feeling we need to get in among people in the marketplace where Jesus spent the majority of his time, where the disciples spent the majority of their time. So we waded into about 300 people yesterday in Venice Beach. We had a guy who walked on glass. We had a guy

0: He was a weightlifter who walked on the guy who would then lie in the glass. We had a psychic. We had another guy who said he was Jesus Christ.
1: Welcome to Venice Beach, right?
0: And we just waded into the thing and confronted them with the Lord, and it was powerful. I mean, it was incredible. And something's being fulfilled in me in doing this, and even some of our partners at CBN Partners want to get out and get involved and kind of taking it through the streets on Straight Talk.
1: Yes.
0: So it's taking to the streets Straight Talk. So we're really having a time. And I think God's going to do some miraculous things, and we're going to see more and more of that demonstration of the power of the Holy Spirit.
1: You know, I just appreciate that courage in you. It takes a lot of courage to go into the middle of that, not knowing what's going to happen on the other end. But the Spirit of God has really honored that, Scott. And we look forward to seeing that show, and thank you for your work on Straight Talk.
0: Thank you for your work on the 700 Club. Thank you for your work as a wife. Thank you for your work in...
1: He's leaving on a plane in about 3 minutes. Thanks for being here. You know, we have so many friends here. We have a couple here. Let me ask you to stand up, if you will, and tell us your names.
2: My name is Mike Ogden, and this is Terry
1: Shelburne. And are you from Southern California?
2: Yes, we live here. We live in Van Nuys.
1: And what brings you to the 700 Club today?
2: She got an invitation in the mail, and we thought it was a great opportunity to come down here and see how it was done and meet Pat and...
1: Have you been familiar with the club for a long time?
3: I've been watching since 1978.
1: Is that right?
3: Every single morning.
1: Well, you know, I know from having lived out here a little bit years ago that there's a lot going on in the church in Southern California, but it's been a long time since I've been here. In your perspective as residents out here, what do you think is going on in the church here?
2: Well, there's evidence in our church. We go to Bel Air Presbyterian, and it's always packed. In fact, they're building a new sanctuary right next door to... You know, because more people want to come, so it's obvious that more people are wanting to go to church. I think, and I think the reason for that, in my opinion, is like California is like a country within a country. It seems like it's so different. The real estate is so high, insurance rates are high. There's the Hollywood, the stars. There's everything. I don't know what lures the people here or whatever, but it's crazy in California, and. It's not like the rest of the United States, and I think a lot of the people are looking for escapes, something relief of some sort. It's getting to the point where they need some relief, and I think maybe it's like my business. I'm a painter, and my business goes through word of mouth, and as long as I think maybe word of mouth is possibly... a lot of people are getting this relief through word of mouth.
1: You think it's possible we could see revival start in California?
3: I think so. I think that people come out here looking for fame and glory, and then they get out here and realize from the pressures that go on, and it's hard to live here. There's a lot of pressure. And they need some, you know, they have to find it from a source above. It can't be from us.
1: We're glad that you found it and that you've joined us today. All of you, our thanks for being here with us. You know, during the 60s, California gave birth to the counterculture movement of student radicals that were then called flower children. But California also gave rise almost simultaneously to a radical movement that has impacted the church ever since. Let's take a look right now.
4: They'd tried everything the 60s had to offer. San Francisco's Summer of Love, Woodstock, and the Rolling Stones in Altamont. By 1970, the youth of the counterculture was burned out and had nowhere to go.
5: And so, in terms of the church, there was no... The young people had become so alienated from their parents that there was no way that even if these people were saved, that they could get back into their parents' churches.
4: Dr. Peter Wagner, professor of church growth at Fuller Theological Seminary in Pasadena, remembers the days of the counterculture and how one church made a difference. This little country church is still known today as Calvary Chapel of Costa Mesa. This one-time small home Bible study, led by Pastor Chuck Smith, has grown into California's largest church.
6: Little did we realize that God would soon be flooding our area here with thousands of these kind of people that the world disdained, and yet young people who were really on a search for God.
7: In 1975, Calvary Chapel had led 20,000 young people to the Lord. 1,500 at a time would be baptized in the Pacific Ocean. These confused societal rejects were so dramatically changed, it boggled the Christian community. The Great Jesus Movement had just begun.
8: Trust in the Lord. Trust in the Lord.
4: Contemporary Christian music was being written. Praise and worship choruses were replacing hymnals. Thousands upon thousands of both young and old were raising their hands and worshiping the Lord. Maranatha music, birthed through Calvary Chapel, swept the country. Today, 25 years later, the hippies of yesteryear have become today's baby boomers, still with many needs. In 1969, Jack Hayford became senior pastor at the Church on the Way in Van Nuys. Since then, he's seen a congregation of 18 grow to more than 6,000 members. Pastor Hayford is a noted author, worldwide lecturer, and published songwriter. But he directs most of his time and energy to worship.
6: And the result has been, at this address right here, in the 19 years I've pastored here, more than 30,000 people have received Jesus Christ as their Savior. And that evangelistic result is not because of promotionalism or programism, but the Spirit of God present where people worship.
8: God has blessed us here in the church, but to those to whom much is given, much is required.
4: 17 years ago, Dr. Lloyd Ogilvie addressed the congregation at the First Presbyterian Church of Hollywood for the first time. Today, he's still very much a part of this 80-year-old church and international ministry.
8: We have a national ministry through the media, radio and television, but also we're very supportive of parachurch organizations throughout the country. And then this church has always been distinguished as a missionary congregation.
4: The First Presbyterian Church of Hollywood regularly holds prayer breakfasts for church leaders throughout the greater Los Angeles area. In February, 1,300 arrived at 6 a.m. They prayed for 4 hours.
9: My mother's prayers caught up with me at the First Presbyterian Church of Hollywood. Mm-hmm. And there I met Christ, and he changed my life.
4: Dr. Bill Bright, founder and president of Campus Crusade for Christ, has one goal in mind, to fulfill the Great Commission.
9: The Jesus film, which we produced almost 10 years ago, is now available in 130 languages, has been shown to over 330 million people, and tens of millions have indicated they received the Lord as a result.
4: Campus Crusade for Christ expects by the year 2000 to have shown the Jesus film to 6 billion people and plant 1 million new churches around the world.
9: And there's always the temptation to be philosophical, theological, intellectual. But the Lord has faithfully kept us true just to the simple gospel. Even though the temptations are there, we know what works.
4: Reporting for the 700 Club from Southern California, I'm Shannon Woodland.
10: Beautiful. You've got juxtaposed some of the wildest, most bizarre lifestyles in all of the world, and you've got some of the deepest examples of Christianity.
3: Yes.
10: The powerhouses of the great churches and movements like Campus Crusade and Fuller Seminary and these tremendous things, side by side.
3: And I think one of the things, Pat, is when I saw all of those people being baptized in the ocean and everything, I came out of the Jesus movement. My commitment to Christ came out of that. And, you know, you have a tendency to think of it as just a movement, or people do, but people came to very strong roots in Christ during that time.
10: They sure did.
3: And so much, God is so faithful in where there is great evil, placing great and greater good, that people may choose life or death.
10: That's it. And it's here, and it's across the country. Well, folks, one more time, we're in Southern California, and whatever we're talking about, and we've got the man who played Father Mulcahy on the TV series MASH coming up, William Christopher. But before that, a telephone number, 804-420-0700. If we can help you, if we can serve you, if we can help you with Operation Blessing or whatever, and we always say, would you help us help others, that we might be a beacon across this nation. We're spanning the continent right now from the East Coast to the West Coast. We'll be back with more right after this.

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6: For 11 seasons, our next guest, best known as Father Mulcahy of the TV series MASH, made fans everywhere laugh and cry over life with the 4077. But at the same time, he and his wife were confronting an intense personal battle all their own on the home front. Please welcome to the 700 Club, William and Barbara Christopher. So nice to have you both with us.
7: Thank you. Thank you. Pleasure to be here.
6: You know, this is something I have watched you for years. I still watch you on reruns on MASH.
7: Find Father Mulcahy's inspiring sermons.
6: That's right. But we're talking about an intense personal battle that the two of you were going through, even as all America was watching you there. And this had to do with one of your sons. You have 2 sons, John and Ned, both adopted. And Ned, you discovered, was autistic. How did you come to find that? Is this something that doctors don't know about a child at birth?
7: Oh, yes, that's true. It wasn't easy to pinpoint Ned's problem. And at birth, he seemed quite normal. We adopted Ned, and he had a 10 rating as a baby. He was absolutely perfect.
8: But this is the usual experience for parents with autistic children. The children seem normal, although when you get to the stage where kids should be talking well and where they should be making social relationships, they don't quite connect, and you begin to notice that things are quite unusual.
6: Even though Ned had exhibited some extremely bright traits prior to this time that might have almost made you feel that you had a gifted and talented child
8: I think we have both. We have a gifted and talented child who is autistic, and because of his autism, he can't make use of his gifts and talents.
6: Barbara, there will be some people watching who will say, well, what exactly is that when you say your child is autistic? Can you explain what that means?
8: Well, autism is a pervasive neurological disorder. It's lifelong. What it does is get in the way of social relationships. It interferes with communications, language, and the processing of sensory information. So it makes it very, very difficult for an autistic person to function, although the range of function is the full range. There are people functioning normally, and there are people who function hardly at all.
6: Bill, did you have trouble finding programs that would help Ned reach his maximum potential?
7: No, it wasn't easy. Yes, we did. We went through a lot of searching, and one thing I wanted to jump in and say too, you've already mentioned, during the MASH years, I was known to the public as Father Mulcahy, and we were living a different kind of experience than maybe most people realized, but often. We've just chronicled our story of Ned in our book, Mixed Blessings. And one of the things I think we want to say is that in solving Ned's problems, it wasn't like a tense and agonizing home life. We strove for normalcy, and in many ways we achieved it. And we, although Ned was a special kind of child that needed a special kind of program, which, as you say, we had to search for, we were able to have a sort of a complete and very happy life. And I just wanted to throw that in because we don't want to be characterized as people who went through agony, although there were its frustrations were there.
6: Where is Ned at today?
8: Ned lives at the Devereaux Foundation in Santa Barbara, California. It's a place run by this nationwide foundation, and it's in an area very similar to this. It's on the bluffs of the Pacific. They have quite a lot of acreage, so he has a lot of physical and personal freedom, and he has a very good program, and he is very happy.
6: Was it difficult? You two, in your book, which I want to mention again, Mixed Blessings, that you mentioned, Bill, in your book, there is so much about the things that you did to help him in therapies that you got involved in yourself. Was it hard then to turn around and let him go to a live-in residence and be away from you?
7: Well, yes. That was very hard. You know, those years when we worked with Ned at home, and we spent a great deal of time in our book describing that in detail, because we're going to share the story with other parents. We want them to know the specifics of what we did. But it was a wonderfully happy time, an optimistic time, a time when Ned was learning and growing, and we felt very good about that. It did end abruptly when he reached puberty. He became very difficult. And
8: yes,
7: aggressive.
8: Ned became aggressive when he became an adolescent, and that was a very sudden onset of that behavior, and it disrupted our home life so much that we had to place him out of the home. And of course, that is the time when any family raising a developmentally disabled child goes through agony.
7: In talking to other families, we like to share our story, and I think that's a time when parents really need to talk to each other and takes fine strength where they can, because although kids all grow up to leave our homes and fly on their own, when you have a kid that's neurologically handicapped to the point where he just is not going to make it on his own, it's very scary to think that he's not going to be, that you're not going to be his primary caregiver.
6: Absolutely.
7: But that's the way it has to be. Parents are not going to be around. They're not always going to be there.
6: You know, there are many people watching today who have children that are autistic or perhaps have other needs that will cause them always to need help from someone as well. And I want to suggest that you take a look at this wonderful book, Mixed Blessings. It's written by Bill and Barbara Christopher. Thank you for being with us
7: today.
6: Thank you.
7: A joy to have you.
6: Pat?
9: Thank you very much, Terry. We're still in Southern California, the next 700 Club, a candid look at the vital role California plays in our nation's politics. And we're also going to meet Las Vegas sensation Lola Falana, who's going to share a miracle with us. More from Southern California on tomorrow's 700 Club.
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19: We made Elizabeth and Richard some good competition.
18: Actor Dean Jones and his wife Lori talk candidly about the change in their life. It
20: It's almost Valentine's Day, and if you're looking for something besides candy, reporter Sandy Ingle has some unique gift ideas for your sweetheart. All on this edition of the 700 Club.
6: Hello and welcome to the 700 Club. I'm Terry Newsom. Pat Robertson is on special assignment, and Lee Webb is filling in, and we're having a terrific time co-hosting together this week.
21: Yes.
6: So, you heard them just say it. Valentine's Day is around the corner. Are you prepared?
21: Yeah, I am prepared. I've done some of the shopping already.
6: Good for you.
21: Yeah.
6: That's commendable. What are you expecting to get yourself?
21: You know, I really don't
6: dinner,
21: expect
6: right?
21: it. Yeah, dinner. Yeah. Isn't Valentine's more for the wife or the girlfriend?
6: I guess so. This is one of those holidays that comes along, and I kind of do it, I guess, for the kids and because it's there, but you know, it sort of comes and goes, and you could live without it.
21: Yeah, just a good dinner is fine with me.
6: There you go, Don.
21: That's right. Well, later in our program, we will find out what's hot and what's not on your Valentine's wish list. Also, actor Dee Jones and his wife Lori share the secrets to their happy Hollywood marriage, plus a health report that could explain why you're always feeling sick or tired. You don't want to miss it, but first, let's go to CBN News for today's headlines.
22: Thank you, Lee. Will Israel give up the Golan Heights in order to restore peace talks with Syria? The Israeli newspaper Maariv says Prime Minister Benjamin Netanyahu will discuss a possible compromise on the Golan Heights when he meets with President Clinton today. But the White House is reportedly lowering expectations of a breakthrough in the Middle East peace process. Netanyahu is the first of four Middle East leaders scheduled to meet with Clinton this month and next. The tensions have eased somewhat in the standoff between American Airlines and its pilots, but the pilots are still planning to hang up their wings, at least temporarily, if there is no agreement by midnight Friday. CBN News reporter Todd Freeman has details.
23: American Airlines executives and the pilots' union have narrowed their differences, and the pilots have put a new offer on the table, but the airline is still preparing for a Friday midnight walkout. For some travelers flying out on American, getting back home may be a problem. Jim Johnson is heading to the Caribbean, and he may have to spend a few extra days at the beach.
24: If we have to switch airlines and get home, that's fine. We'll wait a day or two and get home.
23: But that may be easier said than done. Travel agents are busy trying to find alternate routes for passengers, but some agents say the pickings are slim.
25: American says they're going to do their best to protect them, but we're running into there's no flights.
23: American has already canceled Friday flights to Europe, Japan, and the Caribbean, as well as Central and South America. It will continue Friday flights to Puerto Rico and London, where the airline has enough facilities to care for potentially stranded aircraft. Todd Freeman, CBN News.
22: In yet another controversy over foreign campaign contributions, the Justice Department is investigating whether the Chinese government sought to give money to the Democratic Party. That's according to today's Washington Post. The Post reports the Chinese embassy in Washington was used to plan contributions to the Democratic National Committee before the 96 election. Citing sources familiar with the inquiry, the paper says federal agencies got the information through electronic eavesdropping. The Chinese government denies any involvement. The General Accounting Office says the federal government is doing better at controlling waste of taxpayer money. But the Congressional Watchdog Agency says there is still plenty of room to improve. In a new report, the GAO tagged the Pentagon as one of the worst offenders and warned that billions of federal dollars remain vulnerable to fraud, waste, and abuse. Congress is preparing for the first abortion-related vote of the new session. The House today takes up a measure to release funds for international family planning organizations. Pro-life lawmakers want those groups to promise not to provide abortion services and also not to lobby foreign countries to overturn their own laws that ban abortion. Fred Goldman said he is ready to give up his financial claims on O.J. Simpson. In return, Goldman wants Simpson to confess that he murdered Goldman's son, Ron, and Nicole Brown Simpson. In addition, Goldman's attorney, Daniel Petrocelli, said he would be willing to give up his contingency fee if Simpson accepted. Goldman told radio talk show host Alan Keyes Wednesday that he would want the detailed confession published and then broadcast around the country.
26: Your suggestion is that if person whose name I don't use, that murdered my son, wants to write out a complete confession and publish it in newspapers around the country, we'd be glad to ignore the judgment. That'll never happen.
22: Simpson responded through his lawyer, quote, "No matter how much money I'm offered, I would never confess to a crime which I did not commit." And that is the latest from today's CBN News Headlines Desk. I'm Richard Hunt. Lee, Terry, back to you.
6: Thank you, Richard. Well, what do you make of Netanyahu? I mean, I just cannot imagine that he would even consider giving up the Golan.
21: I mean, it's a complete reversal. I mean, if he had said that during his campaign, the chances of him being elected would have been nil.
6: Absolutely, without a question. It'd be interesting to see what happens in the next few days. Well, up next, we'll have a personal visit with Hollywood star Dean Jones, his inspiring story, and much more when we return after this.
20: Coming up, headaches, depression, and PMS could all be linked to the amount of yeast in your body. And our expert has a simple solution most doctors don't know about. CBN News looks at the yeast connection. But up next, this Hollywood success had everything except happiness.
19: We made Elizabeth and Richard some good competition.
20: Actor Dean Jones and his wife Lori talk candidly about the change in their life straight ahead.
6: Well, you may remember Dean Jones from his comedic roles in films like The Love Bug, That Darn Cat, and Beethoven, just to name a few. But while he brought his audience's laughter on screen, he was suffering silently behind the scenes. Recently, we caught up with Dean to talk about that difficult period in his life and marriage, and how he and his wife, Lori, made it through.
0: I don't play the role that I played in the original with Haley Mills, the FBI agent. The FBI agent now is played by Dougie Doug.
1: Eyes light brown, hair gray, weight 10 pounds.
2: 10 pounds?
3: And Diane Cannon plays the wife of Dean Jones in the current remake of That Darn Cat. But Dean's real-life wife is writer Lori Basham Jones, and their romance is still strong after 28 years of marriage.
4: It's such a blessing to see such a happy married couple, but to see such a happy married Hollywood couple is very exceptional. Lori, you weren't always this happy together.
5: No. As a matter of fact, we made Elizabeth and Richard some good competition.
3: That's hard to believe.
5: We loved each other dearly. But we really knew how to fight and argue, and Dean was very depressed, and for 25 years, and I was very independent. So when you've got those two elements coming together, there's some friction.
4: What made the change?
5: Jesus Christ. That's the only answer. And giving up ourselves.
21: So I have to put her first. And of course she does the same with me. So it's hard for hell to get in between that.
4: You have not always been so close to God. What brought you into that intimate relationship?
21: Total desperation. Total desperation. I came to Christ because I was making $52,000 a week. I had the white Ferrari and the big house overlooking the valley, and some of my companions were the most beautiful women in the world. Laurie knows all about this. My son-in-law played a song for me the other day, which I think is really apropos of this, this conversation, because it talks about the American dream and how material really sometimes keeps us from a total fulfillment.
8: And the great American dream was the God to whom he prayed.
21: Out of desperation, I gave myself to a God that I was not sure existed. In fact, the day in a hotel room in Cherry Hill, New Jersey, when I said yes to the Lord Jesus in my life, I said, I'm probably talking to the walls of this room. You probably don't even exist. But I heard as a kid in Methodist Sunday school that you're alive and well, that you were the Messiah of the Jews. You were the Prince of Peace for the Gentiles. You were the Savior. Well, I need saving. I have everything and I have nothing. So I give everything I am, everything I have, into your keeping for now and for all eternity. When I knew that I'd said that and that I meant that, the peace of Christ rolled over me like an ocean wave. It was real. I mean, it was like something I could touch.
3: It was also something that cost Dean dearly.
21: I didn't make a theatrical film for 11 years. It was just, I mean, it just died. It just, overnight. It
0: the phone never rang as far as work was concerned.
3: But all that changed a few years back when Dean experienced a resurgence in his film career with movies such as Other People's Money, Beethoven, Clear and Present Danger, and now That Darn Cat.
0: I'm trying to convince people we need to bring back that spark of God Almighty in our films. It's vitally important to our nation.
4: There's so many marriages in trouble today, so many couples in crisis. I know that you counsel married couples. How do you encourage them? What do you say?
5: Communicate. It's a cure. And allowing each other to have their own space.
0: And there are many men that would die for their wives if someone came in with a gun and was going to kill them, but they don't die to have having their own way.
5: It's not easy because you've depended on self all your life. And then when one is told that that's the thing to do, it's terrifying. So we both had to work at it, but it does work.
4: Do the two of you pray together as a couple?
0: Yes, we do.
4: And Lori, I know that you have some private time that you spend with the Lord, and that actually that evolved into a devotional called Hearing God.
5: That's right.
4: What about any special dream or hope?
0: Lori and I talk about, what are we going to do when we grow up? You know, we've got 7 grandkids, and we're thinking, what are we going to do when we grow up,
2: honey?
0: We
2: have so many friends who are retiring, and we go, what does that mean?
4: What does it mean to you today, your personal faith?
0: It is the most important thing in our lives, to know the Lord and have the benefit of the joy of His Spirit, the communion with Him.
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6: It's interesting, isn't it? I was thinking as I was listening to Dean and Lori Jones talk, how often we'll hear stories on this program of people who have lost everything, who found themselves in desperate circumstances, sometimes through drug use, sometimes through circumstances they can't control themselves. And when they have nothing, reach out to the Lord. And here's a story of someone who had everything. I mean, you know, Dean had all the things that most of us think would make us happy if we had them.
21: Yeah, he said, $52,000 a year, a Ferrari in the garage? Mm-hmm. I was thinking of the great hymn, When I Survey the Wondrous Cross, and the first verse says, my richest gain I count but loss, and pour contempt on all my pride. Mm-hmm. And I think that's probably the point that he came to in his
6: life. Well, and I think what Lori said was so significant, too, that all of our lives we're raised and really, in a sense, rightfully so, just to get along in the world, with the importance of mastering our own lives, taking charge of our circumstances, picking ourselves up by the bootstraps and doing it. And it is frightening to think of letting go and giving all of that to God before you know who He is, before you realize how much He loves you, before you know with a certainty how trustworthy He is, before you realize that His heart is bent to you, that He created you with a plan and a purpose in mind, and His Word tells us it's planned for a hope and a future. But letting go is frightening to most of us, and it's usually a process, and it begins sometimes as cynically as the prayer that Dean talked about. God, if there is a God. Jesus, if you're real. You see, God takes us right where we're at. He doesn't ask us to get good enough. He doesn't say, after you drum up a certain amount of faith, then I'm going to hear your prayer. Right where you're at, God's willing to meet you if you'll just say, God, I need you. Will you do that right now? I'm not asking you to do that for any reason of my own. I'm asking you because Lee's prayed that prayer, I've prayed that prayer, you heard Lori and Dean pray it. We want you to know the same peace and incredible love and unspeakable joy that's become a part of our lives, not through anything we've done, but through the presence and the power of Jesus Christ. Whatever your circumstance is, no matter what you've done or where you've been, right now God has ordained this moment for you. Will you receive Him into your heart and life? Give Him all that you are and stop doing it yourself? Let's pray together. God will hear your prayer if you pray with sincerity in your heart. Lord God, I've gone to church. I know some of the things that your word has to say. I know about you, but I don't know you. And it is intimidating to think about letting go and really giving everything to you. I've never done that before, but I want to do it right now. I give you all that I am and all that I have, and I ask you to be my personal Lord. And I admit that there are a lot of places in my life where I fall far short of the mark. You call that sin. I acknowledge that I am a sinner, and I ask you, Jesus, to be my Savior. I acknowledge that your death on the cross was for sinners like me. Forgive me my sin. Teach me how to change my ways. Give me the power to do that. I can't do it on my own. I know I need you to do that. Show me how to turn away from my sin and live for you. In Jesus' name I pray. Amen. Now, if you've just prayed that prayer, it may seem like a simple thing, but it's the beginning of an incredible experience with God. And this is just the tip of the iceberg. We have some free information we'd like to share with you that will help you grow in your new relationship with the Lord. It's called On Eagle's Wings. And if you'll call that number that's on your screen, 757-420-0700, we'll get that little booklet out to you as quickly as possible. So call right now and ask for it. Well, the pain of infidelity can destroy a marriage and devastate lives in the process.
21: It sure can, Terry. All you have to do is ask Fred and Michelle Wynn. They know firsthand the anguish that betrayal can bring. However, they've also found that love can be restored.
12: I've made some horrible mistakes. I've sinned terribly. I hurt inside. I'm broken inside. But here it is. I surrender it to you.
15: They are the words of a man who, like so many, had fallen into the sin of infidelity. Fred recalls the moments after he revealed the terrible secret and how, in the hours that followed, God showed His amazing grace.
16: He just admitted to me openly that some things had occurred in his life. I was completely devastated, just completely.
15: Complicating the crisis, Michelle learned she was pregnant.
16: The child was conceived during the same month that he was unfaithful. And I had real mixed emotions about having another child. He went to work that morning and I could only think of two people that I could call. One was a family member and one was CBN. Well, I got through to a counselor named Catherine who gave me real words of encouragement. And she prayed specifically that I would do what was right, that I would do what was biblical. And God just intervened miraculously, just miraculously. That started the healing process in our life.
15: Every day, 24 hours a day, you make it possible for 700 Club prayer counselors to take calls from people in need.
1: I'm just so, just eternally grateful that the 700 Club, the phone counselors, are always there. If you can make it to a phone, then you can reach help. And if you can reach that help, then you can receive that hope that comes through Christ. And that, it's just, this will be a ministry that we will just always support, always, just always.
21: A great story, Fred and Michelle Wynn. You know, as I hear that story, Terry, I'm reminded of Hosea chapter 3, where he said, "The Lord said to me, 'Go show your love to your wife again, though she is loved by another and is an adulteress. Love her as the Lord loves the Israelites, though they turn to other gods and love the sacred raisin cakes.'" You know, that's a picture of the love that God has for his people. And he is the hound of heaven that will come after us no matter what. And I think it provides for us a model by which to live. Even when someone has betrayed us in that way, we are able to show them the kind of love that God shows us, sinful creatures. He reaches down and gets us. And I think that that's what happened in Michelle's life. She realized that she couldn't do it. Yes. She didn't. And I don't think Hosea had the power to go after Gomer.
6: Yes.
21: But he relied on God's Holy Spirit to lead him in that direction.
6: God gives us the strength and the courage to do things that we could never do on our own. I think that's what Laurie and Dean were saying, too, that there are certain things that you know, are just beyond our ability as human beings to lift ourselves above. We can't love that deeply. We can't forgive that completely. Yeah. But God makes it possible for us to do that. It's an incredible thing.
21: And I think it's too important to understand that we're not to excuse sin. And I wish more churches were involved in keeping the peace and the purity of the church, involving themselves in church discipline. But I think what it says to us is that we have the power to extend the kind of love that God gave us. And isn't it interesting in that next verse, Hosea said, "So I bought her for 15 shekels of silver and about a homer and a lethic of barley." And that's, you know, Christ bought us. He bought us for a price.
6: And we are no longer our own, but
21: we
6: belong to him.
21: That's right.
6: Well, next, could a common food ingredient be harming your health? Get the facts on yeast in a special report coming up next.
17: Coming up, many common health problems have been linked to yeast. How can you protect your family? Our expert has the answer. CBN News looks at the yeast connection. 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
0: Your mumbo jumbo, where's the bell?
2: 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My heart started supernaturally. 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
6: Today's CBN News Focus looks at a common health problem that many people don't really understand. Here's Richard Hunt.
21: In the past few years, there's been a growing awareness and concern over yeast infections. Doctors still disagree about the scope of the problem, but you could be one of the millions with a yeast problem and not even know it. CBN News medical reporter Galen Tetherow has this special report followed by an interview recorded earlier with America's foremost expert on yeast-related problems, Dr. William Crook.
4: At least 100 million Americans have a yeast infection at some point in their lives. But women from their 20s to 50s are the most common victims. The most visible problem is the kind seen by gynecologists like Norman Dahm.
5: Well, a yeast infection is a vaginal infection caused by a fungus.
4: But the potential problems go way beyond the female organs. Yeast infections have triple impact.
8: The yeast cells themselves can actually invade the tissues and cause a problem, or the yeast can cause an allergic reaction in the body. And also the yeast can produce these toxins, just endotoxins that actually travel throughout the bloodstream.
4: Yeast afflictions are also called candida infections or candidiasis. Candida is a mold or fungus. These fungal organisms are normal. Gynecologist Rebecca Ryder.
9: A yeast is an organism that commonly exists in nature, on people's skin, on foods, and it's just a relative overabundance of yeast that causes an infection.
4: These fungi are found especially in the intestines, and the fungal overgrowth there may allow toxic substances access to the bloodstream. So serious physical and psychological afflictions have been increasingly tied to yeast infections. Registered dietitian Bettina Newman says persons with potential yeast problems should see a doctor in case there's something more serious going on.
8: When patients come into my office, they have been through the entire medical system. I have many patients that are migraine sufferers or headache sufferers that have been through MRIs and CAT scans and to neurologists and through all kinds of testing. And really it isn't until the very end that they think possibly this could be related to the foods that they're eating or specifically to all the sugar that they're ingesting.
4: Sugar encourages the growth of candida, but the bigger and more basic problem for this overgrowth may be antibiotics. Jean Robbins had taken a lot of antibiotics and says she faced serious depression at the height of her yeast infection.
10: I felt so out of control. What if I took my life in one of these episodes? It was really not me acting at all.
4: Cheryl Stanworth had also taken a lot of antibiotics over the last several years and feels it led to her serious yeast reactions.
11: I felt so bad that I didn't want to live. And it wasn't that I was suicidal, but it was a depression. Like, if this is what being 45 is, I don't want to be 50, and I surely don't want to be 60 or 70.
5: I have recommended a book called The Yeast Connection, where the author actually goes into a very strict diet. I have found that this has been very helpful for patients.
4: Robbins and Stanworth both must follow strict diets, which include breads and crackers without yeast and foods low in or without sugar. That diet encourages eating vegetables, some fruit, and whole grains, such as brown rice and whole wheat.
10: When people say, how can you eat like that? Tell them, because I feel great, because I feel really great.
11: Well, now I want to live to be 100, because I feel so much better.
4: Galen Tetherow, CBN News.
6: Dr. William Crook has been with us before. He's the author of The Yeast Connection and a number of other books dealing with health, nutrition, and yeast infection, which has become fairly common in a lot of folks in the country today. And now he has The Yeast Connection Handbook, and he's my guest again today. Doctor, welcome. It's great to have
13: you
6: back again.
13: Great to be here.
6: Boy, you hear more and more about this from more and more people. This wasn't that accepted a theory or a concept when you first began writing about it.
13: Well, some of my medical peers still don't accept it, but they're learning. A new research study from an Indiana urologist on women with interstitial cystitis will start very soon. And from the University of Tennessee, they found there's a yeast connection to psoriasis. And from the University of Missouri, there's a yeast connection to autism. So it's spreading.
6: It is spreading. Now, why the yeast connection handbook? You wrote the yeast right. connection, which was a right. very large volume. Yeah. Why this handbook?
13: Well, the yeast connection is sort of like a 1986 telephone book. Some of the numbers are right, but there's so much difference. So I wrote this book last year, The Yeast Connection and the Woman, 750 pages. Well, people with yeast problems often have spaced out and poor memory. They can't tackle an encyclopedia. So two women who I visited with a year ago, they said, Dr. Crook, your last book is wonderful, but why don't you write a simpler, shorter book? Mm-hmm. And that's why we wrote this book.
6: What are, for folks who maybe aren't familiar no. with yeast infections okay. and the yeast connection, what are some of the things in our environment and the food that we eat that contribute to yeast problems for
13: okay.
6: people?
13: Well, antibiotics, which are even put in animal food, but antibiotics that people take, that is the tetracycline, amoxicillin, C-chlor, they knock out friendly germs while they're knocking out enemies. But this yeast is not bothered, and it multiplies, overgrows, and puts out toxins that weaken the immune system.
6: And it's in the intestinal tract?
13: Yeah, in the intestinal tract. And, you know, a lot of men are surprised, I don't have a yeast problem. Well, the yeast grows on the warm inner membranes of the body, so men get the problem. Men with mm-hmm. prostatitis who take antibiotics or acne or sinusitis, and so do children.
6: Let's mention children for a moment. You talk about that in all of your books, and you address it again in here, and you mentioned autism a moment ago,
13: yes.
6: and also attention deficit disorder
13: right,
6: and hyperactivity.
13: Right. Yes.
6: How does that happen with okay. a child?
13: Well, it's a complicated story, and I've been interested in diet and behavior for a long, long time, and you know, I'm a pediatrician. And I'm very distressed because 10% of American boys today are on Ritalin. Ritalin helps the symptoms, but it doesn't get it to cause. Mm-hmm. The repeated antibiotics and the yeast overgrowth disturbs the normal membrane in the intestine, so you absorb food allergens. You get a leaky gut, and the foods play a part in causing brain dysfunction, including autism and the attention deficit disorder.
6: So how, by adjusting our diet, you know, we hear so much about right. acid rain, about, as
13: right.
6: you said, chemicals and preservatives and things that are put in food. So what do we do then? What do we eat that can make a difference?
13: Well, one of the main things that makes the yeast grow is sugar. The average American today, this is adults, are taking 140 pounds of sugar a year.
6: 140 pounds.
13: George Washington and Benjamin Franklin took about 6 pounds, but sugar's in everything. And for example, it's in ketchup, it's in canned peas, and a little sugar is okay, but they did a study at St. Jude Hospital in Memphis. They did it on mice. The mice who got sugar in the feeding, the yeast grew 200 times greater. So this is the number one thing that people with a yeast problem need to do. They need to get off sugar. Maybe not forever, but to start with.
6: How does a yeast problem evidence itself? Is it, I'm assuming it's different in children, different in men,
13: right,
6: different
13: okay,
6: in women.
13: Okay, okay. Now, of course, all the ads you see on TV for women with vaginitis to take the vaginal suppositories, but the most common symptoms in adults are fatigue, headache, and depression. Now, we are not saying that the yeast is the cause, but it is one of the causes of people. And then the other thing, the adults, particularly young women, women between 30 and 50, and they're young to me.
6: I'm glad.
13: Okay. Who go to 10 different doctors with headache and fatigue and skin problems and sinus problems, only to be told we don't find anything wrong with you. Mm-hmm. If they've had a lot of antibiotics, they may have a yeast-related problem. There's not now a single test that says you do or do not have it. So you suspect it from the history I've told you. And then you a one-month trial of a special diet and anti-yeast medication.
6: What about someone who finds themselves, I'm asking this because in the news
13: right.
6: so often throughout the winter we'll see this part of the country is now being affected by the flu or,
13: yes.
6: or viruses. What if you have something where you have to take an antibiotic?
13: Okay.
6: How do you counter that?
13: Okay. Well, a lot of viruses, most viruses are not helped by antibiotics, but you know, if you're really sick, you may need an antibiotic drug. But if you take an antibiotic drug, you can go to your health food store and get some of the friendly bacteria that's in yogurt. Lactobacillus acidophilus. They keep it in the refrigerator and it helps put the friendly bacteria back in your intestinal tract. And then there are prescription medications, one called Nystatin. It's been around for a long time, 40 years. It's very safe, so ask your doctor for it.
6: And yet I found, when you were first here, I went to a doctor locally who was very tuned into your teachings and things, and my children went on NYSTAT, and I was surprised at how difficult it was. Only certain pharmacies in town have
13: that's
6: it.
13: Right.
6: Why is that, if it's such
13: Well, now they have the nystatin liquid, but it's got sugar in it. And the pharmacists have to buy, unless there are several doctors in the community using it, but it is out there. It's been out there for a long, long time.
6: How many problems do you think that kids are dealing with today, maybe even adults, but particularly children, have to do with food allergies that maybe we don't even know our children have?
13: Many, many. Fatigue, headache, bedwetting. And there are scientific studies, and if any physicians doubt it, they'll write to me.

0: tough.
1: It is tough.
0: It's tough, but maybe only 5 days even. I tell people to plant it just as though you were going up to the mountains on a camping trip or to a little boat trip out there and take all the foods with you. And I have little plans to give the children bribery, really, not to cheat on their diet.
1: Yeah.
0: And it's difficult, but it's been very successful over the many, many years.
1: Well, I'll tell you, there are many things out there that are affecting you, me, and our families that are related to allergies, to food, to things that we don't even know and understand, but a good place to begin to understand them is with some of Dr. Crook's books. The latest one is called The Yeast Connection Handbook, and he includes in here some how to do one of these five-day
0: right.
1: sort of fasts,
0: exactly.
1: if you will, or removal of some of the processed foods, and also some suggestions for what to put in your diet that is good, and a lot of advice and information on supplements as well, which can be very
0: right,
1: confusing
0: right.
1: to people. Thank you so much for being
0: Thank
1: with
0: you,
1: us
0: Terry.
1: Again
0: Delighted
1: and for your
0: to be
1: work
0: back
1: in this
0: with you
1: area.
0: Again.
1: God bless you.
2: 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So don't go away.
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18: I believe the time has come to begin a battle of annihilation.
19: 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They divided the land of God.
20: In these 3 weeks, people felt like there is going to be a second Holocaust.
21: I just started this job 10 months ago. Now you want me to plan an entire war in 2 days?
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23: People were very motivated. 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
24: 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The minute the first shot is being fired, you're bent on completing your mission.
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2: 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Richard?
29: 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The Federal Communications Commission is considering whether to allow phone companies to charge internet access fees. The FCC wants to hear what net surfers think about that proposal, but the deadline to respond is today. The plan calls for local phone companies to charge per-minute access fees for internet connections or modem use. You can email your comments to the FCC. The email address on the internet is isp@fcc.gov. So far, 80,000 people have responded. The FCC says they will release the results in a few months. Well, talking on cellular phones in the car could be dangerous to your health. According to a new study in the New England Journal of Medicine, people are 4 times more likely to have an accident if they use a car phone while driving. That is about the same chance as driving while drunk. The Canadian researchers found the risk of an accident drops back to normal as soon as the cell phone user hangs up. The abortion pill RU486 could become available to American women by the end of this year, now that a lawsuit holding up its distribution has been settled. The lawsuit was over distribution and licensing rights worth well over $100 million annually. The pill still needs final approval by the Food and Drug Administration. Meanwhile, the Texas legislature may soon crack down on abortion clinics. Lawmakers are investigating whether abortion clinics are allowed to run at substandard levels of medical practice. Wednesday, Texas state senators heard from women who were seriously injured getting abortion.

0: at unregulated facilities.
1: In the meantime that I had an abortion, they had punctured my uterus and severed my colon. And so I nearly died. I stayed like that a week. But these people were allowed to do this kind of thing for a long time without anybody checking.
0: The Texas Health Department is pushing for new laws that would allow health officials to inspect abortion facilities. State lawmakers will also vote on a bill to require parental consent before a juvenile could get an abortion. Mississippi Governor Kirk Fordyce is calling the notion of homosexual marriage perverse. Fordyce denounced same-sex relationships when he signed a law denying recognition of homosexual marriages. However, Fordyce and Mississippi lawmakers are being scrutinized by the state ACLU. The ACLU says it may challenge some of the state laws concerning gay rights because of Mississippi's history of intolerance, in their words. Mississippi is the 17th state in the past year to ban same-sex marriages. There is a new geological discovery in Washington state, and it is not a good one. A federal scientist has located two previously unknown earthquake fault lines under the Puget Sound near Seattle. He says the fault lines are capable of causing quakes in the range of magnitude 6.5. Meanwhile, the area around Mammoth Lakes, California, has been under a mid-level volcano and earthquake watch this week. The advisory was issued after a 4.5 magnitude quake shook the region Monday. There have been well over 30 aftershocks since then. The resort town is located beside a large crater that was formed by a massive eruption from Mammoth Mountain about 750,000 years ago. That blast was so strong that traces of volcanic ash have been found in the state of Nebraska. The pilot of a small private plane was shot while flying over Evansville, Indiana, Wednesday. Police say flying instructor Mark Lambert was shot in the knee as the bullet came through the aircraft, but the student pilot was able to land the Cessna 152 safely. An Evansville TV station reports that state police have questioned a man about the shooting, but have made no arrest yet. And finally, Pat Buchanan will once again return to CNN's political program, Crossfire. He'll be on the program in March after a two-year leave of absence for a presidential run. Buchanan will rotate with former Reagan aide John Sununu. They'll match wits with the program's two liberals, Geraldine Ferraro and Bill Press. Buchanan, who served in the Nixon White House, was the first co-host of Crossfire back in 1992. And that's the latest from the CBN Newswatch desk. I'm Richard Hunt. Terry and Lee, we return to you.
2: Thanks very much, Richard.
3: We want to applaud Texas lawmakers for trying to crack down on these abortion clinics. It's about time that they were held to the same standards that any other medical institutions held to.
2: You know, it was amazing to me. Last week, I went out and got my daughter a pair of contact lenses, and I had to sign a permission slip for her to be able to wear contact lenses. And as I stood there signing it, I thought, you know, she could go get an abortion.
3: That's right.
2: But she can't get a pair of contacts without my signature. Amazing. Well, if you haven't shopped yet, you're probably feeling the pressure about now to find that perfect present for your Valentine. But not to worry. 700 Club reporter Sandy Engel shows us what men and women really want. Maybe.
4: Tired of the traditional flowers and candy? Well, how about a Valentine that really stands out in the mail? There are countless ways to say I love you on February 14th. The question is, which one? What do women and men really want for Valentine's Day?
5: Probably to whisk me away to an island vacation.
6: How about another child?
7: I just appreciate the company of a lovely woman.
8: A babysitter.
9: That's hard to say.
10: 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Or maybe bake your way into his heart.
11: I'd like to have words of appreciation, a nice gift, maybe even a trip to the Bahamas.
12: A trip to Europe?
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20: 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The cute little teddy bear.
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22: With my wife, that's hard to say.
10: Why not show her you can't bear to be without her? Make him feel warm all over, or, better yet, give something of yourself.
23: In fact, I'm glad you brought this up, because I need to get a card, and I probably would have forgotten all on it, so. I usually walk in with the card still in the bag, and I have to fill it out while she's, you know. I'm already receiving a baby, so that's enough.
7: Just a
6: get through the weekend, I think.
8: To get through the week?
6: What do you recently got dumped, so.
8: Oh, that's, no!
12: If she sees this, he'll kill me.
10: Maybe not. If you bring her something that tastes as good as it looks, something to light up her life, or something that just makes her smile.
8: Oh,
3: that's great.
2: You know, I have no expectation for Valentine's Day, but I do want to warn you, gentlemen, do not do the walk in the car or in the door with the bag.
3: Oh, I'm guilty. Yeah.
2: Are you?
3: Every holiday, I'm, you know, walking in with a, you know, and I've got to run upstairs. And then, I, you know, if it's Christmas, I've got to get the boys to come up and sign this card to your mom. And, you know, like she doesn't know what's going on. But I got to tell you, watch out for the roses this year. I went to Price Roses yesterday, $70 for a dozen.
2: Isn't that incredible?
3: I wonder what it is in New York.
2: So how many dozen did you buy?
3: I didn't. I did buy her red tulips, and she loved them.
2: Oh, I like that. That's so great. Liked, that's much more creative. That's terrific.
3: This is pretty clever,
2: that's
3: isn't it?
2: This is cute. This is Sandy. Brought this back from her little jaunt as she went around and took a look at what people. It's cute.
3: Now, Terry, what do you like for Valentine's Day? What would you like to get tomorrow?
2: A meal out.
3: Yeah? You like the babysitter idea,
2: I like
3: right?
2: the babysitter. Well, not even the babysitter. Just take us all out so I don't have to be responsible for it. And I love to cook. It's just that pressure at the end of the day of what's it going to be today, you know.
3: Well, Valentine's Day falls on a good day to.
2: Yes, it does. Friday, it does. We're going to be at a basketball game, actually.
3: Are you? Well, you always go out to eat afterwards,
2: that's right. A good hot dog.
3: That's right. Still ahead, an inspiring tribute to the woman who brought hope to the future of black Americans, Mrs. Rosa Parks. Stay with us.
2: For a preview of what CBN News is planning for tomorrow's show, here's Richard.
0: Coming up on tomorrow's 700 Club, sexual abstinence. Is it an idea whose time has finally come back? CBN News reporter Christine Tansky visits an Indiana school where they're teaching children to wait until marriage, and it's making a difference. That's on tomorrow's edition of the 700 Club. And finally, Iran's radical Muslim government is almost always saying bad things about the United States. But in this case, it looks like Washington is due a big thank you from Iran. A U.S. Navy cruiser has rescued 9 seamen from an Iranian cargo vessel that sank Wednesday in the Persian Gulf. The USS Antietam had picked up a distress call from the 110-ton cargo ship while patrolling the Gulf waters. Iran's usual term for America is the Great Satan, but for now it looks like the U.S. has bedeviled Iran's propaganda machine. Lee, Terry, back to you.
3: Good story.
2: It is a good story. Well, we have a scripture that we'd like to share with you today that we hope will be a blessing to you. This is from Psalm 46. It's verse 1, and it's a verse that I think you've seen over and over again in the stories that you've heard on our program today. God is our refuge and strength, a very present help in trouble. And we want to say to you today that no matter what circumstance you find yourself in, as Corrie Ten Boom once said, there is no pit so deep that God is not deeper still. God loves you, and He wants to intervene in the middle of your circumstances and make a difference in your life. You heard one of the people who was talking about marriage problems earlier say, what a blessing it was to know that at a point of need, she knew she could go to the phone anytime, night or day, and that someone would be there for her here at CBN in our counseling center. And that's the way it is. 7 days a week, 52 weeks out of the year, there is someone here for you. If you have a need today, if you'd like someone to share with you what the Word of God has to say, maybe you need a friend that will pray with you, call the number that's on your screen, 757-420-0700. And if you find yourself in a situation where maybe you can't call right now, write that number down, because when you have time, they'll have time. So call and let someone pray with you. Let someone introduce you to the love of Jesus Christ.
3: Isn't that a great promise that He's a very present help right
2: now? Absolutely.
3: That's right. Also, before we leave you, in honor of Black History Month, we present to you a music video dedicated to Rosa Parks, whose courageous refusal to move to the back of a bus helped change the history of race relations in America.
14: I think that our history should be just like any other history.

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3: Nobody knows what happened to him. Luther disappears.
2: He became a European-wide phenomenon.
4: Luther would influence hundreds, if not thousands, of leaders, ministers, thinkers in his day and after him.
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6: It's satisfying to win games in the NFL, and I think ultimately knowing as a follower of Christ that our ultimate satisfaction comes from Christ. Football is an amazing game, but it's a terrible God. If we put all our identity in it, it'll let us down as times, and so continue to rely on Him. If it wasn't for Jesus, I wouldn't be where I am. I just thank God that I'm not where I was before, and I just think that's the process of sanctification is an ongoing thing. It's just an ongoing process of wanting to become more like Christ. Just like the Word says, you know, if we draw near to God, He'll draw near to us. And when I start my day in the Word and come into work, I have a heavenly perspective in a way to impact somebody's life, to serve Him, to serve the kingdom. When adversity hits and it strikes in a game, it's easy to, you know, you can freak out and it could be something going wrong or something like that, but He really keeps me calm and steady throughout the game, day in and day out. That's the reason you're here, is to impact souls for the kingdom and to be a blessing to others.

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3: 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He's here to talk all about his new book and his incredible near-death experience. Let's welcome him here to Newsmakers.
4: We're going to jump right in. If you haven't heard Gabe's story, it is amazing. But the essential things, and we're going to get right in there, is that he was in an accident, he flatlined, and then he was in a coma for 18 days. And during that 18-day period, he encountered Jesus and he was in heaven. So that is so wild, so fun. It's very well documented. Gabe, tell us, what was the very first thing when you enter heaven? Like, what's the first thing that happens?
5: Yeah. Well, I'll say, obviously, before that, I remember leaving my body, and it's a pretty crazy feeling to look at what was yourself, yet you're not there. And as I actually saw my friend John Michael after my skull was cracked in half. I had lost life. I saw him holding my rigid body, and any medical industry expert knows this, but when a body dies, it goes completely posture. It goes completely stiff and blue and just completely flat lines. And so my body was just, and I saw this from the third person, like I saw this from above. And it's pretty wild because I look at my body and I'm like, wow, that was me, but like, that isn't me. Like, who I truly am now is fully alive. Like, my body was dead, but I was alive. It was such a ironic thing because I didn't experience any grief at all. I didn't experience any pain, even no trauma. I was fully alive. And I saw him praying over my body, and I knew everything was going to be okay. And I even had this, I just knew, I was like, I'll be back sometime soon. And I was, there was this light that just
3: like,
5: suctioned.
3: Wait, back on Earth? Like, you would come back to your body? You felt like you would come back to your body at some point?
5: Yeah. And even like, there was just this, it was just this feeling that everything was going to be okay. Like, it was literally all fine. Like there was no, yes, it was obviously an intense situation on the earth, but as soon as I left my body, I didn't experience any grief. So again, like, people need to understand, we are a spirit and our body is literally just a vehicle that God has given us for this earth. It's a agency that God has given us to have authority on the earth, but our body is literally just a glove. It just as a hand, it's a sweatshirt you're wearing. It's the Billy, it's the shirt you're wearing right now. You know, when you get home, you just take off the shirt, and that isn't you. It was just something you used for the day. That's how it felt.
4: Wow.
3: What are some of the things specifically that you're starting to see? Like, describe some of the first things you saw and how you processed them as you were sort of realizing what had happened and like where you were heading.
5: So what was so fascinating was I didn't only have senses anymore that were just like smell, sight, hearing, but my senses came alive like a caterpillar transforms into a butterfly. Like, it metamorphoses into, and it just like unlocks, it unfolds. That's how I truly felt. Like, I was just so aware of not only the physical, but the second heaven immediately. So I always talk about the three heavens. I mean, there's even more heavens, but I'll talk about the three for now. There's the first heaven, the blue sky. the things we see. But then the second heaven is the spiritual warfare. I call it the civil war area.
4: Yeah.
5: And so I actually immediately was seeing the second heaven as this light from the third heaven was suctioning me higher. And so as I'm being suctioned, it's like a magnet. It's like, and it's pretty fast. It's like, I was just pulled. I was like almost yanked. And so, but as I'm being yanked, I witnessed the second heaven, and it's civil war. It's
4: wow.
5: Again, it's so hard to put into English, but this light I knew wasn't a thing. And it wasn't just a visible light. This light was the very life. This light was a person. It
4: yeah.
5: was like, wow, this is happening. This is real. And people say, how real was it? 1,000 times more genuine than anything I've ever experienced on the earth.
4: Wow. Okay. So you encounter light, which is a lot of people who have had NDEs describe the Lord as like this absolute brightest light in the whole wide world that you can look at somehow, and it doesn't burn your eyes, but it's brighter than like 1,000 times or more brighter than the sun. Makes the sun look like a yellow Crayola crayon is what I've heard. And he's like emanating love. That was your experience?
5: Yeah, you could definitely say that. Heaven is I describe it as left, right, up, down. As I'm being brought to the center of this city, every inch of this place dripped in liquid love. Every inch dripped of his fingerprint. Every inch dripped of his presence. There was no escape. I was a soldier free falling with no parachute into an ocean that had no floor. There was no hiding. There was no running. It was me and him.
4: Yeah.
5: And of course, everyone always asks me about the details, the mansions and the flowers and the trees and the mountains and the rivers and the monuments and the libraries. And I'm telling, I mean, I answer the details, but like they have to understand it's him. He is the very song. He's the very vibrancy. There's a hymn. There's a hymn to the city. There's a hymn to the flowers. There's a hymn. The mountains will release a note and they'll say, worthy is the Lamb.
4: Yeah.
5: And the river will receive it back. The oceans will receive it back. The sand will sing it back. The waves will crash. The waves will crash back and forth and they'll say, worthy is the Lamb. The flowers will you'll look at them and not only are they singing worthy is the Lamb, but they smell like worthy is the Lamb. They feel like worthy is the Lamb. Everything there just points to him.
3: 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We'll be right back with more Newsmakers in a moment.
6: I believe the time has come to begin a battle of annihilation.
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9: I just started this job 10 months ago. Now you want me to plan an entire war in 2 days?
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11: People were very motivated, but to say that there was no fear is telling a lie.
12: You're scared until the first shot. The minute the first shot is being fired, you're bent on completing your mission.
13: If we break through those walls now, the whole world will stand on its head.
14: To be right here, Mota, and not to go in,
15: history will never forgive you.
16: Are you going crazy? You'll set the whole Middle East on fire.
17: I wanted to be a boy 1 week. I wanted to be a girl next week. It was constantly like that, confusion always in my mind. I always felt like I was more in tune to femininity.
18: At 16, Tommy decided it was time to give in to those desires. Now addicted to meth, he dropped out of school and began frequenting gay chat rooms and nightclubs.
17: I had an internal knowing that it was just wrong.
18: Despite his doubts, Tommy started taking female hormones and making plans to have a sex change operation. Tommy was doing drugs with his brother and sister when he felt an oppressive, paralyzing fear.
19: Terrified, Tommy left the house and went to his mom, who had recently committed her life to Christ.
17: I had to cry out to God because I just knew in that moment that he was the only one that was able to help me. So I remember just telling him, I'm sorry of the lifestyle that I was living. I just went into this deep place of repenting and asking for forgiveness. If Jesus did it for me, he could do it for you. We all need a savior. We all come from a place of brokenness.
3: Welcome back to Newsmakers. Next up, actor Neil McDonough stars in the upcoming Jimmy film. He joins us to talk all about his powerful views on faith, Hollywood, and so much more. Let's welcome Neil to Newsmakers to break it all down. Well, Neil, we are here to talk about yet another film, an incredible film. It's called Jimmy, and it's a biopic about revered actor Jimmy Stewart. What was it about this project that made you want to take on the role? You play his father, Alexander.
10: Yeah, I mean, Jimmy Stewart was one of the reasons I probably became an actor, rather than even really thinking about it. It was It's a Wonderful Life. I'll watch that movie in July. You know, I watch that movie. If I ever need a pick-me-up or an acting lesson or a directing lesson, looking at great filmmaking, what Capra did in It's a Wonderful Life was truly remarkable, especially at the time. You know, people didn't really delve into darkness that much, you know, at that time. It was post-war. Jimmy had just come back from World War II. He had already won an Oscar for Mr. Smith. So he didn't need to go down a darker road for a film, but he did. He chose to really delve into what it's like to be a man who has these massive problems on his plate. And how do you deal with it? How do you get through it? And it's generally through faith. And that's what I believe in life. I've gone through some hard things in my life, as everyone has. And the way I get through them a lot easier is when I lean on faith and talk to God, listen to God. And that's exactly what the film was about. So when they said, you know, would you like to play Jimmy's dad and help produce, you know, Reveille and I executive produce the film, helping with other casting and such, I said, absolutely. And then when I found out it was being filmed in Ireland, both my parents are from Ireland, and you know, being an Irish guy myself, an Irish citizen, it was kind of a no-brainer, and we had a wonderful time. Wonderful, wonderful time.
3: You know, okay, so playing Alexander, this is an interesting role because Alexander was a Christian. He was a man of faith, and you know, he actually gave Jimmy, it was Psalm 91, this prayer of protection before he went to war. And you think about this famous actor leaving it behind to go to war, his father giving him, you know, Psalm 91 to have on him. When you were going through the process of, you know, portraying this character, you know, what were some of the things about that Psalm 91 and that part of the story that maybe stuck out to you?
10: One of my favorite scenes, which we get to at the end of the film, was awesome because the buildup to it, the buildup was, Jimmy, you're just not cut out to be a soldier. Jimmy, you're an actor. Stick with the acting. Stick with that stuff. You're never going to be that guy. You're not going to be like me, a World War I hero. You're not going to be like your grandfather, another hero in the war. That's just not who you are. So come to grips with that and you'll be fine and go back to Hollywood and make those little films that you make. That was difficult for Jimmy Stewart to hear those words from his dad, especially after, you know, that's a driving force. And you talk about a guy who is driven to succeed and driven to surpass what his father, his expectations were of him. The guy went off to become, you know, one of the most decorated war heroes in World War II. How many missions he fought, you know, as a pilot is just incredible. And to come back to the United States broken, really broken. And now we'll get to the scene at the end of the film. There's a scene where Jimmy's there and emaciated. And I'm going to get into the greatness of KJ Apa in just a moment. But there's a scene where Jimmy's talking to this one guy, one soldier in a wheelchair. And you see Jimmy is just distraught. And I'm up there talking to everyone because everyone knows me as the most famous guy in town as a World War I hero and this and that. And I see my son, a shell of the man that he was, emaciated, hurt, crushed, empty. And he goes up on stage and starts to answer a question and he can't get the words out. It's just too emotional and raw at this point for him. So instead I take the microphone and I, for the first time in the film, tell everyone what an amazing human being my son is. And I wish I were half the man that he is. And it was this great tear jerking scene. The best part about it was Reveille was there on set that day, my wife, and the camera is about 50 feet back and Reveille was right next to the camera. And it was, I felt like I was just having a scene with, there was 150 extras. It was just me playing to Reveille in the audience. And it was one of my favorite days ever. But to work with KJ, I can't tell you how hard he worked on the cadence of Jimmy, the spirit of Jimmy. He immersed himself like a great actor does with that, all the method in him, to be Jimmy Stewart 24/7 and just give literally a performance of a lifetime. And I think everyone's going to notice the greatness of KJ Apa when they see this film, because he's exactly that. He's an artist. He's a guy who plays music, sings songs, says all kinds of crazy fun things. But when it comes to being an actor, he is so serious about his craft, just like I am. And the two of us just got along so well because of the respect for each other. And I think that permeates all the way through into the film. And when you see the film and when you see that scene, there will not be a dry eye in the room. Not a chance.
3: I love that. Final question for you. When you think about legacy and what you want people to remember about your career, now that you're in this portion of it where I feel like you have more control over it and more creative control than you ever have, what do you want that legacy to be?
10: I don't know. I'm not sure legacy means really that much to me. It's, did I do the work for him? Was I a good brother and sister, to my brother and sisters? Was I a good dad? Was I a good husband? Was I good? All those things. Yeah. Those are things you want. Is Hollywood my legacy? I guess to an extent it is. I don't know that he did. He tried hard to always do the right thing. And sometimes I fell flat on my face, and I'm sure I'll fall flat on my face again, but I'm trying to push that rock up the hill for him. And I think that's, if we all did that, if we all decided that, there are different religions on this planet. Some people have never heard of Christ. Some people have never heard of Muhammad. Some people have never heard of Moses. Some people have never heard of Buddha. And they all have, if you break down all the religions, they're all kind of the same thing. Honor God and love your neighbors. That's kind of the impetus to all of these religions. And man is the one who kind of messes things up with greed and power and all these other things. So, it's up to all of us in everything that we do, in every aspect of our lives, to figure out a way to give glory to him, because look at all the gifts that he gave us. And all we want is more stuff when all the stuff is right in front of your face. Love, friendship, all those things which seem kind of corny to talk about are the most important things in life. And if we strive to be the best version of ourselves for him and the pursuit of greatness that way, I'm not sure legacy is even something that comes into your brain. It's what do I do today to make the world a better place?
3: I love that. Well, the film is Jimmy. It comes out in November. You can watch the trailer that is out this week. Appreciate your time as always today.
10: Thank you very much, Billy. God bless you.
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0: 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For our final segment, pastor and author Vladimir Savjuk joins us to discuss deliverance, evil, and so much more. He gets really into what the Bible says about this issue of evil. Let's welcome him here to the show. Well, I appreciate you taking the time to chat with me today. You know, you have been on the front lines of really this spiritual battle that we are in as human beings, and you've dealt with deliverance, the spiritual realm. What was the first encounter that you had, not just in ministry, but as a human being, that convinced you that Ephesians 6 is real, that this battle is truly happening around us?
1: I think it was when my uncle took me to a deliverance seminar conducted by a deliverance minister, and I was only about 14 years of age, and I saw demons coming out of people. It was very, manifestations were very visible. So, of course, my first reaction was, you know, this is fake, and, you know, people are paid to do that. But then I had a chance actually to talk to those people as a teenager after the service, and I found out they were normal people who had abnormal problems, spiritual problems, and that they were seeking solutions, and they found solutions when they pressed in to seek God for their deliverance. And then later on, I was already a youth pastor at the age of about 17. I was a very young youth pastor. I had my first deliverance with a person who got just saved that night from a youth group who was involved in a satanic vows and satanic covenants. Never heard anybody. I mean, good-looking young guy just got saved, and he had this experience before he got saved, and I led him through prayers of renouncing, and boom, right in front of my eyes, I saw the kingdom of darkness and the kingdom of light, you know, going for a battle, and he was delivered.
0: Yeah, I mean, there are a lot of people who will say, well, this is no longer happening, or that was only during the time of Scripture, or, you know, there are others who are skeptics who would say, well, they were dealing with mental illness, they weren't dealing with the spiritual. But you have seen over the last couple of decades many people who have been afflicted. You've obviously written on this, your book, Make the Devil Homeless, A Biblical Guide to Deliverance from Demons. I mean, this is something that you see day in and day out. When you look at the culture, because we're talking about individuals who are healed, the culture itself, what signs of demonic influence do you believe are most common in today's culture?
1: As traditional Christianity begins to decline, people are still feeling spiritual hunger. So instead of turning to Jesus, they turn to New Age practices, witchcraft, crystals, manifestation, astrology, spirit guides. And what begins to happen is this customizable, non-religious spirituality is actually a Trojan horse. It looks like healing, good vibes, but behind it is really a kingdom of the enemy. Occult and witchcraft is everywhere. I mean, you look at Disney shows, music videos, TikTok trends like witch talk, movies that would glamorize spells and demons. And now the most viewed Netflix series is The Stranger Things. It's just a straight up witchcraft. It's a straight up of bringing witchcraft and normalizing it. And so we're seeing this in our culture. What used to be a taboo is actually now very trendy, and it's presented as harmless. And so this poison is still a poison, even if the label is pretty. And so at the same time, you know, we watch stadiums being filled of people hungry for deliverance. Tents are overflowing. Even movie theaters where popcorn buckets turn into vomit buckets as demons come out of people. So there's a flood of demonic activity. There's also a rising army of believers that are stepping into deliverance to push back against this darkness.
0: Yeah, I mean, you're seeing sort of quote-unquote revival, and not everybody loves that term, but you're seeing spiritual hunger at the same time that you're seeing what feels like increased activity on the side of evil at the same time, which really does feel like Ephesians 6, you know, really before us, maybe more in front of our eyes, more than we've seen in our lifetime. You know, you've often talked about prayer and fasting, and this is interesting because I think prayer is often treated like we've checked a box off, right? But how important are fasting and prayer, and also forgiveness, I'll throw another one in there, for people who are trying to get victory over oppression or possession, let's say?
1: Mm-hmm. So I do believe that Jesus says this kind doesn't come by prayer and fasting. That does not necessarily deal with a demon, because in the biblical sense, deliverance from demons come out by the authority of the name of Jesus in the power of the Holy Spirit. The minister ministering needs to walk in the life of prayer and fasting. And it's interesting how prayer and fasting is connected, because prayer connects you, fasting disconnects you. Fasting disconnects you from the natural. prayer connects you to the spiritual. And so what happens when the person lacks the confidence in their authority, a lot of times what happens is they're deeply connected to the flesh and loosely connected to the spirit realm. So Jesus says, if you really want to walk in this authority, you do have to have a strong connection with heaven and a loose connection with the world, which is where prayer and fasting comes into play. When it comes to the person seeking deliverance, now, if it's an issue of the flesh, Billy, then of course, prayer and fasting is the key that crucifies the flesh. If the issue is with the demonic spirit, the person needs the remedy for a demon is deliverance. It's not prayer and fasting, but prayer and fasting prepares you for that, and it weakens the stronghold of that unclean spirits, getting you ready into the walking of deliverance. Forgiveness, though, forgiveness is the key to the deliverance. Without forgiveness, if a person's been abused, hurt, or holding on to bitterness and offense, they can pray and fast until they turn blue. Deliverance won't happen. It could happen. The demons will come right back in seven times more if the person does not choose to forgive. Forgiveness is the foundation to walking in deliverance and walking in freedom.
0: Well, I so appreciate you taking the time. Would love to have you back very soon.
1: Thank you.
0: Evil is real, and we appreciate Vlad coming on to share his perspective. We'll be right back in just a moment with more Newsmakers.
2: I got out of my patrol car and I slipped.
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4: 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Do they happen today? Let's investigate.
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0: That's all for Newsmakers. Thank you for watching. Be sure to head on over to the CBN News YouTube channel for the full interviews you saw on today's episode. 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
25: This week on Christian World News, in one of the most remote areas of the world, they fly over the jungles and touch down on dirt landing strips. See how a band of missionary pilots are the lifeblood of the gospel in Papua New Guinea. Plus, Nigeria is the most dangerous place in the world to be a Christian. Now, 1 million women are raising their voices to the heavens on their behalf. And they're calling on the global church to join them. And in the middle of the rubble, teams of hope are bringing food, medical care, and the love of God to earthquake victims in Venezuela. Hello, everyone. Welcome to this week's edition of Christian World News. I'm George Thomas. Today, we journey deep into the mountains and jungles of Papua New Guinea. There, a small team of missionary pilots has spent decades bringing the Bible to people who have never had it in their own language. Here's their remarkable story. Papua New Guinea is one of the most isolated places on Earth.
26: There were people that lived here for thousands of years and had never any contact with the outside world because of how rugged this place is.
25: In many parts of this country, there are no roads, no highways, no easy way in or out.
27: Some of our translators have said, you know, I'm not sure I even would come out here.
25: This island nation is home to more than 840 languages, the largest concentration of languages anywhere on the planet. For the men and women devoting their lives to translating the Bible into these languages, simply getting here can be the greatest challenge of all. That's where JARS comes in. Without its helicopters and airplanes, much of this work wouldn't be possible.
26: JARS is really committed. They call it the Green Belt. And we're committed to the Green Belt, to the really the most remote areas, because we want to go to them. We have to get the gospel to these people.
25: For nearly 8 decades, this Christian aviation ministry has helped Bible translators reach some of the world's most remote people using specifically equipped aircraft to cover what they call the last mile. Dr. John Marcellus heads the aviation ministry here.
26: It's going that last mile. And that's sometimes the hardest. But if we don't go the last mile, we won't get there. But there are over 800 languages here. So we need to reach them with the gospel.
25: Reaching some of these villages means days of hiking through dense jungle, climbing steep mountain ridges, crossing rivers, and navigating dangerous trails. Christopher Clark is a 22-year veteran with JARS.
27: This is not your little 4-mile hike at Yosemite. This is just hiking through the bush. They're treacherous trails, and there's often people falling down and getting injured.
25: For missionary pilot Greg Raychard, each flight reminds him of just how remote these communities truly are.
26: Aviation is used as a luxury, you know, to speed things up, make things more efficient. In some cases, here in Papua New Guinea, it's like this is really the only practical way to reach some of these people groups.
25: Each mission begins the same way. Weather checks, fuel calculations, cargo,
1: flight plans, and then another journey into some of the Earth's most remote terrain.
2: Unreached people groups, or, you know, difficult to reach places in the world, and everyone assumes, like, well, surely there's a back road. You know, surely there's a Jeep service that will take you there. People who try to hike out of here to go to the nearest city die on the way sometimes.
1: Rayshard understands difficult missions better than most. Before joining JARS, he spent years flying Black Hawk helicopters into combat zones as an Army medical evacuation pilot. Now he's one of JARS's newest missionary pilots.
2: The physical danger was real in combat. And, you know, I did experience times when I was taking enemy fire and just had to keep doing my job.
3: Now, Terrence A. Lima is crossing the 300 radio.
1: After retiring from the military, Greg assumed his flying days were over.
4: I thought I was saying goodbye to aviation. I wasn't going to fly helicopters anymore. I did not think that I would be doing this for missionaries in this part of the world. This is something that God had in mind that he prepared me for.
5: Wait, we're landing there?
4: Yes.
5: Are you serious?
4: Oh, yes.
5: Oh my gosh.
4: We've got to make sure these kids clear out.
1: Today, nearly each time Greg takes off is dedicated to supporting Bible translators working in remote villages.
4: Almost every blade hour that I put on this helicopter is related to actually helping a missionary, moving translators from place to place, moving materials and logistics. So that's very rewarding.
1: The importance of JARS becomes even clearer when talking with the translators themselves.
8: Before I was able to come here by helicopter, I had to travel by road, and it took days, and it's very stressful and dangerous at times.
1: Veteran Finnish linguist Katri Linasalo has served here almost 40 years.
8: If I wasn't able to here come by helicopter, I doubt I would have been able to stay here as long as I have stayed here.
1: She says pilots like Christopher Clark don't simply drop her off and fly away. They're mechanics, problem solvers, friends.
9: Both of these?
1: Lifelines. On this trip, Clark makes sure Linasalo's solar panels are still in good working condition.
8: Pilots are very good at stopping here and making sure everything is okay in my house before they leave me here.
1: Landing in Papua New Guinea's highlands is unlike anywhere else in the world. Many of the so-called airstrips weren't built with heavy equipment like bulldozers or construction crews. Instead, entire villagers carved them out

0: possible to answer God's call.
1: In 2004, Matt and Christy moved to this very remote part of Papua New Guinea and spent the next 6 years learning the local language. By the way, a local language that had no written alphabet.
2: Our goal has been to translate the New Testament into the Nuukna language.
0: The work is painstaking.
2: It's not just about a book. It's about seeing changed lives and transformed hearts.
0: One book of the Bible can take years to translate.
2: If I had to give a number, I would say maybe like 3 years.
1: For one book.
2: Well, some of these books are quite long.
0: An entire New Testament can take decades.
2: So the first 7 years, we weren't translating. We were building up our team, I was learning the language, investing in training.
0: It took the team 16 years to translate the New Testament into the Nuukna language, checking each word, phrase, and meaning again and again and again, all for just 1,300 people who spoke that language.
2: I believe that every person is made in the image of God and has infinite value. If God's called me to come to this place to translate the New Testament for such a small people group, then that's worth it.
0: Taylor says Jars isn't simply making life in the jungle easier.
3: Oh, to get in?
4: I think so. Yeah, I'm gonna try, yeah.
0: It's making ministry possible. On a recent helicopter mission, pilot Rachard had to overnight in Taylor's remote jungle village to fix a broken water tank that collects rainwater.
3: The trick is you can't get it too hot or the whole thing will just cave out.
5: We're the lifeline and the technical experts in many cases, and just helping hands here to serve.
0: For Clark, supporting Bible translation has been a way of life for more than 2 decades.
5: I love the mix of the flying. I like interacting with Papua New Guineans. I love supporting our translators, using gifts and skills, you know, in the technical world, in the spiritual world.
0: In another isolated mountain village, translator Zach Kahn says his family's ministry simply wouldn't exist without helicopters. Even building a home requires aviation.
6: If we didn't have a helicopter, nothing that you see here would exist because I wouldn't have been able to carry it in.
0: His wife Cassidy says aviation has also been critical during emergencies.
7: We've had 2 medical emergencies for which we've medevaced out, as well as a natural disaster where our big earthquake came through here and our houses actually fell down and broke.
0: But perhaps its true impact of Jars isn't measured in flight hours or miles flown. Marcella says it's measured in relationships built over years and often decades.
8: When the airplanes land, it's like they come out of everywhere. And you're just like, where did all these people come out of?
0: Marcella says what happens next tells the real story.
8: They know our pilots by their first names.
9: Very nice. Helicopter?
10: Oh, wow. I like it. Thank you so much, Annie.
8: They know them, and our pilots know them by their names. A relationship not only with the translators, but even more important with the people. It opens me up, obviously, to the gospel, which is critical, but it opens them up to the world in ways that just transforms their communities.
0: Across Papua New Guinea, hundreds of languages still do not have a complete Bible translation. For many of those communities, the next chapter begins with the sound of an approaching plane. For the pilots of Jars, the mission is simple. Keep flying, keep serving, and keep going wherever that last mile leads.
8: And so Jars doesn't look for the easy answers. We look for the hardest answers, to ease burdens, to reduce barriers, and to bring God's word to these people.
0: So that one day, more people can read God's word, not in a foreign language, but in the language of their own heart.
11: If you would like to learn about the amazing work that Jars does, visit their website at jars.org. Coming up, 1 million women crying out with one voice on behalf of persecuted Christians in Nigeria. Learn how you can join them.

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8: Folks, welcome back to Christian World News. The African nation of Nigeria is the most violent country in the world for Christians. In the north, 12 states have implemented Sharia law, making Christians second-class citizens. Militant Islamic groups, including Boko Haram, are responsible for vicious attacks on Christians and churches. In fact, in 2025 alone, between 3,500 and 7,000 Christians died at the hands of Islamic militants. Well, a global prayer movement is crying out on behalf of Nigeria. A million women is a generation of modern-day Esthers who intercede for the nations. They're calling on the global body of Christ to join them in 7 days of fasting and prayer from July 19th to the 25th. Then, on Saturday, July 25th, they'll gather in Lagos, Nigeria, for a seven-hour solemn assembly, asking God for a breakthrough in that nation. Lou Engle is the founder of A Million Women. He joins us now for more on this. Lou, thank you so much for joining us on the broadcast. Let's talk about the 7 days of fasting and prayer. Why is this so important in the run-up to the solemn assembly? And how can people get involved?
9: Well, thank you so much for having me on in this last moment. It's so significant. I read a book years ago, 42 years ago, by Derek Prince, Shaping History Through Prayer and Fasting, that fasting and united massive fasting actually shifts nations in crisis. We're calling these 7 days of prayer. It's interesting. Millions of people are praying and fasting for Nigeria coming up. We're asking God to make CBN the trumpet of this great crisis. Because you see, fasting actually moves principalities and powers. This thing that's going on in Nigeria over the decades that CBN has covered is actually a spiritual battle on the highest level. And as it was in the days of Samuel, when he called a solemn assembly at Mizpah, when the Philistines attacked him, he lifted up the Lamb of God as all the people were fasting in prayer, and the Lord thundered. We're believing that a spiritual thundering will take place as the global body of Christ fast for 7 days, joining millions that are fasting in Nigeria for 40 days. God, could he actually push back the Islamic extremists and get a testimony of great revival and transformation in Nigeria? July 25th, a solemn assembly to shift history and to push back the powers of darkness.
8: Lou, talk about the solemn assembly. What are you guys hoping to accomplish that day?
9: Actually, the main thing is the church gathers together to humble itself, as it is in Chronicles 7:14, as it was in the days of Esther when she called 3 days of fasting. In one moment of time, literally, public policy shifted. We're believing that public policy can shift concerning the Christians in the North to end their suffering and to release great blessings. So we're believing that, as it was in Joel 2, in the days of Jehoshaphat's fast, sudden shifts take place. That's what we're believing. As we take communion on that day, the blood of Jesus will shift something. We don't know what it looks like, as it was in Joel 2 and in Esther. Who knows? But we do know that God calls massive gatherings of fasting and prayer to bring a shift, and we're believing that will take place on that day.
8: Today, many people may not know that, but Nigeria is home to some of the world's largest churches. Talk, Lou, about the involvement of Nigeria's churches in this event.
9: Well, there's these intercessors all over this, amillionwomen.org. You can go there. Intercessors are fasting and praying. They're weary. So much pain, so much sorrow. But we're gathering the elders, as it is in Joel 2. Gather the elders, gather the leaders, gather everyone. And God says, if you do this, afterward, I will pour out my spirit. On so many occasions, the answer is gather. And the Lord says, I will fight for you there, as it is even in the book of Nehemiah. When you hear the sound of the trumpet, gather to me there the Lord will fight for us, a war in the heavens. And I'm so grateful that CBN, over the years of 25 years of the call and solemn assembly, you have been the trumpet, and we're calling people all over the CBN a network. Would you fast and pray that day on the 25th?
8: Yeah.
9: And 7 days, if you can, to fast and pray that saints, our brothers and sisters, need help from heaven, and the global church is joining together.
8: Fantastic, yeah. Lou. I appreciate it, and we will do that. Thank you so much for joining us on the broadcast.
9: I am so grateful. Thank you.
8: You're welcome. Up next, in Venezuela, the devastation goes on for as far as the eye can see. Meet the teams bringing help and hope to quake victims in the hardest hit areas.
10: Something has been happening on campuses across the nation.
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8: Welcome back. In Venezuela, the number of people who died from the June 24th earthquakes has passed 4,500. The survivors, many with no homes, now face the risk of disease due to a lack of sanitation, clean water, and a shortage of medical care. CBN's Operation Blessing is on the ground in the hardest hit areas, helping those who've lost everything. Lori Johnson brings us the details.
23: Nearly all the buildings in the coastal town of Niguata collapsed or are too dangerous to live in. Many here, like Therese Delamore, have lost loved ones. My mother-in-law's sister, my husband's aunt, and a family friend, she said. Operation Blessing is serving this grief-stricken community that until now received only limited humanitarian aid despite their great need.
24: Operation Blessing, I like it. Venezuela like it for you. Thank you very much.
23: This is just one of 40 Venezuelan towns where Operation Blessing is bringing relief. Nationwide, the ministry has served nearly 15,000 meals, like these fresh-cooked hamburgers, nutritious salads, and bottled water. Crews began production on two water treatment systems. It's truly amazing. God bless you all, Karen Alvarez said. Operation Blessing medical teams are attending to people's needs and providing vital medications. I suffer from epilepsy and a varicose ulcer, said Freddy Escobar. It was a little difficult to get the pills, but thank God the doctor came and gave them to me. Teams are also providing temporary housing, with workers setting up many tents. These victims especially appreciate the free hygiene kits, which contain necessities like toilet paper, sanitized wipes, and toothpaste. Many parents are concerned about the psychological well-being of their children. That's why people like Unelby Gallardo are so grateful Operation Blessing workers play games with the kids, give them stuffed animals and other toys, as well as candy. Perhaps the greatest gifts are the heartfelt prayers and encouraging words Operation Blessing workers say, all in the name of Jesus. This woman said, Operation Blessing for me is the strength that sustains me. Operation Blessing for me will be in my heart until the day I die. Lori Johnson, CBN News.
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3: And finally this week, CBN's Superbook is equipping teachers in Croatia. State schools there include religious education, but teachers have very limited resources. Well, a Superbook team recently hosted an outreach at a local school with about 100 children, grades 1 through 4. The students watched Superbook in Croatian and participated in interactive assembly. A grateful teacher noted how the Superbook Academy resources motivate and reward students. Well, folks, that is it for this week's edition of Christian World News. I hope you have been blessed by all the stories you have watched here. Until next week, from all of us here, goodbye. And as always, God bless you.

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5: Coming up on Jerusalem Dateline, fresh U.S. strikes hit Iranian military and infrastructure targets. President Trump weighs his next move while Washington grows increasingly divided. Plus, the big question, after suffering heavy losses, how can Iran still threaten one of the world's most vital waterways? And weeping with those who weep. CBN Israel's Resilience Center brings hope and healing to communities scarred by war. 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Hello and welcome to this edition of Jerusalem Dateline. I'm Paul Petit.
6: And I'm Julie Stahl.
5: Well, Washington and Tehran are moving further away from diplomacy as the U.S. strikes Iran for a 6th consecutive night, signaling what could be a major expansion of the conflict.
6: Israel is ready to rejoin if called upon, while in Washington, the political battle over the war is heating up. Here's the latest on these and other stories.
5: For the 5th straight day, U.S. Central Command launched strikes, including rare daytime raids, targeting Iranian military infrastructure.
7: The Islamic Republic of Iran is not happy right now. Should have been done 47 years ago.
5: The attacks come as the U.S. continues its naval blockade of the Strait of Hormuz. In turn, Iran's Revolutionary Guard is threatening to block Middle East energy exports, a move that could shake global oil markets. For now, President Trump is reportedly leaning toward expanding U.S. military operations in Iran.
7: We'll have Iran defeated soon. They'll be defeated very soon.
5: According to the Wall Street Journal, options under consideration include additional airstrikes, seizing Iranian islands near the strait, and targeting a fortified site suspected of supporting covert nuclear activities.
7: And they do want to settle. We'll find out whether or not we settle with them or we just finish it off.
5: At the same time, Vice President J.D. Vance is making it clear what is not on the table when he appeared on the Joe Rogan podcast.
8: To propose sending in the troops, you're basically saying that the U.S. military should do the job for the Iranian people. We're not in that business anymore.
5: In Iran, the threat to assassinate Trump is on full display in this new billboard showing the president lying in a casket. Meanwhile, Israel's Knesset paused for a moment of silence Wednesday to honor the late Senator Lindsey Graham, calling him one of the greatest friends Israel has ever had.
9: May his memory be a blessing.
5: Prime Minister Benjamin Netanyahu canceled the trip to Washington this weekend because Graham's funeral has been postponed until the end of the month. Back in Washington, a growing number of House Democrats are breaking with Israel, backing legislation that would strip U.S. military and humanitarian aid. At the same time, a bipartisan bill is gaining momentum that would permanently dismantle and replace the U.N. agency UNRWA. CBN News spoke with the United Nations watchdog group, which believes the move is long overdue.
10: UNRWA exists only to perpetuate war, grievance, and terrorism. They're not there for solutions. They're there to make war. UNRWA has to be dismantled if we want peace with Israel and Palestinians.
5: UN Watch is also praising a rare United Nations rebuke of Hamas for hijacking humanitarian aid.
10: They would commandeer the trucks. They would sell it on the market. So this is something we knew, and now even the UN is acknowledging it.
5: The president also announced overnight that Iran has released an American citizen wrongly detained under the Biden administration. In the latest wave of strikes, American forces are targeting Iranian military infrastructure as hopes for de-escalation continue to fade. Bridges, airports, and communication towers are the latest targets in a continued effort to cripple the regime after failing to hold up to the Memorandum of Understanding.
11: When the United States signed the MOU with Iran just a few weeks ago, there was one item, just one thing that the Iranians had to fulfill, and that was keeping the straits open. Mm-hmm. And that they've completely ignored.
5: On CBS Face the Nation, the Israeli ambassador to the U.S. made it clear that Israel is on high alert and ready to return to the fight if called upon.
11: We're a partner or an ally. If the United States calls on us to rejoin kinetic activity against Iran, we're going to be there for the United States.
5: Iran retaliated against the U.S. strikes by launching new missile attacks against American allies, including Qatar. And Iran's leadership continues to be defiant, vowing to, quote, resist to the end.
12: The leader of the countries of the region are warned that any cooperation with the United States and any logistical support for that country's aggressor military will be regarded as an act of war against Iran's sovereignty and national security. Should the war spread across the region, the flames of the war will engulf every country in the region.
5: The escalation comes as the Trump administration insists it gave Iran every opportunity for peace.
8: And the Gulf states actually came to us and said, you know what? If the Iranians are willing, really willing to change their behavior, we'd like to invest in rebuilding their country.
5: Vance said behaving meant Tehran agreeing to abandon its nuclear ambitions, stop supporting terrorism, and normalize relations with its neighbors. By doing so, the vice president said Iran could have unlocked billions of dollars in regional investment. Instead, it unlocked a sixth straight night of American airstrikes, with more U.S. attacks expected in the days ahead.
6: You know, Paul, it looks like there's more war ahead.
13: Yeah, six straight days, going on seven most likely. And I thought it was interesting, you know, J.D. Vance in that interview in the podcast with Joe Rogan, you know, he said that the Trump administration, you know, they still want and believe diplomacy with Iran as possible, even as all these airstrikes are going on all over the region.
6: You know, I mean, we keep talking about this, and there's just a disconnect between people understanding the difference in the mentality. And, you know, they think if we just keep going our way, everything will work out just fine. And it doesn't work that way.
13: No, you know, you're waiting for a shoe to fall or something to break. And just the defiance of Iran cannot really be what we're seeing, the results of that. Even in the face of losing a lot of their military power, you know, they're still defiant in every way. And I think a telling point that we could be escalating here, and this happened just recently, is Ben-Gurion tankers, U.S. tankers at Ben-Gurion Airport were supposed to fly home. Well, Trump ordered them to stay. Not only could this affect people flying in, but it's sort of indicative that, okay, these might be needed. So who knows?
6: Yeah, you know, I think, and Israel's ready. You know, on the one hand, I think most Israelis just want to go for vacation.
13: Sure.
6: Because they've had almost 3 years of nonstop war.
13: Yeah.
6: And but on the other hand, they're ready. You know, they're ready, and they know what needs to be done. If there were people that didn't believe it and that, you know, kept trying to deny the situation, they believe it now.
13: Are you surprised that Israel has stayed on the sidelines throughout these last few weeks while everything this is going on? Because you know they want to jump in the fray.
6: Yeah, a little bit. But I think there's something going on maybe that we don't quite understand. I think also for the U.S., as long as it's them fighting Iran, that's one thing. Once Israel comes in, then the whole thing flips and it's like, oh, everybody, they're just defending Israel. So, you know, and then that's not the case. So I think, yeah.
13: We'll see what happens.
6: We will see what happens.
13: Anytime we brace ourselves.
6: Yeah.
5: Up next, smoke and mirrors. Can Iran back up its threats, or is it bluffing? Analysis with Jonathan Conricus.
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13: Iran's military has been hit hard, but why do they still pose such a threat for one of the world's most critical shipping lanes? And what would it actually take to secure it?
6: Our colleague Paul Strand spoke with Jonathan Conricus from the Foundation for the Defense of Democracies, who helps break down the military reality behind the headlines. Here's their conversation.
18: We're talking with Jonathan Conricus, former IDF spokesman, and now with the Foundation for Defense of Democracies. Jonathan, if we destroyed so much of the Iranian military power at the start of this war, why are they still able to so thoroughly control the Strait of Hormuz?
19: Well, I'm not entirely sure that they are controlling the Strait of Hormuz. I think the Iranian regime has residual military capabilities by which they are capable of limiting or interfering with the flow of traffic in the Strait of Hormuz. And the fact that they're able, that they still have boats and drones and missiles, basically creates enough of a dilemma for shipping companies and their insurers who issue the insurance policies, and that effectively turns into what you would call control. But militarily speaking, the Iranians don't control the strait. What needs to happen is for additional military infrastructure that belongs to the Iranian regime, and specifically the IRGC naval components. They still need to be degraded significantly until the Iranians simply don't have any military options to attack international shipping. And that still is a few strikes ahead and still is work that needs to be done.
18: As I understand it, there's like big mountains alongside the strait on the Iranian side. And have they been able to just dig way down into those, and maybe we missed a lot of their stuff? It was hidden. And now that they've had a chance to like dig themselves out, they have resources we would have destroyed if we knew they had them?
19: I think we have to understand that this scenario that we are now seeing and witnessing, whereby the Iranian regime is targeting international shipping in the Strait of Hormuz, isn't a surprise and shouldn't be a surprise. And the Iranian regime has been busy preparing itself for exactly this scenario for many years, and so has the American CENTCOM, Central Command. It's not a surprise event at all. If you would have asked American officers 5 years ago, what do you think Iran, the Iranian regime, would do in case of a military escalation with the U.S.? One of the answers that you would have gotten is, well, they'll try to close the Strait of Hormuz. So what the Iranians have done is to build infrastructure within the mountains and along the coastline that are difficult to get at and that are hardened and protected by rocks and hidden in between the natural landscape. It makes it difficult to strike. That is why one of the reasons for if the U.S. really wants to have complete military control over the Strait of Hormuz, firing from afar is not going to be enough, and there's going to be a need to put boots on the ground, deploy special forces or Marines in specific areas where we know that the Iranians have infrastructure that we haven't gotten to yet in terms of standoff fire.
18: Wow. And there we have J.D. Vance just in the last couple of days here saying that no boots on the ground for the U.S. But let me ask this. Could the U.S. military alone, or even the U.S. military combined with the Israeli military, would it be strong enough to knock out all of this residual power that the Iranian military still has and finally be able to stop it from making these random shots at ships in the Strait of Hormuz?
19: Yeah, definitely. Central Command has everything that it needs in order to do so by itself. Israel would, I'm sure Israel would be happy to help, but it's not necessary, and Central Command would be able to execute this mission with great success in a matter of weeks. The issue is here that what it would entail is, unfortunately, also the chances of American casualties, because it would include putting American servicemen on the ground or in close proximity to the enemy, and we know that that many times leads to casualties. And what we do not yet have amongst U.S. Decision makers is a willingness to pay that price. I respect that very much, that American leaders are very careful in the deployment of U.S. troops, but the bottom line in warfare is, if your enemy understands the limits of your ambition and the threshold of the pain that you are willing to endure, he will operate within that and he will leverage that against you. And that is what we're seeing now. We're seeing the Iranians, the Iranian regime, continue to harass international shipping and continue to influence oil prices around the world and gas prices in the U.S. because they understand so far that the U.S. isn't yet willing to commit the resources that are needed in order to open the Strait of Hormuz and to do it permanently and deny the Iranian regime the actual ability to continue with this, these acts of aggression against international shipping.
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5: All right, we're just hearing from Jonathan Conricas, former spokesperson, international spokesperson for the IDF here, and he's talking about the residual capabilities. In other words, you know, we've been pounding Israel for quite some time, the U.S. has, so how are they able to maneuver in the Strait of Hormuz? And he talked about using boats, drones, missiles, residual capabilities. Right. I even saw an image online that says, and it was sort of a joke, and it said, Iran's Navy, and then it showed a boat with two people paddling and the guy in the front with a slingshot. But there's still enough to kind of disrupt things, and that's what we're seeing right now, enough to kind of move the pieces around.
6: Yeah, and I think, you know, they're not stupid. And they're not, you know, they're doing these little things, which is enough to shoot up again, bring this fear about the oil, and then everybody panics about gas prices and everything. And that's what they want, because right now that will help them fight the war. If they can get the U.S. to not back President Trump, to not back the military over here, they won. And people don't get it, how important it is for them. okay, maybe you don't like President Trump, but you better stand for what this is, what's happening here, because it's really, really important. Conrica said that, you know, they're watching to see. And, you know, when people panic about the price of gas, and I understand everybody's on a budget, you know, but it just they're laughing at you. They're laughing at the U.S.
13: Yeah, I think that's the difference between the war on this side, what we see here in Israel, and then what goes on on the other side of the ocean there. And that's what Trump is, frankly, up against, right? I mean, we've got midterms coming up. The appetite for casualties in America is next to nothing, probably, you know, zero. Yeah. And at the same time, you have gas prices. I remember when Chris Mitchell, our bureau chief, came back, you know, what are they talking about out here? We were in the middle of a war at that time. This was last spring. And he said they're worried about gas prices. Very different view, you know, and obviously, back to your point, Iran knows that.
6: Yeah.
13: So they're going to try to press that button, just like Enrica said. They know our weakness in that regard. And so, yes, we can't think of a conventional war that we're battling it out, you know, with missiles back and forth. They're talking about a war of attrition. It could be cyber attacks. It could be economic pressures with everybody in the region. And that's what we're seeing play out right now.
6: Yeah. And, you know, even if there's no shortage of oil, if there's a fear of the shortage of oil, that's what does it, you know. Mm-hmm. And I mean, I think I've said this before, but, you know, America's they're complaining about $5-6 a gallon or more gas. In Israel, we pay more than $11 a gallon all the time.
13: A little bit different. Yeah.
6: And it doesn't mean that we make bigger salaries.
13: Yeah, and he brought up, Conricus brought up a good point, too. We've been going on since really the beginning of the war, early in March, as to boots on the ground. Is there going to be boots on the ground?
6: Right.
13: Is there not going to be boots on the ground? You have to have boots on the ground for regime change. Well, we heard from Vice President Vance on the Joe Rogan podcast saying that there will not be. We don't do that anymore. We're not in that business anymore.
6: Right.
13: And then you hear Conricus say, based on the natural infrastructure and the way the Strait of Hormuz is, you have to. You can't just lob missiles over these things. So the question would be, okay, if there's boots on the ground, he's saying there won't be an American boots on the ground. There'll be other boots on the ground.
6: Right. Right.
13: You know, we've been hurt. Who could it be? Could Israel be used for that at some point?
6: Ooh, I can't imagine that Israel has enough soldiers to spare to put boots on the ground in Iran. I mean, Israel's a tiny country, and they're already fighting on at least two fronts, if not three or four fronts.
13: They don't need three, right.
6: You know, eight fronts. And I can't imagine Israel could put boots on the ground. I think, you know, we keep hearing about how the Iranian people are tired of this regime, and I do believe it's true. But if they don't have weapons, if they don't have a leader, they're not going to be able to do it. The IRGC is well-stocked. They've planned for these things. They're used to working undercover deception. They're not a regular standing army. You know, they've planned for a long time for these kinds of things. And so I don't know who the boots would be.
13: Yeah, it would be interesting if there's a way to smuggle those kind of munitions to the people who really had it. Will they be willing to take up arms? And Conricus also brought up about the infrastructure strikes. Now, this interview just happened to be yesterday, overnight. Guess what happened? Infrastructure strikes. We hit bridges. We hit airports. The United States hit communication towers. We saw a video of one literally falling over. This is a red line that for some time Iran's been talking about. It's one thing to, you know, be shooting at our military, but now we're talking infrastructure impacting civilians and whatnot. So this could be an interesting, will they say what they're, will they actually do what they're going to be have said up to this point? We'll have to watch and see.
6: Yeah, we will just, I mean, that's what we're kind of saying day to day. Well, we'll see what happens. We'll see what happens. And, you know, I don't think there's a way for this to stop without more war. And I think without regime change, the situation's not going to change. You've got Iran funding all these terror groups. They're not going to just stop, you know, even if they get hit hard. They don't mind dying. That's what we've said. They worship death. So, you know, it's complicated.
13: Right now, it just seems like as far as Trump and the administration is continue pedal to the metal when it comes to the war in Iran.
6: Yeah.
5: Still ahead, hope in the midst of heartbreak. See how CBN Israel's Resilience Center is helping families recover from the trauma of war.
0: 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And I'd like to know the names of the people that came in and saved her so I could call and thank them. And she's doing fine. It's a wonderful thing. Thank you.
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6: War and the trauma of living under missile fire can take a toll on the spirit. 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
27: The most important thing is that we manage to help them rebuild hope, which sometimes is no longer there. I would say that today we work with about 40 therapists across the country, spread all over the country. That's my dream, that there won't be anyone looking for us where I have to say, I'm sorry, right now I don't have a therapist for you. This center needs to be a place for anyone who needs to receive strength and resilience to keep going.
28: 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Thank you.
13: Resilience Center, what a perfect name. Well, that's all for this edition of Jerusalem Dateline. Thanks for joining us. And remember to follow Jerusalem Dateline on social media, and please keep praying for wisdom for our leaders, President Trump and Prime Minister Netanyahu.
6: Pray also for the protection of Israel and for the peace of Jerusalem. And remember, the God who watches over Israel and you and me neither slumbers nor sleeps. I'm Julie Stahl.
13: And I'm Paul Batie. For all of us here at the Jerusalem Bureau, we'll see you Tuesday on Jerusalem Dateline.
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17: I got into a serious relationship, but his family was like involved in Santeria. They would do like Ouija boards and like, I mean, everything that you can think of like occult, like they were in it. And I feel like something just like sit on me. Like I was like shaking, crying. I just called out to Jesus. From that moment, I felt like God took it and was like, I'm gonna heal you.
18: Coming up on TPI.
19: We're living in this world. We're all gonna go up and down life. Sometimes even God himself allowed us to go to those times. So when he would deliver us, we will see how good God is.

0: Hello and welcome to TPI. I'm Muyiwa Olariwaju, and we have an incredible show ahead. Stories that remind us who we are, whose we are, and why faith still matters. It's our prayer that today you reach your turning point. Up first, what happens when one ordinary man becomes humanity's last hope? An impossible mission and faith pushed to the limit. The blockbuster film Project Hail Mary is capturing hearts and sparking conversation. Ephraim Graham takes us behind the scenes.
1: Please state your name.
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4: 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I'm not an astronaut.
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7: 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Every star was infected by its neighbor, except one.
8: Why?
9: We don't know.
7: Which is why we built a ship to go there and find out.
10: So you play Ryland Grace, high school teacher. Mm-hmm. Where does Ryan Gosling see himself in Ryland Grace?
11: I identified with a lot of his fear and anxiety that's sort of he's struggling with in the whole movie. You know, this was definitely the hardest film I've ever made. Maybe the hardest I will ever make, you know, and it's been a 5-year journey. It was a challenging undertaking. Sometimes it felt like an impossible mission in its own right. Mm-hmm. And I felt very linked to the character in that way, in that, you know, it was overwhelming. But what I admire about the character and what I loved playing was that he was able to turn his anxiety into curiosity.
8: It's 11.9 light years away.
12: The astronauts die in space.
7: It's what you Americans would call a long shot.
8: Hail Mary. I get it.
13: Who on earth is going to sign up for this?
7: If we do nothing, everything on this planet will go extinct.
8: You'll find a solution.
7: You are my solution.
14: I put the not in astronaut. I've never done anything. I've never done a spacewalk. I can't even moonwalk.
10: Talk to me about the physical demands of this job. A lot rides on you. We're watching you play opposite a rock, if you will, for a lot of it.
11: Yeah.
10: But the physical demands, how demanding was it?
11: It's by far the most that I've ever experienced. I've never had a film take a bigger piece of me. Take a bigger chunk out of me than this movie did, but it's never been more worth it either.
14: So I met an alien.
11: He's kind of growing on me. At least he's not growing in me, you know, which was a concern for a little while.
6: The film is a fictitious miracle filled with real-life lessons based on Andy Weir's best-selling and beloved sci-fi novel. Drew Goddard wrote the screenplay.
10: So you both are the pens behind the production, if you will. First, what gave birth to this as a book? What happened?
15: It's actually sort of a pastiche of a bunch of different book ideas I had that are all glued together, and I sanded off the edges. I had one idea for what if you were an astronaut who woke up in space with no memory. Another one is I've always wanted to do a first contact story. Then another one is I was like, what if we had a mass conversion-based fuel, not in 1,000 years, but right now? And another one, a character completely lifted from a different book that I'd started, that I abandoned that book, was a woman who's in charge of everything and has unrivaled authority to solve a serious problem. These were all unrelated ideas that I realized could all be put together to make one pretty cool story.
10: When I'm reading the book, I feel like it's a perfect blend of soul and science. So, Drew, how do you capture that? And is that a right assessment?
16: I think it is. And I think often the things that people sometimes miss about Andy's writing of why it connects so strongly is because there is this soul, this human soul. And I always start with that.
10: I have to ask, where did Rocky come from?
15: Arid, the planet Arid. It's in orbit around 40 Eridani A.
17: Hi, Grace. You're in a ball.
18: So Rocky, no Diane Grace atmosphere. I come up.
17: Oh, you're coming up.
19: How does Rocky in the book compare to the Rocky that you were envisioning?
16: I mean, the truth is our directors, Phil Lord and Chris Miller, the Rocky is a tour de force of creation. Like, there's no other directors that could have made that work.
6: Phil Lord and Chris Miller are the film's directors.
10: At your very best, take me to the set, because watching the film, I kept wondering, I just wonder how they do this.
20: That's what you want.
11: Well, there's some, like, good old-fashioned things. We have a bunch of really talented craftspeople. Right? They work super hard, build these unbelievably gorgeous sets. There's no green screen anywhere in this picture.
10: Wow.
11: There's, like, unbelievable puppetry and creature design, and, you know, you just it's astounding, it's miraculous the way that, like, a film crew can come together and make you believe the impossible.
6: Believing the impossible?
17: Try this.
21: Why is the procedure in space?
6: Is precisely the point.
10: You said that this film took you to places you've never been, showed you things you've never seen, and that it is as heartbreaking as it is fun.
11: And it's as like human as it is alien.
10: I like that.
11: You know, it's really, it's special. It's great because it's, look, it's as an experience, it's so epic and entertaining. You go to another galaxy, you make an alien best friend, and you save the world. You know, it's not bad for a Friday night.
10: Not bad at all.
11: But it's not, I think, an escapist film. I think it's really about reminding us what we're capable of. So I think that's where the emotional element comes, why people who are seeing the film are so emotional seeing it, because it's really, like, pretty affirming.
18: Why is a school teacher in space?
17: That's not bad.
0: Thanks, Ephraim. This movie is an interesting mix of soul and science, and a great reminder that even

0: Welcome back. Oscar Tshiebwe grew up in the Congo as a son of a pastor with a dream of one day playing in the NBA. Through faith, hard work, and perseverance, he's now living that dream. I caught up with Oscar to talk about basketball, his powerful new documentary, and the books that tell the story behind his journey. Here's our conversation.
1: Oscar Tshiebwe, thank you so much for joining us. Your book, Courage in the Dark, was an interesting read, and I just wondered, the world sees success as they look at you now. Who were you before all this, and how did that version of you carry you through to where you are now?
2: Well, thank you very much for having me. I started from, I'm not saying Norway, because God always has story for everybody. Because if everything always good, you will never see the goodness of God. So you have to go through something sometimes to see the goodness of God. So I came from Congo to America, never had a dream that I'll ever be here. But God showed me that I'll be in America one day. I was a little kid and I saw a vision. I went to America and I went up, I told my daughter, say, I had a dream. I went to America and I came back with a lot of money and buy your house, buy my mom's house, buy your car. My daddy said, I don't know how you're going to get there. May that dream come true one day. Wow. So when now I went back home, I bought my mom's house. I remember the dream I told my dad. Mm-hmm. And but now he's not there. But that dream, sometimes God will show you a dream. Sometimes it's for other people.
1: Yeah. So you talk about what we call success.
2: Right.
1: Now, and I'm sure when you were younger, you had a view of making it. Making it big in America. When did that journey stop being about making it and start being about purpose?
2: So my life, it was all about chasing. When I lost my dad, I kind of lost my faith, because I said, if God is good God, why would you take if somebody was taking care of us? We were struggling. So I decide now to ask people who have accomplished something, people who have money, how can I become great? How can I reach a high level? How can I have money one day? They told me, just education, work harder, and be a good kid. So I start pursuing those things. At some point, God opened doors for me to come to America, chasing those things. When I come to America, I thought life is going to be easy. But life will become even more harder for me. Mm-hmm. I chased those things to see how far this thing was. I say, I'm a freshman right now. They say, you can't get no job in America until you finish your college. I got 8 years to go. I got this to go. But my heart wants this thing now. How can I do? I was being oppressed by all this chasing. But the moment one day, one of my teachers give me the book, say the Bible, say start reading it. When I opened the book one day and Jesus was speaking to me, I just decided to open the book. And Jesus was telling me, why are you worrying about all these things? Stop worrying about all these things. Look what God is doing, feeding this, the bird, the animal, taking care of the people. But you are more important than those. Yeah. I'm asking, seek ye first the kingdom of God and his righteousness, and all these things shall be added. So from that moment,
1: I wondered, looking at your book, there were a couple of moments that were interesting. One, when your brother's friend introduces you to the basketball coach and you were adamant that you weren't interested. And when you got to the coach, I've got football boots on and all that. But that was a turning point for you. And then there was another point where you were at the camp.
2: Yes.
1: But actually you hadn't registered and you had all sorts of excuses.
2: Yes.
1: Are there points like that you now look back on since you left Congo that you pushed against and you realize, wow, that was a turning point that mm-hmm. God wanted me to get to.
2: Yes. Because sometimes God is sending us a sign to send us back in the right path he has for us. Mm-hmm. Normally, it doesn't always seem right, because when I was being pushed by my brother's friend to play

0: basketball. I thought like he was just doing that. That's what the Bible says sometimes. God blesses us through people sometimes. When I hear something say, when God wants to bless you, send people. When Satan wants to destroy you, send people. So we're going to just...
1: So just get rid of people. But listen, I'm going to ask you, is there a struggle or a pressure that you faced, that you carried, that people would not expect?
0: Absolutely.
1: Tell me.
0: There's been a time when I went through a lot of pressure. But like, I just go through it. I ask the man of God to pray for me. I ask people around me to pray for me. So we keep moving. And that's those times, you're going to come sometimes, because even Jesus told us, remember, I did not come to take you out of the world. But like, but remember, you're in the world, and in the world there will be many trouble and all these things. But take heart, I have overcome the world. So we know when we go into trial and tribulation, we know Jesus has overcome the world. We just got to keep moving because we know he's with us.
1: So in your book, I mean, one of the first words as you open the page, you write it to someone who might be in darkness,
0: yes,
1: who's going through pressure. So my final question to you, since they haven't given us enough time, is for someone who's watching in dark season of their life, what do you hope they take away from your book, Courage in the Dark?
0: In the dark, like David, he said, even I walk through the valley of the shadow of death, I will fear nothing. We're living in this world. We all going to go up and down life. Sometimes you have to go through the deepest darkness sometimes and struggle so you can see the bright lights. When you're in those darkness, you just got to keep going. Just the moment when you got to let your faith be so strong in God. Because you don't know what is at the end. Yeah. It doesn't matter how you started. So my advice is just people just keep pushing.
1: Keep pushing.
0: Keep trusting God. Keep working harder. Just keep taking the steps. Say, God, I trust you. Even I don't know where I'm going, I trust you. Just like me, I did not know one day I'll be in the NBA today. One day I'll be in TV and talking to the people today. But just by trusting God and keep taking that step. The one thing I learned about fear, when you face your fear, runs. Fear is something I learned is good, actually. Mm-hmm. Why? Fear is good, because without fear, there's no need for courage. There's no need for faith.
1: Yeah.
0: So you need, fear is good, but you don't need to live in fear. God allows fear. That's why God is number one motivated. When he's pushing to tough time, he says, do not be afraid, I'm with you. So he wants you to go, because if you don't face your fear, you will never know how powerful and strong you are. Fear is the only temporary to make you afraid so you don't pursue what God has for you. But the moment you face it, he runs away. So just keep going to that darkness. The light is waiting.
2: I really enjoyed speaking with Oscar, and I'm looking forward to seeing how his journey continues to unfold. Well, after the break, a woman chases fame to find her worth, but is left feeling empty.
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0: Welcome back. The woman in our next story believed fame would give her value. However, she soon discovered where true worth is found. Here's her story.
1: It was just a simple question of, I don't know who I am and I don't know where I fit in the world. And if I keep going down this dark path, I don't know if I need to be in this world. I had a great childhood. My parents were lovely and they took me to church. To me, showing up to church felt more like a social club. It was a fabric, but it wasn't a rock. It wasn't what guided us. And so I must have missed the day that they taught about having a relationship with Jesus, because that never really sunk in for me. I was always this artistic kid. I had these big dreams of wanting to be a singer and an entertainer. And so at 16 years old, I sat down at the dinner table and I said, I have to go to LA. I have to go to LA to achieve my dreams. Having no real root in God, I think I just believed that you just be a good person and life will unfold in the ways that it needs to. The LA chapter, I feel like, was when the spiritual wheels fell off the wagon. My identity began to be really woven into my performer identity, where I tried to find value in all of the wrong things, like relationships, or being the life of the party, or trying to be popular. And since I wasn't succeeding in that, I think I began to question who I was. I'm just experiencing all this heartbreak and failure, and I just got hung up on this question, if there is a God, and he's good, why would bad things happen? Why would failure happen? Why would heartbreak happen? Why would all these things, why wouldn't my dreams go exactly the way that I want them to? And I got stuck there for a really long time. And then I moved to Nashville. I wrote a couple songs, went on the road, you know, playing late night shows, having that rock star lifestyle where you're like up late at night and you're having a bunch of drinks and you're partying and then you're waking up at 5 a.m. to do it all over again. My body just began to break down on me and I actually began to lose my voice. My performance identity was literally like physically being stripped away from me now. Not just mentally, but physically. I had to go off the road and I had to get into healing. I decided to go to mental therapy to heal my mind and maybe answer all these questions of what my purpose was. And then I also got into vocal therapy to heal my voice. My therapist drew a picture on the board and it was four circles. And one of the circles was mental, one of them was logical, one of them was emotional, and the last one was spiritual. And I said, well, we're not gonna need that spiritual one. Because I don't want to do that. And she was like, okay. We did some really great healing in those other three bubbles. And one day in therapy, she looked me in the eye and she said, Olivia, if you want more healing, you need to figure out what a spiritual life looks like for you. If you want God to reveal himself, just ask him. So from like January 2018 to April 2018, every day I woke up and I said, God, if you're real, like, let me know, strike me with a lightning bolt, like whatever you do, you know, like, and I got my answer on if God was real on April 29th, 2018, reading this book. The atmosphere in the room changed. I began to cry. Tears began to drop onto the page. I sensed that there was this presence in the room. And so I looked up. I saw a shadow silhouette of Jesus with his arms outstretched to me. And it felt like an eternity of a moment, and it also felt like a millisecond, like a huge gust of wind just like blew through my apartment in this crazy way, and then it was like gone. And I sort of came to, I looked down at my book page and I still saw the tears there. And I was like, oh my goodness, I think God is real. And then my logical brain took over and I thought maybe I was having a panic attack or something. I didn't know. And so I texted my therapist and I was like, all of this just happened to me. I think I just saw Jesus in my living room. And, blah, blah, blah, blah. And she was like, are you okay? And I was like, I'm amazing. I feel amazing. I'm fine. And she was like, okay, we'll talk about it. But You were just in the presence of the Holy Spirit for the very first time. It's almost like God allowed my voice to be taken away, but then he gave me a new one. And that's like the most beautiful thing, because God is always making things new. And so he began to build me up vocally, mentally, physically, kind of all those bubbles back in the therapy room. He began to balance me out, being led by his Spirit instead of being led by the world. The love of God for us isn't dependent on how good or bad of a person we are. It's about what's already been done on the cross. God is redeeming all things, even things that you just completely forgot about, like the details, but really it's that performer identity that God just keeps stripping away from me and making it new and making it holy and making it righteous and completely creating it into something that I never even thought possible. And it's just, he's just the best. He's the best father that we could ever ask for.
0: Success without God always leaves you empty. The scripture offers wisdom on the matters of life. Mark chapter 8, verse 36 says, "What does it profit a man to gain the world, yet lose his soul?" Ecclesiastes 1, verse 2 answers that question. Meaningless, a chasing after the wind. But Jesus in Matthew 11, 28 says, "Come to me and I will give you rest." True worth is found only in Jesus and him alone. And you can have true rest by inviting Jesus in with a simple prayer. So pray these words with me, and I'll pray for you after. Let's pray. Jesus, I long for a fulfilled life. And I confess that my emptiness is just totally overwhelming. I confess that I am a sinner. Jesus, I confess that you died on the cross of Calvary for me. I confess, Jesus Christ, that you are Lord. Give me a brand new start. Give me a brand new name. Give me a future that I can look forward to. Jesus, come into my life. This I pray. And Father, I pray for my brother and my sister who said those words and who have opened their lives up to you. I ask you that from today there would know a definite end to the emptiness they feel, a definite end to the lack of direction they feel. I pray they would know without doubt that you, Jesus, has answered their prayer and their call. We thank you that we can come to you. We thank you that we can speak to you. We thank you that you hear and you answer. Jesus, in your name we pray. Amen. If you prayed with me and want to know more about what it means to have a relationship with Jesus, or you want prayer, message us on WhatsApp and someone from our team will respond. Viewers in the US and Europe, you can call the number on your screen. All our contact details are also on our website. Now don't go away. We have more TPI after this.

Welcome back. Whatever you're facing, hope is never far away. True success isn't what we achieve, but who we belong to. Ephesians 2 verse 10 says, "You are God's masterpiece, created for his purpose." And as Pastor E.A. Adeboye, the General Overseer of the Redeemed Christian Church of God, says, when you have God, you have everything. Amen. From all of us here at TPI, goodbye and God bless you.

0: I believe the time has come to begin a battle of annihilation.
1: They divided my land. 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

0: We left Blackwall in mid-December, bound for the New World, but spent nearly 6 weeks trapped in the channel by winter storms and contrary winds. I was a cabin boy aboard the Susan Constant, the largest of the three ships. I planned on being a sailor one day, maybe even a captain. But for now, my job was doing things that no one else wanted to do, including taking care of our seasick chaplain, the vicar, Robert Hunt.
1: See what happened a week before we left Blackwall. Dozens of seagulls were seen over the fields in Surrey.
2: And what might that mean?
3: Do you know, Captain?
2: No, I don't.
1: Seagulls carry the souls of dead sailors. The flocks of them flying together like that, especially that far inland.
3: It's a bad omen for sure.
1: A sign of death for someone.
0: As a cabin boy, you get used to harsh treatment. Mr. Hunt was different right from the start. He wanted to know my name, where I was from. Before he got so seasick, he told me about his life as a minister. His church was in a town named Heathfield in the county of Sussex. Mr. Hunt promised to take me there one day. First, though, we had to make it to Virginia.
4: Thomas, slow down!
5: Oh, never mind him, Reverend. He's a healthy man, is all. You know, each of my sons was into it as much trouble at that age. They come right in the end. You make no mistake, you'll see.
2: Thank you, Mrs. Treadwell. How's Mr. Treadwell? I haven't seen him in over a fortnight.
5: Oh, you know how he is, Reverend. Just last week I said to him, Mr. Treadwell, you have to fix the thatch on the cottage. Do you think he did it? Of course he did not. And he did not close the gate to the meadow. And my cow...
4: By my faith... Thomas! Get out of the graveyard! This instant! You two boys, come along.
0: Reverend Hunt had a son, a daughter, and a wife. And from the way he talked, he loved them very much. Mr. Hunt didn't tell me a lot about his marriage, just that there was a man named John Taylor who had tried to come between the two of them. At first, I thought that's why Reverend Hunt had joined our expedition, you know, to get away from a bad situation at home. But there was more to it than that. The King of England had asked the Christian statesman Richard Hakluyt to find a deeply spiritual man to serve as chaplain of the new colony.
6: Who's there?
7: I have an urgent message from Master Robert Hunt.
6: I'm Robert Hunt.

0: Tell Reverend Hacklett I'll be there.
1: Very well, sir.
2: Who was that?
3: A messenger from London.

0: You're not considering this.
1: Why shouldn't I? The expedition needs a chaplain, that's all.
0: And your children need a father.
1: And you, Elizabeth?
0: What do you mean?
1: Well, I mean, nothing should stand between you and John Taylor now.

Good.

0: Men who go to Virginia don't often return.
1: I've been commissioned as chaplain by the king. Reverend Hakluyt is practically at the king's right hand. The greatest evangelist in England. This is the opportunity of a lifetime, Elizabeth. What choice do I have?
0: So you don't really want to go? I thought so.
2: And you don't want me to go?
0: Of course not.
1: And John Taylor?
0: I don't care about John Taylor.
1: Then why do you act like you do?
0: Because... because he notices me.

0: May God forgive me. I'm so sorry. I don't know what to say.
1: No, no. You're right to be upset. I am the vicar's wife. And I ought to set a better example, but I do not love John Taylor. There is only one man I love.
0: I have half a mind to confront Taylor and smash his face in.
1: Before or after your sermon? I understand your calling, Robert. I only wish God would not be quite so jealous with your time. There is only one thing I need now, Robert. If everything between us were perfectly fine, with never the hint of a quarrel, would you still insist on making this journey?
0: I told this story to Thomas once. Down the coast a ways, by Dungeness, where the Lid Church is.
1: Yes.
0: Well, from out at sea, the steeple of that church sometimes appears to be the sail of a tall ship. There's a lighthouse there. And the story goes that one winter's day a gale set in, and the keeper of the lighthouse saw a ship approaching. They were fresh out of coal, had no fire going, so he sent his helper to get the skiff ready, because they needed to go out and warn the ship to steer clear of the flats. The helper couldn't understand. He said, "But sir, if we go out in these waves, we might never come back." And the keeper said, "We have to go out, lad. We don't have to return."
1: Well, how does the story end?
0: There are different endings.
1: I mean the one you told Thomas.
0: Well, the keeper and his helper make it back, of course. Vanquish the sea dragon along the way.

0: Will you come back to me, Robert Hunt?
1: By God's providence, I will come back to you, or you will come to me. One way or another, we'll be together.
2: Reverend Hunt was soon in London, being shown around by Richard Hakluyt. Mr. Hakluyt's books on English sea voyages and views on colonization were very popular, and most people expected him to go with us. For him to hand-pick Reverend Hunt instead of going himself spoke a lot about his choice of our vicar. The names of the future leaders of the colony were sealed inside a box to be opened by Captain Christopher Newport once we made landfall. As organiser of the expedition, Richard Hakluyt had invited professional soldiers, gentlemen, barristers, merchants, and adventurers like Captain John Smith to take part in planning the voyage. Reverend Hunt's role was to provide the spiritual leadership that such a testy group would require.
3: If I may be so bold, I'm assuming Reverend Hunt. Gentlemen, I see we're busy about many things. May I remind you one thing is needful? To that end, may I present our newly appointed minister for the Virginia expedition, Robert Hunt.
4: Reverend Hunt, allow me to introduce you to the office.
5: John Mott, sir.
6: John Ratcliffe, at your service, sir.
2: They say a man can be so seasick he wishes he was dead. I tried to stop Mr. Brown and Mr. Fitch, but they were much too big for me. They promised me a beating later. I feared they would toss the Reverend overboard in hopes our luck would change. That's when I woke up Captain Smith and asked him to help

0: What's going on?
1: God has abandoned this man, can't be sure he's our brave.
2: Go on, Dave. Yes.
3: We gotta get him off this ship.
4: That'll do, Fitch. Captain Newport, 1,000 apologies for disturbing you at this hour. But as you can see, the vicar is in a desperate condition. I entreat you to put ashore for the vicar's sake as well as the others.
5: Others?
4: Yes, others, Captain. The men. They're all exhausted. We've been weeks here, trapped in sight of land, consuming all our provisions, unable to make a league of advance. I don't see how we can make it to Virginia now.
6: If I may make a suggestion, I think we should put to shore, wait for better weather, and then set sail at a future date.
7: The man is seasick, Captain Newport. Give him some time and he'll recover.
8: You're a land soldier, Smith, not a seaman.
7: I've had my share of experiences at sea, Captain.
8: Yes, the French privateer off the coast of Morocco.
7: Our problem is the wind, not this poor vicar. The winds will change, as will our fortune.
4: Your fortune? I'm certain that that's exactly what you're thinking about.
9: And what do you mean by that?
4: The gold of the New World, longed for trade route to the South Seas, the wealth of the Indies. Come now, Captain. We're not schoolboys here. It's perfectly clear to everyone why you've joined this expedition.
9: Return to shore now, Captain, and the investors will cut their losses for sure. There will be no expedition to the New World. Not now, not in the future.
8: What makes you so sure of that?
9: Because every attempt at colonization till this point has been a failure.
8: Are you mad?
4: I'm one of the primary investors in the Virginia Company, and I've mortgaged everything I own just to make this trip possible. And I can assure you, I don't give up quite so easily, Captain.
9: But you're willing to turn around now and call it quits.
4: I'm concerned for the vicar.
7: And if I may say so, your own hide as well.
0: How dare you, sir? How dare you impugn my name and reputation?
7: In my book, a reputation is earned and not inherited.
0: Your book? For your insolence, I'll cut out your heartless, mercenary tongue, you rogue!
9: Gentlemen! Please. Gentlemen. We're not called to fight among ourselves, devouring one another. Captain, I cannot go ashore. We are on this journey for a purpose. My illness must not deter us. Captain Smith, put away your blade.
0: Captain Smith, you can go now!
10: The vicar has made our decision for us. We will stay our course.
9: We'll take the vicar back below, Captain.
10: No, he can rest here for the night. Leave him be.
11: He can have my bunk, Captain.
12: Even in sickness, Reverend Hunt put the needs of others and the purpose of our voyage ahead of himself. Captain Smith put it this way in his journal.
13: Notwithstanding the stormy weather, nor the scandalous imputations of some few of the greatest rank among us, Mr. Hunt preferred the service of God to contesting with his godless foes, whose disastrous designs had even then overthrown the business. Many discontents did then arise.
4: About this man, they're lost.
14: Why are you fighting?
15: He stole my medallion.
14: Here. Take it. Come on, Mr. Fitch. There are better ways to settle our disagreements. Can you stand?
15: It's silver, all right.
14: First fruits of the New World.
16: Do you have one for me too, Reverend?
14: This is God's journey we are on. There's no need to fight amongst each other. We're all brothers. This journey will be a success. It is in God's plan for each.
13: He quenched flames of envy and dissension among us with the water of patience and his godly exhortations, but chiefly by his true, devoted example, Captain John Smith.
10: Matthews! What's going on?
14: Well, the men were just teaching me a thing or two about how to handle a knife, Captain.
10: You intend now to live by the sword, do you, Reverend?
14: I'm sure there are some useful skills to be learned.
10: Carving wood, for example.
14: Exactly.
10: Master Hunt, do you have any idea of the consequences for fighting aboard ship?
9: No, sir, I do not.
10: For stealing?
9: No, sir.
10: Sailor? Were you fighting? Were you fighting, sailor?
2: Aye.
10: Give me your knife. Place his hand against the rail. You, help him. The penalty for fighting aboard ship, Mr. Hunt, is to impale the hand against the rail.
9: Captain Newport, please. The men are at peace. It won't happen again. I promise you.
10: There will be no fighting aboard this ship. Should any of you choose to disobey me in this command, you will face this or worse punishment. Mr. Matthews, take the knife. Storms have abated now. The winds will soon pick up. We've a long journey ahead of us to the Canaries, and there's work to do aplenty. Get busy. Matthews, let him go.
3: They that go down to the sea in ships, that do business in great waters, these see the works of the Lord and his wonders in the deep.
9: Good morning, Mr. Winfield.
5: Change of weather, Reverend.
3: For he commandeth and raiseth the stormy wind, which lifteth up the waves thereof. They mount up to the heaven, they go down again to the depths. Their soul is melted because of trouble.
17: I trust you're writing good things about me there, Mr. Percy.
3: They reel to and fro and stagger like a drunken man, and are at their wits' end. Then they cry unto the Lord in their trouble, and he bringeth them out of their distresses. He maketh the storm a calm, so that the waves thereof are still. Then are they glad, because they be quiet. So he bringeth them unto their desired haven. Oh, that men would praise the Lord for his goodness and for his wonderful works to the children of men.
18: Satisfy the longing soul and filleth the hungry. Hungry.
3: Good.
18: So, with goodness.
3: Well done, Nathaniel. You read almost as well as my son Thomas. Shall we continue?

0: Have you ever been to the New World?
1: No, I haven't. But my good friend Walter Raleigh has. He told me that I'm a rich man already. He said there's a nice bit of pasture for me there.
2: In fact, Janus, if you play your cards right, I may even give you a little bit of it. Be rich men ourselves.

0: Have you taught the boy to write as well as read, Vicar?
1: I could almost say he's taught himself.
0: He's a bright lad, sure enough. Where are you from, boy?
1: Tell Mr. Wingfield where you're from, Nathaniel.
2: I'm from London, sir.
0: Near the docks, I suppose. No mother, no father. Most of these cabin boys seem to be orphans.
3: Or runaways, more likely.
2: I have a mother, sir.
0: Do you? It must be very difficult to be so far away. I suppose you miss her very much, don't you?
4: Why have these crates and barrels been left out in the sun? This food will spoil before we ever set sail.
5: It's where we was told to put them, sir.
4: By whose orders?
5: Orders of Mr. Wingfield, sir.
4: Wingfield? Wingfield? That man's incompetence will kill us all. Every time I get things together, Wingfield comes along and ruins it.
6: Mr. Smith, you know it could be hanged for disobeying orders.
4: That swag-belly Popinjay shouldn't be giving orders in the first place. Does he intend to keep these supplies for himself? I don't care what you've been told. Move these supplies below now!
0: Bran won't dare.

0: Mr. Brown, where are you going? Mr. Brown? Mr. Brown? I asked you a question.
1: A question, sir?
0: Who told you to move the cargo below deck?
2: Captain Smith, sir.
0: Love! Todcle! Up! Arrest Captain Smith! At once! Do it! Now! Out of the way, Brown!
3: Captain Newport, this man has deliberately, willfully, I would say mockingly undermined your authority and mine from the day we left England until now. Not only that, I have it on very good report that he has confederates on each of the other two ships standing by for his command to stage an uprising. This is nothing short of mutiny.
4: Mutiny is a very serious charge, Mr. Wingfield. Punishable by death.
3: Death awaits us all if we allow this man's wanton disregard for authority to go unchecked. Where will it end?
4: What do you say, Captain Smith? How do you reply to Mr. Wingfield's accusations?
1: If he were worth a word from me, I'd call him a fool.
0: How dare you address me as an equal, sir?
1: I'm not addressing you as an equal.
3: What further proof do you need, Captain?
4: I never needed proof of Captain Smith's hot head. But if he is to be found guilty of mutiny, it will be at a proper trial. Put Captain Smith in irons. Where he'll remain in custody until we make landfall in Virginia.
3: I would try him now if I were you.
4: Be careful, Mr. Wingfield.
5: You're dealing with a sword that cuts both ways.
4: Put him near Reverend Hunt. Perhaps our preacher can soften him around the gills a bit.
1: He'll not be rid of me so easily.
6: From the Canaries, we headed west and had the good fortune of fair weather and steady winds. Every man on board found new reason for hope. Then, on the 23rd day of March, we fell in with the island of Martinique in the West India Isles. The 4th and 20th day, we anchored at Dominica within 14 degrees of the line, a very fair island with trees full of sweet and good smells, inhabited by many Indians.
7: But then, the Turkish Pasha, armed and mounted, entered with a flourish of music, like woodwinds or flutes. Something strange it was, but interesting nonetheless. On his shoulder was fixed a pair of great wings made up of eagle's feathers, garnished with gold and precious stones like diamonds and rubies. Walking before him on either side was a Janissary holding out his lance. And then out I come to meet his challenge. With just a page to bear my lance, I give the Pasha a proper salute. Charge at the signal. And before you can say Jack Robinson, I thrust my lance through the Pasha's helmet and throw him dead to the ground. Then I jump off my horse, unbrace his helmet, and cut off his head.
8: What happened then?
7: Well, the whole affair was over so suddenly that, as a pastime for the ladies watching from the castle, it must have been a disappointment. And then the Turks come out and take their headless Pasha back with them inside the castle. And according to the terms of the challenge, I keep his head.
9: What'd you do with his head?
7: I gave it to the general.
8: What are you doing? Well,
7: put it behind his tent somewhere. Anyhow.
3: The whole world's gone over to him.
10: I never would have thought Brown would have joined up with him.
3: See how he pits one faction against the other. Smith's a pox amongst us. I tell you, men, should we put into Virginia a camp thusly divided before the naturals? Smith may as well put us on a spit and serve us as their banquet.
7: And then I drew my falchion and pierced him through, so that even though he had alighted from his horse, he stood only a moment, then fell to the ground, losing his head as all the others had done before him. That's how I gave the other head to the captain.
3: It's as if he believes himself a royal. Can you imagine? Well, I suppose there's nothing left for his unbridled greed but to kill his enemies and pronounce himself king. King of the New World. Behold, Captain Smith. King of Virginia.
9: Turk sent his flag of truce, desiring a composition, but...
11: Wingfield, this is your idea of a trial, is it? Where's Captain Newport?
3: Captain Newport's been detained elsewhere.
11: Has he?
3: Yes, he has. Any last words? Final prayer, perhaps?
11: 1,000 prayers for your death!
3: You may just want to get started praying, then, because you don't have a lot of time. May want to run some of your words together, eh? Right, turn him round.
11: You know what will happen, of course. Once Captain Newport finds out, you will be next. Just like me.
3: And
11: is this justice?
3: We're nipping your little rebellion in the bud, Smith, before it grows any worse. After you're gone, there'll be peace and order in the colony, and everyone will be the happier for it. Hanging.
12: You there! Stop at once!
3: Because this is none of your affair.
12: He is innocent, Mr. Wingfield! Let him down right
3: I
12: now!
3: I have witnesses to prove.
11: How much did you pay them?
10: This is not the time!
3: This man is guilty of mutiny and deserves to die!
12: This is an innocent man! Cut him down now!
13: Captain Smith will have a proper trial, as I have said before, and he will have it in Virginia! Take off that noose!
6: Thankfully, the men obeyed Captain Newport, and order was restored. Captain Smith acted as if he expected nothing less.
1: Such factions here we had, as commonly attend such voyages, that a gallows was made, but Captain Smith, for whom they were intended, could not be persuaded to use them.
6: All's well that ends well, I suppose. But as long as Captain Smith remained a prisoner, I decided I should stay as close by as possible, just to keep an eye on things.
3: Reverend.
14: Mr. Wingfield.
3: Have I let you down?
14: Well, right now I'm glad you let Captain Smith down.
6: Altogether, we spent 3 weeks in those West India Isles, then set our course northerly. On the 14th day of April, we passed the Tropic of Cancer. On the 21st day, about 5 o'clock at night, there began a fierce storm.

0: No man hath left house, or brethren, or lands, or mother, or father, or wife, or children, for my sake and the gospel's, but he shall receive an
1: hundredfold.
0: Who gave you this?
1: My wife wrote it down from the Bible. He gave it to me the day I left for Blackwall.
0: Do you miss her?
1: That I do, Nathaniel. That I do.
0: The storm's gonna be a bad one, sir.
1: Do you think we'll make it? Underneath of the

0: tall at 100 fathom.
1: The company was not a little discomforted, seeing the mariners had passed their reckoning and found no land, so that some rather desired to bear up the helm and return to England than make further search. Captain John Smith.
2: You boy! Climb to the lookout. Keep a sharp eye out for land.
3: Aye, sir.
2: Shout out if you see anything.

0: the 6th and 20th day of April in the year of our Lord 1607. The new world.
1: Land ho! Look, there it is.
2: Get Captain Newport. Someone hurry up.
1: Look, over there.
2: I see it.
1: Vicar. Wake up. They found land.
3: What?
1: They found land. What do you see? Vicar, what do you see?
3: The promised land.
1: That's the Great Bay.
4: Look at that.
1: The new world,
4: then. Oh, it's a new world.
3: Ye that did cleave unto the Lord your God.
0: Reverend Hunt read to us that morning from the 4th chapter of the book of Deuteronomy.
3: Behold, I have taught you statutes and judgments, even as the Lord my God commanded me, that ye should do so in the land whither ye go to possess it. Keep therefore and do them. For this is your wisdom and your understanding in the sight of the nations, which shall hear all these statutes and say, surely this great nation is a wise and understanding people. For what nation is there so great that hath statutes and judgments so righteous as all this law which I set before you this day? Only take heed to thyself, and keep thy soul diligently, lest thou forget the things which thine eyes have seen, and lest they depart from thy heart all the days of thy life.
0: A search party went ashore, led by Captain Newport and Mr. Wingfield. What an adventure! Especially when they met up with Indians.

0: What's going on now?
1: Dr. Waller is treating their wounds. I'm sure everyone will recover.
0: Did they say how many Indians there were?
1: I don't think anyone knows for sure. It happened so fast. They barely had time to respond.
0: We'll need to plan better next time. Not to look for a fight, mind you, but be prepared nonetheless. And learn their language. I learned the importance of that on the continent.
1: They open the box tonight.
0: The box. My fate. I could use your prayers, Vicar.
1: My prayers won't change what's in that box.
0: I suppose not.
1: But I've prayed for you. We'll go well with you, John Smith.
0: Is that all you have to say?
1: It's the most important thing I have to say.
0: I appreciate the sentiment, but you'll forgive me if I say I don't like the odds.
1: Men make odds, but...
0: As soon as the council is named, they will be coming for me. My luck will have run out.
1: Captain Newport is a just man. Your innocence will come to light.
0: Well, I don't trust men.
1: That's good. Trust God.
2: And now, gentlemen, the moment we've long been waiting for.

0: Bartholomew Gosnell.
1: Mr. Gosnell.
2: That's the dying
0: cousin. John Ratcliffe.
3: Oh,
0: Captain Newport. Edward Mariah Wingfield.
2: Thank you.
0: Do you take a seat, Mr. Wingfield?
2: Mind if I do?
0: John Martin.
4: Martin. Thank you, sir.
5: Thank you, sir.
0: George Kendall. And John Smith.

0: Thus is Hero of Darkness.
1: Don't be so dramatic, Captain. By order, Captain Newport, you're a free man.
2: You're rid of him now, Reverend.
3: We'll never be rid of John Smith.
4: Right.
5: Our Father, which art in heaven, hallowed be thy name. Thy kingdom come, thy will be done, on earth as it is in heaven. Give us this day our daily bread, and forgive us our trespasses, as we forgive those who trespass against us. Lead us not into temptation, but deliver us from evil. Thine is the kingdom, the power and the glory, forever and ever. Amen.
6: Reverend Hunt led us in a time of holy communion. He encouraged us to repent from any anger and dissension in our hearts. As we went ashore, I carried Reverend Hunt's Bible, and some of the other sailors carried a cross, which had been brought over from England in two pieces.

0: I had finally set foot in the new world. Captain Newport called the land we stood on Cape Henry, after the King's son.
1: If you would, please.
0: Our soldiers stood at the ready, but there was no need to mount a defence. A peacefulness surrounded everything we did. It was a glorious day.
2: Gentlemen, place the base in the hole and raise the cross. Steady there.
1: Well done. Let us pray.
0: The good vicar led us all in a prayer of dedication to the purposes of God in the new world.
1: Almighty God, we give thee thanks. It is by thy great mercy we have reached this land, which we now claim and establish for thy eternal purposes. Bless us, Lord, and this plantation, now begun in thy fear and for thy glory. And seeing, Lord, that our highest end here is to set up the standard and display the banner of Jesus Christ, let our labor be blessed in laboring for the conversion of the peoples of this land. Sanctify our spirits, Lord, and give us holy hearts. We have left our warm rest at home and have chosen to put our lives into thy hands. We know, O Lord, we have the devil and all the gates of hell against us. But if thou, O Lord, be on our side, then who can stand against us?
0: Reverend Hunt had preached for months about us having peace among ourselves and finding peace with God. He was not a sailor, that's for sure. But he had kept us together, and he never failed to point us to a higher calling.
1: Greater love has no man than this, that a man would lay down his life for his friends. Our Lord calls us his friends. And in the same way he would lay down his life for us, we must be willing to lay down our lives for one another. And the men and women who inhabit these shores.
0: I remember wondering why Reverend Hunt cried that day.
1: Is there any sacrifice too great to make for our Lord?
0: Later, when the starving time came, and so many grew ill and died, I reckon that maybe he had looked into the future, like the prophets do, and saw that our colony would not go untested. Mr. George Percy wrote about it.
3: Our food was but a small can of barley sardine water to five men a day. Our drink, cold water taken out of the river, which at flood time was very salty and at low tide full of slime and filth, which was the destruction of many of our men. Being in that weak estate as we were, our men night and day groaning, most pitiful to be heard. If there were any conscience in men, it would make their hearts bleed to hear the pitiful murmurings and cries of our sick men without relief every night and day for the space of 6 weeks. Some departing out of the world many times, three or four in a night, like dogs to be buried. In this sort did I see the mortality of divers of our people.
1: Brothers, let us count the cost. Let us run the race set before us. Let us finish the course. We have our hands set to plow. Let us not shrink back.
0: Following the great fire in January in the year of our Lord 1608, the Reverend lost everything but the clothes on his back. But that didn't mean a thing to him. All he could think about was the needs of the men.
1: Oh, Almighty God, we humbly commend the soul of this thy servant, our dear brother John Martin.
0: Despite the hardships, the Jamestown planting would survive. Reverend Hunt had prepared us for the future with his strong faith, his teachings, his hope, and his prayers for us to get our hearts right with one another
4: in the blood and with of the Almighty. Lamb,
1: so that it may be presented pure and without spot before thee. And teach us who survive in this and other like daily spectacles of mortality, to see how frail and uncertain our own condition is, and so to number our days, that we may apply our hearts to that holy and heavenly wisdom
5: whilst we live here. Which may, in the end, bring us to life everlasting through the merits of Jesus Christ, thine only Son, our Lord. Amen.
6: Strength, Vicar. Strength. You can't leave us now. I'm gonna need you. I see you rally before, Vicar.
1: The future.
6: The future.
0: The Bible says that a man may have many teachers, but not many fathers. Reverend Hunt was both to me, that more than anything, he was the father I never knew. When he died, we looked to Captain Smith for leadership, and he more than rose to the occasion. I myself eventually made my way back to England. I had left as a boy. I returned a man. Most days, I remember Robert Hunt. I sometimes picture him walking along the shoreline by Cape Henry. He often told me it was the most beautiful view he'd ever seen. I can picture him standing there, waiting for his wife and children to make the journey across to him. I remember his prayers and his tears, how he urged us to take the gospel of Christ to the new land and the regions beyond. He was a man who gave us hope, who gave us faith, who ultimately gave us his life. When I meet up with him again, I plan on telling him it was all worthwhile. Little did he realize that our first landing would lay the foundation for a great nation. And I can't think of anything that would have pleased the good vicar more than that.

0: We also had members who fought in the war to fight for the cause of liberty.
1: Making sure that army is staffed and supplied. And he's able to identify British intelligence agents and send that information on to Washington. After they've served in the army, they look forward to a government which gives to bigotry no sanction, to persecution no assistance.
2: Washington's words are powerful because they express an idea of a world that's different from the one everybody grew up in.
3: This ideal of religious freedom is going to be part of the government, but is it really meant for everyone?
1: Is this going to be a place where you can be free to say what you want about God

0: following program is sponsored by CBN. Today, a pair of strangers.
1: I was like, I like this guy.
0: Brought together by a fatal lung disease.
1: The moment I saw him, I was taken back by all the machines.
0: Their unlikely love story.
2: You have another future, you have hope. I'd never seen it from the other side.
0: That doctors said they'd never have.
1: We thank God for the breath in our lungs.
0: Today, on the 700 Club.
2: We were able to gain something. We gained life.
3: Hi, everyone. Welcome to the 700 Club. President Trump is warning America about what he calls shocking vulnerabilities in the U.S. election system that must be fixed. He laid out the details in his primetime speech last evening.
4: The president is urging Republicans to pass tighter federal voting rules ahead of November's midterm elections. Washington correspondent Caitlin Burke has the story.
5: President Trump has long said the 2020 presidential election was rigged. On Thursday, he introduced newly declassified documents that he believes back those claims.
6: This evidence shows that the election system we have dangerously exposes and really exposes like levels never thought possible to hacking, exploitation, and foreign interference.
5: Four batches of documents were released on the White House website, with the main categories being voting vulnerabilities, China, Michigan, and non-citizen voter rolls.
6: Put together, these disclosures reveal an election system so broken and so vulnerable that no one can possibly defend it. It is not defensible. Hundreds of millions of U.S. voter files are in the hands of foreign governments. Our machines and ballot counting systems are exposed to hacking and manipulation and corruption. China and other countries have been trying to meddle in our elections. Evidence of fraud has been buried.
5: While some of the declassified documents identify cybersecurity vulnerabilities and foreign efforts to collect voter data, others also conclude that large-scale manipulation of U.S. voting systems would be difficult to carry out without detection.
6: Congress must pass the Save America Act. How easy is that to do unless you want to cheat?
5: While many Republicans agree with the president on passing key election reforms, some also expressed frustration that he's still addressing issues from the 2020 election.
7: Look, we can't re-prosecute that campaign. Anytime you're looking back, you're not looking ahead, and I'm looking ahead to these elections, and the president should as well.
5: Democrats criticized the address, saying the president was undermining confidence in future elections.
8: He's laying the foundation to be able to tell America after Election Day that the election was corrupt and therefore should not be respected.
9: For now, the focus shifts to Capitol Hill, where lawmakers will decide whether any of the administration's proposed election reforms can move forward before November's midterm elections. Caitlin Burke, CBN News, Washington.
3: All right, Caitlin, thanks so much. Senior White House correspondent Kelly Wright joins us now. Kelly, this speech, was it mainly an argument for the election reform bill the president supports, the Save America Act? What exactly would it do, and does it even have the votes to pass?
10: Andrew, it's a very good question, and to answer that, it would be yes, that the president was, in fact, setting up his campaign to save his Save America Act. And basically, let me break this down what this means. The Save America Act, which means Safeguard American Voter Eligibility, this would call for citizenship proof at the voting polls. It would also call for an in-person rule, which means would rule out absentee balloting and mail-in balloting. Voter ID, you have to have a photo ID present when you go to those voting polls to vote. And then staff penalties if there are some violations or irregularities there. And that has caused quite a concern among critics of the president, Republican and Democrats, because some say that it may amount to voter suppression. Does he stand the chance to see it pass? Well, in the Senate right now, it does not have a chance of passing. They need 60 votes to get it across the threshold without having to go through a Democrat filibuster. So at this particular time, Senate Majority Leader John Thune says he doesn't have enough votes to make it sail through.
3: Kelly, the president argued that intelligence agencies suppress information about this election interference. Do you know of cases where federal agencies don't share important information?
10: It's happened before historically, and one notable occasion was something that we all remember, those of us who were alive to see it, and that was 9/11. The pre-9/11 attack happened, some say as a result from the 9/11 Commission report, that there was not any shared intelligence, that the intelligence was out, that something was imminent, that there was an attack designed for America. There was no sharing of that intelligence. Some of it was actually withheld. And because of that negligence, it resulted in one of the worst tragedies and disasters America has seen, an attack on its foreign soil.
3: One of the key points last night for the president was China. What can you tell us about his claims China accessed voter files to try and turn voters against him?
10: You know, this is something that a lot of people had speculated on. Was China involved or was it really Russia? The president actually alleged that China was involved in manipulating some 220 million assets to voting. And as a result of that, he wanted to open up these files and let the American people decide. He says that the Department of Homeland Security will bring more information to light. The WhiteHouse.gov is where you can find some of these documents to actually examine for yourself if the allegations are real. For China's part, the CCP, the Communist Chinese Party, is saying that they did not do anything to interfere with the 2020 election or any subsequent elections. The president maintains that China was willfully involved because China did not want to see him become president in 2020.
3: All right, Kelly, last question. Many people thought the president would talk about Iran. Any idea why he did not?
10: You know, we asked Caroline Leavitt that question during yesterday's press briefing, and she basically stated the president would mention it, but many of the reporters were trying to dig deeper to find out, well, why not address more since our American military is at war and trying to prosecute a war to open up the Strait of Hormuz, and for the past 6 days has actively been engaged in combat operations. The president only went on to say that we are winning and we will continue to win in Iran, and that was it. And many people are looking at that, stating, we needed more from you, Mr. President, on this war front. What is happening? What's the plan? Is there an exit strategy? How do we bring the Strait of Hormuz to a place of being open? How do we bring the Iranian regime to bear, to actually capitulate? And by the way, what concerns do you have about the possibility of Houthi rebels doing something along the Red Sea, which is another threat that Iran is perhaps working through one of its proxies to actually cause some problems with the shipment of oil through the Red Sea, which would be devastating to the global economy.
3: All right, Kelly, appreciate you joining us and for your analysis. Thank you very much.
10: Thank you.
3: All right, everybody, turning to the war with Iran, Washington and Tehran are moving further away from diplomacy as the U.S. strikes Iran for a sixth consecutive night, and Israel is ready to rejoin the fighting. Middle East correspondent Paul Petit has the story.
11: In the latest wave of strikes, American forces are targeting Iranian military infrastructure as hopes for de-escalation continue to fade. Bridges, airports, and communication towers are the latest targets in a continued effort to cripple the regime after failing to hold up to the Memorandum of Understanding.
12: When the United States signed the MOU with Iran just a few weeks ago, there was one item, just one thing that the Iranians had to fulfill, and that was keeping the straits open. Mm-hmm. And that they've completely ignored.
11: On CBS Face the Nation, the Israeli ambassador to the U.S. made it clear that Israel is on high alert and ready to return to the fight if called upon.
12: We're a partner. We're an ally. If the United States calls on us to rejoin kinetic activity against Iran, we're going to be there for the United States.
11: Iran retaliated against the U.S. strikes by launching new missile attacks against American allies, including Qatar. And Iran's leadership continues to be defiant, vowing to, quote, resist to the end.
13: The leader of the countries of the region are warned that any cooperation with the United States, and any logistical support for that country's aggressor military will be regarded as an act of war against Iran's sovereignty and national security. Should the war spread across the region, the flames of war will engulf every country in the region.
11: The escalation comes as the Trump administration insists it gave Iran every opportunity for peace.
14: And the Gulf states actually came to us and said, you know what? If the Iranians are willing, really willing to change their behavior, we'd like to invest in rebuilding their country.
11: Vance said behaving meant Tehran agreeing to abandon its nuclear ambitions, stop supporting terrorism, and normalize relations with its neighbors. By doing so, the vice president said Iran could have unlocked billions of dollars in regional investment. Instead, it unlocked a sixth straight night of American airstrikes, with more U.S. attacks expected in the days ahead. Paul Petit, CBN News, Jerusalem.
3: Thanks, Paul. You heard Paul mention that MOU. From Iran's perspective, that was a stall tactic, and they'll delay and delay and delay and keep taking punches, keep throwing missiles at U.S. assets. And clearly, they don't care about their own citizens, so they can continue to do this. And they certainly know that the United States have midterm elections coming up, and our president is concerned about that. And they said they will resist until the end. And they're acting that out. So a lot of things to look out for continues as we near our midterm elections. Terry, what's coming up?
4: Well, up next, in a place once known as the murder capital of the world, a revolution is underway. See how soccer, faith, and hope are transforming lives and redeeming neighborhoods. That's coming up. And then also ahead, former NFL MVP Sean Alexander and his wife, Valerie. From CBN's podcast, Heaven Meets Earth, you're going to hear how God orchestrated their love story. That's later on today's 700 Club.
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3: Well, you know it. World Cup fever is reaching its peak. The final match between Spain and Argentina is set for Sunday afternoon in East Rutherford, New Jersey. I spent many nights there as a kid watching the New Jersey Nets and New Jersey Devils. That was a long time ago. Last year, reporter Brody Carter traveled to Columbia, where soccer is more than just a sport, in what was once known as the murder capital of the world. Faith and soccer have sparked a revolution that's transformed a city.
1: High in the Andes Mountains lies Medellin, once known as the world's murder capital.
21: The psychologists would call Medellin the culture of death, and that's how it had become, just so much death, so much killing.
1: Given the cartel's prevailing influence, children learned to kill before they could read. But even in this environment of violence, a different kind of revolution began taking root, one fueled by soccer, faith, and hope. American missionary Mark Wittig arrived in 1985 when bullet-riddled bodies filled the streets and young boys were recruited as soldiers. Wittig, though, looked beyond the death and saw their love for soccer. That became his way in.
22: When I turned 10 years old, I was already cleaning the guns from my dad.
1: Trained to kill as a child, Alex Saldarriaga learned the drug trade from his father, a cartel leader.
22: One day, I went home after practice and my dad was waiting for me at the door with a list of people that we needed to kill that night.
1: For others, like Wilson Rogers, joining the cartel simply meant survival.
23: We were involved with these trucks and everything because we knew at that time that we needed money to survive.
24: When I was 11, I found out that my mom was working as a prostitute to provide for us. I left school and started selling drugs to get my mom out of that life.
21: We had guys taking, mini Uzi submachine guns to games with them. I went to jail for them. I went and got them out of police stations, they had been captured, and then had them in my house as well.
1: Even faced with this daily dose of violent reality, one thing remained more popular here than drugs, power, and money. Football.
21: Anybody will either go see a soccer game or play soccer. So it's just a non-threatening context.
1: A simple soccer game led by Mark sparked a movement.
21: A couple of weeks later, I began to organize a tournament for all these guys in the neighborhood. And he said, this is a gringo that's a little different.
1: It wasn't just soccer. It was a connection to something greater.
22: The first practice, I went there and I saw a coach with a Bible in his hand.
21: I'll meet him out there on the soccer field. They're there. And, as the saying goes, they come for soccer and we sort of go for their souls.
1: That approach led to this, the opening ceremony for the Social and Sport Corporation of Colombia, simply called Costa Col. It's become a sign of hope and new beginnings for the country, where former killers now coach and drug dealers become disciples. For Mark, the goal has been about transforming hearts. By grounding these young men in faith, he could raise up players to become leaders, trading violence for the gospel.
25: This neighborhood is called Granizal. It's where Alex grew up, and like many neighborhoods throughout Medellin, it's run by a gang leader. Nothing happens here without their permission. And although they fuel crime, violence, and drugs, they've given Costa Col the green light to come in, serve the community, build soccer fields, and it's changing the country.
1: Manantiales, a large community for Colombia's displaced, houses thousands who escaped the war between paramilitaries and guerrillas. They live here without electricity or running water, unless it's provided by the local gang for a price. In this neighborhood, an unlikely partnership gives children something rare, a place to play. Costa Col worked with local gang leaders to build this field under one condition, that kids can hear the gospel.
21: Our coaches have really earned a good reputation in the neighborhoods. Even the gangs like them. Even the gang leaders want their kids to train with our teams.
1: Today, it's a sanctuary for thousands of children, a community where they can find mentors, guidance, and hope away from the darkness that still lingers over the city.
26: We learn and we learn from Jesus, his knowledge and all that is perfect.
27: Sports help teach us the values of Jesus, help us to distract ourselves from school, and help us to see ourselves.
1: Consisting of three soccer fields, a complex, and a brownie business that pays for half of its operations, Costa Col reaches 45,000 lives and counting. Semi-professional teams at American universities are also involved, developing talent, hosting soccer clinics, and serving the locals.
23: Like when I decided to give my life to Christ that night, a lot of blessings started coming to my life.
22: For the glory of God, a lot of them are already working and serving for the ministry.
1: From the makeshift fields in Manantiales to grand stadiums of the city, Costa Col isn't just about a game. It's forging a future. Here, faith and soccer serve as powerful allies, proving that together, they can transform lives and rebuild communities.
21: This is a testimony of God's grace and mercy. God is actively working to redeem this world. And if there's an example of that, it's Costa Col and Medellin.
25: Now that a new season's upon us, it's clear that the true victors aren't just here on the soccer fields, but it's found in the hearts of those who've fallen in love with the transforming love and grace of Jesus Christ. Reporting in Bejo, Colombia, Brody Carter, CBN News.
3: Amen. Isn't it great to see some awesome news like that? It's amazing what happens when we really are the salt and light. Jesus said we are salt and light, but when we really walk it out and we are his ambassadors as if God were loving the world through us. It's so inspiring.
4: It's really inspiring. You know, I had occasion many years ago to go to Colombia. We were working with a ministry there in Bogota, and it was violent. I mean, we had to get out of our car. We had about 3 feet to walk into a building and not be on the street at all. And what we saw on the street was just so, you know, the opposite of hope, I think, is desperation. And that's what we saw. So to see this is so exciting. I mean, hope changes everything.
3: Love and service transforms hearts. Even the gangs were, you know, permitting things. Incredible.
4: Yeah,
3: incredible.
4: It really
3: gives
4: you
3: a new perspective on soccer or football, as many would
4: God
3: say.
4: God uses it all, doesn't he? Well, still ahead, a man with fluid bubbling in his lungs and a woman who needed a double transplant. See how these two patients on borrowed time found a brand new life together. That's ahead on today's 700 Club. And then up next, together they have 14 children. Sean and Valerie Alexander take us back to the beginning of their romance after this.
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3: Former NFL MVP Sean Alexander has tasted victory on football's biggest stage. His greatest lessons, though, have come through faith, family, and even heartbreak. On a recent podcast of Heaven Meets Earth, Sean and his wife Valerie talked with hosts Abigail Robertson and Greg Hendricks. And here's a short segment from the podcast.
9: Oh.
0: I want to start by asking how God brought y'all together. I mean, 14 kids. I know there's a beautiful love story and just lots of God stories in between there.
9: The coolest thing is I was a senior in Alabama, graduated, ready to get ready for the draft. Mm-hmm. And I go home to Kentucky. That's where I'm from, Northern Kentucky. And I'm sitting with my aunt, one of my best friends, who was not saved at the time. And my uncle, you know, his wife says, "Hey, I just feel like you're about to meet your wife in the next city. Wherever you do, don't worry about where you're going. You're going there. You're going to play great football, but you're going to go meet your wife."
10: Your uncle and said that?
9: My uncle. Yeah,
10: prophet
9: yeah.
10: uncle?
9: It's really funny because he was like one of the most spiritual. He's really a cousin. Our family's so big, but he's age of an uncle, but he was really cousin. And my cousin Michael said that. And then Vicky comes in with lemonade and, "Hey, you know, baby, I just think you're about to meet your wife. I don't know nothing about football." He said, "Babe, I said the same thing. Oh, yeah, it's going to happen." And I'm like, "I'm just trying to play football."
10: Okay.
9: And literally, the draft starts, you know. A couple months later, and I thought I was going to go 10th to New York Giants, and they picked Ron Dane, another good football player, but anyway, so I end up going 19th to the Seattle Seahawks. I fly out there, and one of the guys on the team played at Alabama. He was a senior when I was a freshman, Big Country, as we call him, Kendrick. And Kendrick comes to me. He wasn't saved at the time either, and he said, "Man, I need you to meet my girl, man. I'm really serious. I think this is going to be the one." I was like, "Okay, yeah, I'll meet her. You know, it's not her, Abby. It's not her."
0: That's quite a twist.
9: And he said, "You know what? You need to meet her roommate. She kind of like you. Y'all do that Jesus praying stuff." And I was like, "Okay."
10: Okay.
9: You know? And I thought she probably sneezed and said, "Gazoon Tida, bless you." And, you know?
10: Yeah.
9: And literally she walked through the door and I was like, "Oh, Kendrick, you might be right."
10: Kendrick, shout out. Yeah. Shout out, Kendrick.
0: Yeah, so he tells that part of the story, but 6 months before we met, I got radically saved.
9: Wow.
0: Yeah, and so Kendrick, who introduced us, my roommate at the time and best friend, we were all out at a club. And she met Kendrick there.
9: Okay.
0: And so when she came back, she's like, I don't think I like this guy. I don't know. And they start dating. And then so when Sean gets in town and drafted, he goes, you guys gotta meet. And so I look at this story and I go, I would have never thought God was forming and fashioning me for 6 months and getting me radically saved and prepared to meet my husband. Val, can you share a little bit about your radical salvation and what that looked like? Oh, man, yeah. It was my sophomore year, I think it was. And I had just gotten to the end of sort of myself. I had just been depressed and basketball. I was a college basketball player, and that wasn't working out the way I thought it was going to work out. And so by the end of that year, I just remember being at my home and crying out to the Lord and just going, "Man, if you are who they say you are, I need you now. Mm-hmm. I need you now." And that little prayer, little did I know, was going to radically change my life. Mm-hmm. It was as though God stepped in that room that day and just, I mean, I went from being so depressed in such a dark place, having no hope at the time. Within a matter of a couple days and weeks, I was hearing the voice of God. He was telling me the things I needed to walk away from. He was telling me, cut ties with this, leave that alone. And I just started walking towards this God that I did not know is so personal and just comes down into your world and goes, "I'm going to lead you and guide you."
3: Thanks, Abby. It's an amazing couple. 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It's a phenomenal podcast. So, Terry, I had the opportunity to interview Sean Alexander on his way to an MVP season. I think he had 28 touchdowns,
0: wow,
3: which was then a record. And went out to Seattle, and he sat down with CBN 700 Club and talked to us. But I never forgot this. I said, "Sean, is it difficult being a Christian in the NFL?" And he laughed at me. Not arrogantly, but just like you did. I said, "Is something funny?" And he said, "Here's what it comes down to. it's easy to be a Christian in the NFL if you, these were the words he used, if you go all out. Wow. He said, if you don't go all out for Christ, it's very difficult to be a Christian in the National Football League. But if you go all out, it's simple. And that really, I never forgot that. It really goes for all of us, doesn't it?
4: It really does.
3: If we're all in and not one foot in, one foot out, it makes a huge difference in our faith journey.
4: Don't you think? You know when you meet somebody who's not all out.
3: Yeah.
4: And
3: we know when we're not.
4: Yeah,
3: right?
4: That absolutely we know when we're not. And I love a person like him who just calls us all to a higher place. And his wife as well. She's amazing. Yeah. And you know they have to have an amazing relationship if they're raising 14 children. I mean, come on, that's a small village, you know. So they're just a great couple. Yeah. Really love what they stand for.
3: I want you to hear more from them. So reminder, subscribe to the Heaven Meets Earth podcast for the rest of their story. 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Terry?
4: 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One couple's journey through double lung transplant surgery. That's ahead on today's 700 Club.
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19: 24-year-old Solomon Bush, when the war began, he quickly signed up to fight. But at the Battle of Brandywine, a musket ball shattered his thigh. And a few days later, he was captured by the British.
28: He's right across from where the British command is in the city of Philadelphia. Bush takes it upon himself to kind of just keep watching the door.
19: One day, he heard some soldiers boasting about a letter that had been stolen from Washington's headquarters and given to a British general, revealing that there was a spy in Washington's camp.
28: He's able to identify British intelligence agents and send that information on to Washington, and Washington said this was invaluable.
19: When Bush returned to duty, he was promoted to lieutenant colonel.
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30: Welcome back to the 700 Club for this CBN News Break. American cities are shrouded in vast plumes of smoke from those Canadian wildfires. 115 million Americans and 19 states are under air quality alerts. The smoke screen stretches from New York to Chicago to Detroit. It's blotting out the sun, creating an orange haze that's obscuring city skylines. The FAA is slowing down air traffic in Philadelphia as pilots report ash in the air. The health risk is dangerously high in some cities. In Toledo, Ohio, air quality readings are reaching nearly 3 times the level considered hazardous. Turning down now to South Texas, where record amounts of rain are raging floodwaters to the Hill Country. a year's worth of rain falling in just 3 days this week. The governor declaring disaster areas in 59 counties. At least two people died when floods swept away their vehicles. Emergency crews are carrying out scores of rescues, including this family airlifted from their home. CBN's Operation Blessing is responding to the disaster, mobilizing teams near the impacted areas with plans to send in a mobile kitchen, emergency meal kits, and hygiene supplies. You can find out more about Operation Blessing by going to the website and what we're doing around the world by going to the website ob.org. Andrew and Terry are back with more of today's 700 Club. It's all coming up right after this.
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3: Walking miles through wilderness just for muddy water. That was the daily routine for a boy named Abraham. He often missed school to make the trip, and the water he collected was making him sick.
21: From a young age, Abraham took on the burden of fetching water for his family in southern India.
22: I walked miles through wide paths to fetch water from a pond. I could hardly go to school because I spent most of my time fetching water.
23: The water from the pond was muddy and smelled bad, but we had no other choice. It often made my son sick, so the little money we earned was used on medicines.
21: Abraham's parents couldn't fetch water because they were both crippled by polio when they were toddlers. His mother works as an incense stick roller, while his dad is a parking lot attendant. Together, they make less than $5 a day. When Abraham was sick and couldn't fetch water, they barely had enough money to buy bottled water.
22: I was sad because my parents were struggling and I couldn't spend time with my friends. When they were playing, I was always fetching water. My hands and my back would hurt, and I was always very tired.
21: They prayed to Jesus for a way to get safe drinking water, and for Abraham to have a brighter future.
23: We always had faith in God. At last, He heard our prayers and sent Operation Blessing to our village.
21: Operation Blessing set up a reverse osmosis water plant at Abraham's school. It uses special filters and pressure to purify water. Now, over 400

0: answer to prayer. You saw Abraham weeping, talking about what life was like on a daily basis, his poor parents crippled with polio. And that sweet little boy is responsible for trekking through wilderness to get water, water that isn't even clean. But now, thanks to CBN Partners, thanks to people who want to make a difference around the world there in India, that's where your outreach is going. The family has a new situation. Other students are blessed, other families. It was 100 families with clean water, 460 students. Thanks to people like you partnering together, being unified, Jesus prayed in John 17 that we would have unity. And it's things like that that come about when we're unified and we say, look, I'm going to give here, you give there, we're going to partner together and make a difference for the glory of God around the world. Thank you. If you're a CBN partner, we just say thank you for the difference you're making. Look at Abraham, the difference you've made. It's humbling, isn't it? If you're not a CBN partner, today is a great day to join with us and say, Lord, I want to make a difference for you, for your honor and glory. I want to thank you for everything you've blessed me with. And what I have, maybe it's not too much, but it's going to make a difference for somebody else. Join with us. 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It's just $20 a month, 65 cents a day. You make a tremendous difference in the name of Jesus. There are other club levels you can come in at. 700 Club Gold, that's $40 a month, or the 1000 Club, $84 a month or higher. And when you do so, I encourage you to join through Pledge Express. It means you don't have to write out a check. It's a lot electronic giving. It's very simple. You sign up. You don't have to think about it again, other than the fact that the gospel is being spread, families are being helped, and the love of Jesus is going around the world. And we say thank you. And when you join Pledge Express, we're going to send you resources every month to build your faith. But the best thing of all is you're glorifying God through your giving. And we say thank you. Terry?
1: You know, when I first saw that story, I remember, you know, you see Abraham going off into the wild to get this water. And I thought, who sends their child off alone?
0: And then we see.
1: And then you see the parents and you just think, dear heaven, I'm, to know we can make that difference just
0: what a privilege.
1: Warms my heart. Yeah, it's great. Well, up next, he faced a risky double lung transplant for the second time. Less than 2 years later, his wife faced the same surgery. See how this couple persevered through prayer. That's coming up. And then Andrew and I will be praying for you, so stay with us.
2: When I was a young girl, I went to fetch water for my mother. The weight of the water made my neck hurt so bad. I just poured the water out and went home with an empty container. The stream is very far, and I go 4 times a day. I get home exhausted. I feel terrible drinking that water and giving it to my family. We often get intense stomach aches and vomit. When my son was 3, he got very sick from the water. Thank you, Operation Blessing, for giving us a new life. When you came, we were all so grateful. We could not hold back our joy. I've never had this kind of water before. Every time I drink it, I feel good and healthy. With the well this close, even my daughter can easily fetch water. We are healthy and we are happy. Thank you, thank you, thank you.
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8: Making sure that army is staffed and supplied. He's able to identify British intelligence agents and

0: and that information onto Washington. After they've served in the army, they look forward to a government
1: which gives to bigotry no sanction, to persecution no assistance.
2: Washington's words are powerful because they express an idea of a world that's different from the one everybody grew up in.
3: This ideal of religious freedom is going to be part of the government, but is it really meant for everyone?
0: Is this going to be a place where you can be free to say what you want about God

0: 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Andrew?
1: All right, thank you, Terry. Every breath was a battle. Frank had cystic fibrosis. Amber, a rare form of pneumonia. Both were told they'd die at a young age. Yet they survived, found each other, and together they're thanking God every day for the breath in their lungs.
2: I was born with cystic fibrosis. I was diagnosed at 3 years old. They told my mom that I was going to die at 17 years old.
3: When I was 5 years old, I had a very rare form of pneumonia. The doctor started me on a very aggressive regimen of doing 4 treatments a day. And I wasn't able to play outside with my twin sister or do some of the things that I was doing before then. So my life really changed.
4: From all appearances, Frank and Amber's days seemed hopelessly dark. Yet their faith in God launched them on an astonishing journey neither had ever dared to dream. Frank survived past 17 and received a dual lung transplant at age 21 that improved his health, and he took full advantage of it.
2: I just knew that there was a brighter future for me, and God had something in store for me to do.
4: Amber was also told her life would be cut short, so she rushed into marriage at a young age.
3: I want to live my life before the Lord takes me. That marriage ended up ending, but I had adopted five children.
4: By 2019, both were single, yet neither was looking for love, until an Instagram post caught Amber's eye.
3: I scrolled across, and he was using the same oxygen tanks as I was using, but he was riding his bike, and so I was immediately enamored by that. I thought, oh my gosh, what courage does that take?
2: I used to post all my bike riding journeys on Instagram. It was really to honor God. It was really to honor my donor, and it was really to show the gratitude that I had for the ability to ride my bike.
3: Well, I noticed on his profile that he had Isaiah 40:31, and that scripture, I mean, it made me cry because I've never been able to run or walk and not got tired. And I think that when you have chronic disease, when you close your eyes and you think about being free, you think about not getting tired and not growing weary. I was like, I like this guy.
2: The friendship turned into everyday text messaging, and then it turned into everyday phone calls. And we talked about everything, talked about our life, talked about our lungs, talked about our health. But the most important thing that was the best part of it was before we hung up, we prayed every night. And it's not something that I had ever done before with anybody.
3: From the moment I met him until the moment I walked down the aisle with him, it was 2 years. Every single day we called each other and prayed together. It just built our relationship with Christ, number one, and then our love relationship.
4: Happily married in 2021, they were both feeling great. Then within 6 months, Frank's health started to decline. It wasn't long before he struggled to breathe and was told he needed another transplant.
2: There were nights where I felt the fluid in my lungs just bubbling up. I couldn't breathe. And, you know, you just don't know. Am I going to make it again?
3: We just started thanking God for it, thanking him for the doctors, thanking him for our new life, thanking him for our love for each other, thanking him for what was going to happen in the future, for the perfect lungs.
2: We had so many people praying for us that we knew it was going to happen. We just didn't know when.
4: Frank had already survived a double lung transplant and 2 separate kidney transplants. Despite his doctor's warnings that another double lung procedure would be dangerous, the deep love for his wife compelled him to step out in faith and have the surgery.
3: The moment I saw him, I was taken back by all the machines. He looked so small and fragile in there, but there was a calmness in the room, and I walked in and laid my hand on him, and he opened his eyes and he looked at me. And it was almost like that first look when we looked at each other when I met him. And I knew that he was in there, he was okay.
2: She was there, and that gave me comfort, and that gave me a peace. And then from there on, I just knew that we were going to take it day by day until I was able to get back out.
4: Frank steadily improved after his surgery. However, less than 2 years later, Amber's health dramatically declined. She needed a double lung transplant as well. Without it, she would die.
3: It smacked me in the face. Like, I didn't realize that it was that I needed to do it right really quickly. I still had all these feelings about what Frank went through. The recovery for post-transplant is not pretty, and it's excruciating pain. And I saw him go through that. And so when they told me, you're going to go through it too, I mean, I had known that, but the reality of that hit me pretty hard, and I was afraid. I was very afraid.
4: Friends and family prayed, and despite a rare blood type, Amber had donor lungs in 10 days. Covered by more prayers from all over the country, her surgery was a complete success.
2: When I saw her, I saw a glow around her. There was just a glow. The sight of it was so beautiful. I knew that God had did it. I had never seen it from that aspect. I had heard, you know, oh, you're alive, you're breathing, you got new lungs, you have another future, you have hope. I had never seen it from the other side. I had always been the patient. Now I was able to be the caregiver.
4: Today, Amber and Frank enjoy a life they never thought possible. They rejoice in the countless answered prayers over the years and praise God who carried them through their trials.
2: We're beyond grateful for our donors. We pray for them. We pray comfort and peace over them. You know, they lost someone, and in return, we were able to gain something. We gained life.
3: We literally wake up in the morning, and we look at each other, and we thank God for the breath in our lungs. Then we thank God for our donors. And then we thank Him again for our ability to live and love each other.
1: Frank and Amber, we celebrate you, and we're touched by your humility toward your donors. What an incredible story. You know, in a moment, Terry and I are going to pray for you. This morning, I was reading Ephesians 3, and I've read it before, but it just struck me so powerfully. I literally just wrote some of the verses down. I just want to read you what the Lord was speaking to me today. Paul said, I pray out of God's glorious riches. He strengthens you with power in your spirit, that Christ dwells in your heart through faith, that you're rooted in His love, and that you grasp the depth and height and width of His love, because God can do more than we can imagine or think. This is the God who loves us. We're going to pray for you in a moment. Terry, you have a praise report, I believe.
0: I do. This is from Cheryl in Burnsville, Minnesota. In 2023, she's 39. She was diagnosed with breast cancer, and a bilateral mastectomy was recommended. Before that surgery, Cheryl turned to her prayer warriors via CBN's prayer line. By God's grace, all of the cancer was successfully removed and a favorable prognosis given. Then, in 2024, that's a year later, she was diagnosed with stage 4 cancer in her spine, the right side of her sternum, and 80% of her pelvis and ribs. Goodness. Once again, Cheryl cried out to the Lord for intervention. Here through the CBN prayer warriors, she is now cancer-free after only 3 months of oral treatments, and she's praising the Lord.
1: Indeed. Indeed. We want to pray for you right now. Join with us, please. Father God, on behalf of those watching, we go into battle now on their behalf. We go into battle with the sword of the Spirit and the shield of faith, the helmet of salvation, the breastplate of righteousness, our sandals of peace, and the belt of truth. And the truth is, you have not abandoned us. You are faithful. Lord, that belt of truth and that shield of faith deflects the lies of the enemy, in which our enemy tells us we're not loved. God isn't hearing. No, we fight back. Now, this is a day where people are going to rise up. You've been depressed. You've been anxious. You've given up. Today is a day where you're being called to fight back. The Lord is with you, and He fights for you in Jesus' name.
0: Those are words to hang on to, as some of you I know are facing surgeries and you're fearful about them, fearful about the procedure as well as the outcome. But God is speaking his word over you today. He forgives all your iniquities and heals all your diseases. Just keep declaring that over yourself. We speak the name of Jesus over you as you're in this place of facing these surgeries.
1: Amen. Remember, perfect love casts out fear, and God loves us perfectly. He has not given you a spirit of fear. He has given you a spirit of power, love, and a sound mind. And as we saw that testimony, we heard it was Amber. She said, calmness came into my husband's room. Mm. I don't know where you are. You're in a hospital room now. You're in a bedroom, a house. I just pray the spirit of peace, the Holy Spirit, literally in a beautiful, graceful way, invades that room, and you detect, sense, and you can literally like breathe in the Holy Spirit's love for you now in Jesus' name.
0: And there's someone you're on oxygen right now, and it's frightening sometimes. You feel the inability to breathe deeply. God's healing that condition for you and your need for the oxygen. Just begin to thank him. Receive it, claim it, thank him in Jesus' name.
1: And Father, we pray for those with cancer, those battling cancer themselves. Just about every one of us loves someone who is in a battle with cancer, that C word. Terry and I have a friend who years ago used to say, cancer is not the big C. The big C is Christ. Yes. It's the church. Father Jesus. God, we look at the cross, we look at Jesus' sacrifice for us, and we celebrate his resurrection. Jesus defeated death. Lord God, we pray for those now. We pray for miracles, the miraculous to occur in those that are facing cancer. Thank you for victory, God. Mm.
0: Yeah, we just speak against any anxiety that people are feeling and just declare that the voice of God would ring through your situation, your circumstances, and your fear and anxiety, that you would hear him speak in the quiet of your heart. He is our peace. Receive that in Jesus' name.
1: And for those of you who are sensing a call, sensing the Spirit telling you to be holy, to give up idols, to deny yourself as God's calling you to more, be obedient, listen. Joyfully walk in obedience. He has great things in store in Jesus' name. Give us a call if you've experienced a miracle or you need prayer. 1-800-700-7000 is the number. Thanks for being with us today, and we'll see you next time on the 700 Club. Bye-bye.
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10: 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And a sudden diagnosis puts Angela and her unborn baby at risk. Welcome to 700 Club Canada. 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We're going to be trying to answer the question, what can my faith do?
11: Faith can move that mountain. 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
10: Really, our faith in God, placed in the right place, is what allows us to experience the miracles.
11: 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And Shereen, it's inviting Jesus into the situation, whether it's a broken situation, whether it's something that you just don't know how to handle that. 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
10: And we're going to hear about that today. And now, Ivan Dorkson, director of Pathway Ministries Revival Center, offers a compelling glimpse into what he is witnessing in communities nationwide and the hope that it is stirring among believers.
12: Hey, everyone. This is Pastor Ivan with Pathway Ministries Revival Center in Saskatoon. Such an honor to be with you today. I want to share a few testimonies of some things God has done in my life personally, in our ministry, but also in the lives of some other people. I had a heart for evangelism, and so I spent a number of years going on the streets, one-on-one, into malls, all kinds of places, just sharing the love of Christ with people and praying for people. Anyone I saw walking with a limp or they looked sick or they just looked off, I would go and ask if I could pray for them. From COVID, we started ministering, and we were renting a facility, and what happened was, obviously, a shutdown happened. We were praying. We were seeking God, like, what do we do, God? What do we do? We have nowhere to go. And so I remember the Lord telling me, hey, I didn't call you to shut down your ministry. I never shut down, you know, my ministry to mankind, no matter what happened. And so He said, I don't want you to stop. I said, what do I do, God? And so I heard the Lord say, get creative. And we decided to open up our basement. And so we started having 2 to 3 meetings a week in our house. We invited people over. We had cars parked everywhere. So once we started that, I ended up getting this iPad and finding some software that I could try and start streaming. And so I was just about to preach a message one Sunday, and this gentleman walks right up to me just as we're going live, and he says, hey, I was actually just walking across this parking lot, he said, heading over there behind this parking lot to some houses to get some drugs. And he says, I don't know what's going on with me. I feel like I have to cry. Something's going on. And so I said, well, God's touching you right now. And so my elders were able to help him receive Jesus right on the spot there because the presence of God was coming out of that place. We had a hotel that was so good to us. They opened up a space for us. We were ministering in this hotel for 2 years, about 2 years. And the Lord just blessed us exceedingly abundantly. People joined our church, people gave, people prayed, people volunteered to such an extent that we had actually over $340,000 in our bank account that we were able to then put down on a building after that 2 years. And God just opened that. And so we have our own building now. We've been in it for 2 years, about 60% paid off. So we thank God for that. Just great things are happening. I want to share one more testimony here today. There's a precious lady that I got to meet, and she seemed quite cold and quite hard in her heart toward, you know, really listening. And suddenly the Lord started speaking to me, and I felt like she had a lot of problems in her inside areas. And so as I began to share with her, I said, hey, this might seem kind of strange, but I feel like God is telling me that you've had problems with internal parts of your body. And she began to look at me really strange and started crying. And she says, how do you know that? I said, it's not that I know it. I said, Jesus knows it, and He loves you. And you've been told about Him, but you've just thought of Him as some religious character, right? But God really is real, and He loves you. And so it just opened the door, broke down the walls, the defenses, and she started sharing everything she had been through. And so we got to pray for healing from abuse over her life. We actually got to pray like 4 or 5 times in a row. So we'd pray for her, and then she'd share something else. We'd pray for her, she'd share something else. And to the point where finally she was so open, she just received Jesus. And we got to pray salvation prayer with her. And so God is not some far-off God that doesn't relate to us. He's a present, ever-present help in trouble. He's a very present Father. And so that was just a powerful time with the gift of the Holy Spirit to be able to see into someone's life and them open up their hearts, you know. And so I want to encourage people that to trust God, because sometimes you'll feel really awkward and in a place that, you know, might look make you look bad if you're wrong. But you know what? When God answers, when God reveals, He reveals to heal. Amen? God is still moving today. God is still moving today. He's not done with His church. Jesus said, I will build my church, and the gates of hell will not prevail against it. So bless you guys. Thank you so much for the opportunity to share these testimonies.
13: I love hearing stories of how our simple yes to God releases miracles that introduce people to a relationship with Jesus and frees them from addiction and sickness. We might consider our acts of obedience to be a risk, especially when they don't make sense to us and when we don't have enough information. As Pastor Ivan shared, we could end up looking bad if we're wrong. But faith is about believing God is leading, taking God at His word, and trusting that God is not out to make us look bad, but that God reveals to heal. That was a profound statement that really ministered to me. You see, working with God is about healing. When God shows us something, it is because He is working healing in our lives. And God is able to do so much and can do it all on His own. Yet, He invites us to be part of what He is doing. The testimonies Pastor Ivan shared were evidence of what boldness and courage produce. Can you imagine that kind of bold faith and what that would do in our world if we all had opportunities like that? God asked him to be creative. And I believe that since creativity is part of God's nature, He asks all of us to be creative. He has created us to be creative, and creativity results in beauty. God wants to bring beauty into our lives. He wants to make beauty from ashes. It is so exciting to be included in what God is doing and to experience His power working through our lives. Oh God, I pray today for anybody that needs to know you, that they would allow you to come into their heart and into their lives and work out your creativity and beauty. May it be so. In Jesus' name, amen. If you need prayer today, please call us at 855-759-0700 and request the pamphlet, The Fullness of God. Coming up, a sudden diagnosis during pregnancy brought Angela face to face with a life-threatening condition. But through perseverance and prayer, see how both are thriving today.

0: they were ready for me to have a stroke or a seizure. And they were like, okay, you're going to go to the OR now. And I said, wait, we have to stop and pray.
1: Dr. Griffith basically explained to us, your organs are shutting down. The only way I can do anything is to save your life is to take this child, even though he's only at 27 weeks. So that's when people started praying, yeah.
2: In 2013, Neil Lorio and his wife Angela were thrilled to be pregnant with their first child, Jean-Paul. But on Palm Sunday, Angela became seriously ill. Neil rushed her to the hospital.
1: We were about 20-minute ride normally to the hospital. We got there in about 6 minutes. They went to take her blood pressure. They couldn't do it with the machine. They had to do it by hand, and it was 200 over something, and that was very scary.
2: Angela was diagnosed with HELLP syndrome, a condition similar to preeclampsia that put her life and the life of Jean-Paul at risk.
3: If preeclampsia goes on to become much more severe, then it can end up in HELLP syndrome, and that stands for hemolysis, elevated liver enzymes, and low platelets. It can be a high rate of dying from this condition for women and obviously for the baby that they're carrying. And so I did have this conversation with both of them to let them know that we will need to go forward to deliver Jean-Paul.
0: I just turned it over to God, because if something happened to me, what would happen to Jean-Paul?
1: I didn't know how I was going to take care of this child myself, so I was just praying that she was going to pull through.
2: Jean-Paul was delivered via cesarean section. He weighed just 1 pound, 12 ounces. Still, the life of mother and child hung in the balance.
0: They didn't know until his routine 10-day cranial ultrasound that the ventricles in his brain were large and building up with spinal fluid. In addition to that, he wasn't breathing. He wasn't getting the oxygen that he needed. And I was discharged on Good Friday, which we now know was too soon. I was swelling so much, I had to actually go to a jeweler and have my wedding ring cut off. And it was Easter Sunday, early in the morning, so we went back to the emergency room and they had to take some fluid off and put me on an IV.
2: Angela slowly began recovering. She now turned her attention to helping her son, who desperately needed surgery.
0: He could not be extubated. He had to stay on the ventilator. They said, let's try. I said, can we give him one more chance before he goes into surgery to get a trach? And when he was on my chest, he was literally clawing up my chest because he couldn't breathe. And I said, how soon can he have that surgery?
2: Jean-Paul struggled in the NICU unit of the hospital, his mother constantly by his side.
0: I didn't leave, and it was those little miserable half sofas in the NICU that I had that they let me stay, thank God. It was heartbreaking because he was in an isolate and I couldn't touch him. Unless he was having a good day, I couldn't even hold him.
2: Angela and her community of faith prayed for Jean-Paul's survival and a successful surgery.
0: Although it was heartbreaking, after that, he thrived. He gained weight. It was miraculous. Even the look in his eyes, you could see the look in his eyes. He's like, okay, I can breathe.
2: 5 months and several surgeries later, Jean-Paul was ready to go home.
0: Then I actually saw him for the first time with nothing on his face. There were no stickers. There were no tubes in his mouth or in his nose. And I saw his face. It was God looking back at me to be able to see that after seeing him suffer for so many months. And also his neurologist, she said, you know what? He's going to make it. And I knew I could take that to the bank.
3: I absolutely believe prayer was a factor here. I pray before procedures or surgeries on any of my patients. And in this case, we prayed openly together. And I believe that the hand of God was with us while we were going through this and continues to be with Jean-Paul.
2: Although he has some developmental delays, Jean-Paul is growing and thriving today. His parents thank God for the gift of life they see in their son every day.
0: We didn't know if he could walk. We didn't know if he was going to be able to talk. And now, having him run and jump, I just ask God, how? I just can't believe it, even though it's been almost 9 years.
3: Just as she sees Jean-Paul as a miracle in her life, that happiness and joy comes back to so many others that he encounters. And it's a constant reminder of God's presence in this world. And I'm continuously impressed with Angela and her ability to look at everything through the lens of the goodness that God gives us every day.
1: This is a story that God wanted to happen so he could get the glory out of it and he could show what people of faith can do.
0: Our churches, our friends, you know, people all over the country were praying. That's why we made it through, and we cannot praise him and thank him enough by our lives.
4: What a powerful story. As I reflect on what we've just watched, a story of hope through Angela's difficult pregnancy and serious medical condition, I find myself asking simple but important questions when trials come. What can my faith do? It's a question many of us ask when life feels uncertain, when challenges arrive, when prayers seem unanswered, or when circumstances feel bigger than our ability to handle. We wonder what difference faith can really make. The truth is, faith doesn't always remove the difficulty. Often it gives us the strength to walk through it. Faith steadies us when we're overwhelmed, comforts us when we're afraid, and reminds us that God is with us every step of the way. Matthew 5:4 says, "Blessed are those who mourn, for they will be comforted." The Bible tells us that faith is the substance of things hoped for, the evidence of things not seen. Faith allows us to trust God even when we cannot see the outcome. It reminds us that his presence is not dependent on our circumstances. Maybe you're facing a challenge today. Maybe you're waiting for healing, direction, restoration, or an answer to prayer. I loved what Angela's doctor said. "I absolutely believe that prayer was a factor here." Whatever you're facing, remember that faith does not ignore reality. It looks beyond it to the one who is greater than every obstacle we face. If you need prayer, I encourage you to call us today at 855-759-0700. And when you call, please make sure to request our pamphlet, Answered Prayer. 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
5: 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I love this Bible verse. 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
6: Recently, my car insurance was up for renewal. Every year around the same time, both my car and my house insurance comes up, and I get this big package in the mail. And I open up the package, and there's a whole lot of words, a whole lot of terms that I'm reading, pages and pages and pages of terms. And as I'm reading through these, to be honest with you, some of them I understand, and some of them I quite frankly don't understand and need to do some research and dig a little bit deeper. But one thing that I realized that actually hit me was that at the end of all of the words, there's this little line that says signature. And that's where I need to put my signature on. And I was like, wow, what authority, what power my name has, that once I sign that signature, everything that's above that signature now becomes legal or binding. Or in other words, I'm co-signing or I'm authorizing everything that is above that signature. And as I was doing that, I started to think about a scripture found in Psalms 138 that says that his word is above his name. In other translations, it says that his word is magnified above his name. And I couldn't help but think about that signature and how wonderful it is that, like that signature, Jesus has signed at the bottom of all of his words to say that, yes, he co-signs and he authorizes his word. What an amazing privilege that we have, that the word of God is authorized by the name of Jesus, the name that we know is above every other name. It reminds me of another scripture in Psalms 119 that says, "Your word is a lamp unto my feet and a light unto my path." How amazing is the word of God, that not only does it light up our path, where we're going, our direction, but what's beautiful, it also says that it's a lamp unto our feet, that it can light up our everyday. No matter where you find yourself, no matter where I find myself, in any circumstance, in any situation, the word of God can light up my daily steps. And so what do we want to say today? What we want to say, the central truth today is this, that the word of God is true, that the word of God is dependable, that the word of God can not only light up our direction and where we want to go, but can also light up our everyday life, our everyday steps. What an amazing privilege that we have, that if we delve into the word, some things we understand and some things we got to dig a little deeper. But one thing we know for sure is that Jesus has signed his name to his word, and that is dependable. God bless you. In Jesus' name, amen.
4: Have you ever wondered if your faith is making a difference? Maybe you've prayed, waited, and trusted God, yet you're still facing challenges. Perhaps you've asked yourself, "Lord, am I believing for nothing?" If you've ever felt that way, you're not alone. Today, I want to encourage you with a simple question: what can my faith do? The answer may be greater than you think. In Mark 9:23, Jesus said, "Everything is possible for the one who believes." Jesus wasn't teaching that faith is a formula to get everything we want. He was teaching that faith connects us to the power, presence, and promises of God. Faith changes how we see our circumstances because it helps us see God in the middle of them. Sometimes we think it's only for the big moments, the miracles, the breakthroughs, or the answered prayer. But faith is also what helps us take the next step. When we don't have all the answers, what can my faith do? Faith gives us courage when we're afraid. Faith gives us peace when life feels uncertain. Faith gives us hope when the future seems unclear. Think about David standing before Goliath. Everyone else saw a giant. David saw a God who was greater than the giant. His faith didn't make the challenge disappear immediately, but it gave him the confidence to move forward because he knew God was with him. Maybe today you're facing a giant of your own. It could be a health concern, a family struggle, a financial struggle, or a season of waiting. Faith doesn't ignore those realities. Faith simply reminds us that God is greater than every obstacle, every setback, and every unanswered question. There may be things happening in your life right now that you don't understand. Doors may seem closed. Answers may feel delayed. But faith trusts God's character even when we cannot see his plan. Faith says, "God, I don't have all the answers, but I know you are faithful." The wonderful thing about faith is that it's not about how we are strong. It's about how great our God is. Jesus said that even faith as a small mustard seed can move mountains. When we place our trust in a faithful God, he can do far more than we could ever imagine. So today, don't focus on the size of your problem. Focus on the greatness of your God. Trust him with the next step. Believe that he is working even when you can't see it. keep moving forward, keep praying, and keep trusting his promises. And remember, your faith can carry you farther than your fear ever could.
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7: I just love hearing about what God is doing across Canada and what God does in our lives when we choose to let faith lead instead of following doubt.
3: We think of hope, Shireen. We think of inviting Jesus into the situation and not trying to fix things ourselves.
7: And we think of what it is that our risk-taking and obedience opens up for other people's lives, the miracles.
3: When we think of miracles, we know that they happen today. It's a miracle when people accept Christ. It's a miracle when people are believing for healing. It's when we see it, we believe.
7: And we get more encouraged because we go, yes, faith in God moves mountains.
3: Exactly. When he talks about that faith as a mustard seed, you think that's so small, really, in light of everything that you go through. It's like we just need to release that to him and let him take the wheel.
7: Yeah, everything offered into God's hands becomes an amazing tool when we just say, God, have your way.
3: Exactly. But sometimes when we're in a situation, it's difficult to release that to him, you know, be it just pain or things that you've gone through in life. It's not easy to let that go, is it?
7: But the more we pray, the more we read his word, the more we encourage one another, God is really able to move. And we're going to do that right now. We're going to pray. We pray over all the requests, but here are just a couple that we're going to share with you.
3: Renee writes, please pray for healing for a friend. She recently had a stroke. Let's pray. Father, we thank you that Renee cares so much for her friend. We pray for her friend. We pray for mobility. We pray for healing in the name of Jesus.
7: And Renika asks, I feel very lost and suicidal. Please pray for me. God, we pray for Renika, that you would just remind her she has a purpose and you have a plan. May you take away that feeling of being lost and suicidal. In Jesus' name, amen.
3: Our power verse today is Matthew 17:20. He replied, because you have so little faith, truly I tell you, if you have faith as small as a mustard seed, you can say to this mountain, move from here to there, and it will move. Nothing will be impossible for you. Thank you for joining us today. God bless you.
10: To contact us, visit 700club.ca.

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6: We also had members who fought in the war to fight for the cause of liberty.
7: Making sure that army is staffed and supplied. He's able to identify British intelligence agents and send that information on to Washington. After they've served in the army, they look forward to a government which gives to bigotry no sanction, to persecution no assistance.
8: Washington's words are powerful because they express an idea of a world that's different from the one everybody grew up in.
9: This ideal of religious freedom is going to be part of the government, but is it really meant for everyone?
7: Is this going to be a place where you can be free to say what you want about God

0: Well, welcome to Miracle Living Today. I'm Gordon Robertson.
1: Hey, everyone, and I'm Ashley Key. Well, Chris Hall's prop plane was about 500 feet in the air when it burst into a fireball.
0: Rescuers assumed nobody could have survived, and then they saw Chris walking right through the flames.
2: November 150 Papa, taking off runway 17, so the patterns are in, called 13.
3: It was 7:45 a.m. Chris Hall was taking his new plane for a test flight to the Brownwood Regional Airport in Texas.
4: Sweet little flight, no wind. And as I was making my descent, I felt a little bump in the seat. And I know Holy Spirit said, Chris, you lost power. I reached down to shove the throttle forward to go full power, and nothing. I had nothing. The engine went quiet.
3: Chris tried to restart the engine, but it wouldn't turn over. What he didn't know was that his fuel pump had failed.
4: When I dipped below the horizon and I realized I was going to crash, I said out loud, here we go. And I was talking to the Lord.
3: Chris's friend Floyd was on the tarmac when he saw the explosion in the distance.
5: It was at least 400 to 500 feet in the air, huge fireball. As I began to run towards the crash site, I was also praying. And I said, you're not, Chris is not finished. You're not finished with Chris.
6: Brownwood 911.
7: Hi, we're out at the Brownwood Regional Airport. There's an aircraft that has gone into the ground.
3: EMS Stephen Stone responded to the call.
8: We saw the black smoke coming up. I would have never said that anybody would have walked away from it.
4: When I pushed the door open, I heard glass break, I heard metal bend. That's when everything went orange.
8: He was walking over to us, which I thought was miraculous. He just looked like he just walked out of the flames.
3: Chris was quickly transported to the nearest hospital. He called his wife, Dot, from the ambulance.
9: He said, I crashed my plane and I'm not hurt very bad. His ambulance driver grabbed the phone away from him and said, Miss Hall, Chris is hurt really bad and we're going to be care flighting him to Parkland Hospital.
3: As Dot rushed to the hospital, she called their son.
9: We were both praying, you know, that no weapon formed against Chris will prosper and that he will live and not die, and that his body would be totally healed.
3: When Dot arrived, doctors were preparing to intubate Chris and admit him to ICU.
9: His head was swollen twice the size, and he was burned really, really bad. So to see Chris like that was very hard.
4: She said, hi, babe. And I was just like, it was like a voice from heaven. I was that happy that she was there.
3: Chris was stabilized and found to have no broken bones or internal injuries. The concern was the amount of skin grafts required to heal the second and third degree burns, covering over 20% of his body.
9: The doctors took me out in the hallway and I asked them, what are we looking at? They said, you're going to be here for months. I just thought, God's bigger than that. And so I just took off by myself down the hallway. Just said, Lord, you know, what do you say about this? And I just felt like he spoke to me and said, 2 weeks. You'll be here for 2 weeks.
3: Dot, their sons, family members, and several close friends prayed for Chris's full recovery.
9: We would lay our hands on Chris in ICU, and we would say, Chris, be healed.
4: Oh, it felt awesome to have people agreeing in prayer. I was laying there. The only thing that I had was the presence of God. I didn't have anything else.
3: 2 weeks to the day, doctors permitted Chris to leave.
9: It felt amazing to me to know that God had heard my prayers.
4: As we were driving up the driveway, I lost it. I knew I was home. And that was, it still touches me.
3: After 3 months of treatment, Chris was back on his feet. Today, he and his wife, Dot, minister at churches around the country and share their story of answered prayer.
9: There's nothing Chris can't do today that he's always been able to do.
5: There's no question but what the hand of God was on Chris.
4: Believe God before the fire. Don't wait till something like this has to happen to get you to believe.
10: Wow, that's a word right there.
0: Yeah, very true words. Don't wait for the disaster. Don't wait for the trouble to know that he is your very present help in time of trouble. So here Chris is, he's getting ready to crash, and his words were, "Here we go." you're in the plane with me. Here we go. And God delivers him, and he walks out of that fire.
10: Yeah. Something I've done as like almost like a prayer exercise, and it just reminded me of when you said, he said, you know, "Here we go," is imagining Jesus, you know, if you're driving your car, imagining him right next to you. And I would like your prayer life and your faith, I think, really does get increased when you realize he is with you.
0: Yeah.
10: He really is with you.
0: Practice the presence.
10: Yeah.
0: When you just acknowledge he's there with you. In him, we live and move and have our being. Mm-hmm. You don't have to call. He's right there.
10: Yeah.
0: And he's not sleeping. He's right there, awake, alert, attentive to your cry.
10: He is. Awesome story. Well, we got another awesome story for you guys. Mike Turner and Billy Bennett were speeding along the Louisiana Bayou. Their grandson was out there somewhere, stuck in the swamp with a disabled boat. Yet shortly after Mike and Billy took off on their rescue mission, they were thrown into the dark waters. And soon, the two men were treading water in a swamp filled with gators.
11: He never answered me. I was convinced that he was gone. There was no doubt in my mind that I killed my friend. And I was, it's a bad feeling.
12: Friday night of Father's Day weekend 2016, Mike Turner got a late night urgent phone call from his grandson Landon asking for help.
11: He said, "Me and Daddy's frogging at Rudock, and we broke down. I need you to come get me." I said, "All right, I'm gonna call your other pawpaw and get him to ride with me so I don't have to come by myself in the middle of the night." And he said, "Okay," so I hung up.
12: Soon after, Mike picked up Billy, Landon's other grandfather, who had been in poor health since he had open-heart surgery. They launched Mike's boat after midnight in the swamps near Baton Rouge and began searching for Landon's disabled boat.
11: It was a bright, moonlit night, so I didn't use my light to drive the boat. And you could see pretty good, but there were some stumps in the water that we could not see. They were submerged about 6 inches. We were running about 38 miles an hour the last time I looked, and then bam, big bang, and all I knew is it was dark. I couldn't see and couldn't breathe. Didn't know which way was up, didn't know what happened. And I hit my head on something, and it was the steering wheel of my boat. Then I realized we'd flipped the boat.
12: Mike was trapped under the boat, and Billy was nowhere to be seen.
11: And when I got my bearings back, I started hollering for Billy. And I hollered about 3 times. He never answered me. And I just knew there was no doubt in my mind. He was gone.
12: Billy had been tossed from the boat. He wasn't wearing a life jacket, and his rubber boots pulled him under. He struggled to breathe and prayed for his life.
13: My boots felt like 2 cinder blocks pulling me down. I said, "Lord, if you don't get my head above water, you can take me home now, because I'm spent. The stamina is gone." And it was just like he put his hands under my boots and just raised me up.
12: Mike could now see Billy struggling about 40 feet from the boat.
11: He was wearing out quick, and he told me he wasn't hurt, but he wasn't gonna last much longer with these boots on. So I swam back under the boat, unlocked the compartment, got the life jackets out.
13: Well, he threw a life jacket that landed about 4 foot from him, and it was all I could do to get to the life jacket.
12: Mike was able to reach Billy and slowly pulled him back to the boat. They rested together on the capsized hull, both thankful to be alive.
11: How we made it through the initial wreck

0: now look over your right shoulder. So I looked over my right shoulder, and there was three more.
1: This is 1:30 in the morning, and it's their feeding time. They're nocturnal. And it was just making me nervous, because when I started shining the bank, there was tons of them on the bank. And they were all coming in the water. Coming, they were curious as to what we were doing and what we were, as if we had food for them. So those alligators had me thinking they were coming to get us.
0: And I've been around gators all my life, but never in a situation like that.
1: I was doing some heavy praying to myself while I was in that water, asking God, please get me out of this.
2: While they waited and prayed, Mike later found out Landon was also praying.
1: He said, God, please help me get this motor started, because he knew something had happened to us. It'd been hours and we hadn't shown up yet. So, but they didn't know what. So after he, as soon as he said that, next time he tried to crank the motor, it cranked.
2: Landon drove back towards the boat launch. Around 3:30 in the morning, Billy saw a light on the water as Landon's boat slowly approached.
0: I wanted to cry when I saw him. It was very emotional.
1: I think we'd have been there all night, and I did not want to spend all night there. You know, it's just, they were God sent.
2: Once back on shore, they knew God had answered their prayers as they tested Landon's motor.
1: I said, Landon, crank that motor, see if it'll crank. And it was locked up, it wouldn't turn over. So you tell me what it was. There's no doubt in my mind what it was. Nobody will ever change my mind. It was God.
2: That Sunday after church, Mike and Billy gathered with their family and celebrated Father's Day. Thankful God was with them in their time of need and had heard their prayers.
1: It was good. It was almost like a first Father's Day I ever had.
0: It, to me, it was like a rebirth. The good Lord had given me a second chance, because Mike and I both could have lost our lives the night before, and Landon would have lost both his grandfathers at the same time. And so everybody was very, very joyous over what had happened, how it ended up. And it brought my family closer together, made them realize that you can be here today and be gone. It might not be a tomorrow. I look forward to every day thanking him for what he's done, what he's gonna do, and what he hadn't done yet.
1: Jesus Christ was watching over us, right? You could almost feel him when we were in that water. I knew he was helping us. And if it wasn't for him, we wouldn't be here talking to you right now.
3: Not only was Jesus Christ watching over Billy and Mike during that really scary situation, and thank you, God, that they are alive today to just share that amazing testimony, but Jesus is watching over you as well. God is our ever-present help in times of trouble, and you see that so perfectly in this testimony. They were unsure what was going to happen. First, the boat wrecks, then they're in gator-infested waters. I mean, just imagine how scary that is. And they call on the name of Jesus. They're praying. They are praying and believing without a shadow of doubt that God can do something, even if they can't and their circumstances look bleak. They had a mustard seed of faith to say, we can't. The situation looks bleak. It's literally dark. The situation is dark, but we believe in the power of prayer, and we believe in the power of our Almighty God. I just pray that that encourages you in your faith today. Whatever situation may look bleak or dark, call on the name of Jesus, the name that is above every other name. He is your rescuer. He is your lifesaver. He will redeem you. He will save you. He will set your feet on a rock, and he is that rock for you today. 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We want to continue to encourage you in your faith, because what God has done for others, he will do for you. God bless you guys. Gordon.
4: Still ahead, a football coach hit with a massive heart attack. It's known as the

0: Widowmaker. See how this coach survived 11 flat lines to get back in the game. And then we'll be praying for you. That's right after this.
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2: The veil between us and the Lord is thinnest when we're in our suffering. You know, this brain tumor that keeps coming back, craniopharyngioma you're born with. And when they diagnosed me, they gave me all of the different ways that I could deal with this tumor through, you know, these actions and prayer and exercise and just do everything I can. And the last two appointments with my physician, it shrunk. They don't shrink. They just don't. And it's, God gets all the glory. We're here by His grace and mercy. Our bodies are fragile but resilient, temporary. So we live our days joyfully. We live our days hopefully. We live our days faithfully. And in doing that, my goodness, it changes the world.
3: I was getting ready to go to bed. I was cleaning out my ears, and apparently I hit a nerve. And all of a sudden, my heavens, I saw stars, literally stars. I had and jerked my head. It's a herniated disc, and you're probably going to need an operation. So we better take an MRI so we can see exactly where it is and what happened. I heard a voice. I mean, I still can't believe the Lord speaking to me, and to hear the voice say right into my ear, "My child, get up and watch the 700 Club.
4: Put your hand back on your neck and just feel in the name of Jesus.
3: Put your finger there. God is healing you." And when I woke up, I was completely well, no pain, no nothing, able to move my head. You know, if God can heal me, little old me, you know, He can heal anybody.
0: Well, we want to pray for you in just a few minutes, but before that, here's a story of answered prayer. In a 27-hour period, Paul flatlined 11 times. The massive heart attack he suffered is called the Widowmaker. Yet Paul's wife had no intention of letting it make her a widow.
5: Hello, rip, rip, rip.
6: You know, as they say, football is king in Texas.
5: Boom, right there, good.
6: I can't imagine my life without it.
5: Keep fighting, keep fighting, keep fighting, keep working.
6: But I almost had to imagine my life without it.
5: Good job, both of you. Good job, both of you.
6: Both of you.
5: Both of you.
7: On the evening of March 28th, 2009, high school football coach Paul Esseri and his wife, Dawena, were out shopping in their hometown of Pasadena, Texas. Suddenly, Paul had trouble breathing.
6: Everything's good, and just all of a sudden, felt like the wind went out of me. Felt like I had no energy. I had to sit down. My wife came by and asked, "Are you feeling okay?" And I said, "No, I don't feel real good."
7: Paul, only 48, knew the signs.
6: And I said, I'm having a heart attack.
7: Dawena rushed Paul to the nearest hospital. He flatlined within minutes of being admitted.
8: They remove me from the room and take me out, and I literally go to my knees. I drop because I've just watched my husband die.
7: Unable to get a steady heartbeat, they transferred Paul to the cath lab, where they discovered a blockage in his left coronary artery, also known as the Widowmaker.
8: I was helpless. I was totally helpless. I had already gone to the Lord in prayer I don't know how many times.
7: After several failed attempts to clear the blockage, they had Paul flown across town to St. Luke's Medical Center, where a team of specialists better equipped to perform the procedure got to work. When Dwayne arrived, Paul was still in surgery.
8: That's the only thing that we had to go for. I mean, Paul was in Jesus's hands. It wasn't up to me. It wasn't up to the doctors. It wasn't up to all those people there. There was one person that was in control, and we all knew that. I knew that.
7: She had gotten word out to family and friends and found a place to be alone and pray.
8: I was telling God, you have got to go to work in there. You have got to touch those doctors. You've got to touch those instruments. You've got to make everything come out right because I need my husband back.
7: Finally, doctors removed the blockage, restoring blood flow. Paul was placed on an ECMO machine to assist his heart and lungs. Even then, his vital organs had gone over an hour without oxygen. Doctors had little hope for a good outcome.
8: If he survived this, to expect him to be in a wheelchair, possibly able to hold his head up, consider assisted living or homebound, somebody would have to be with me 24 hours a day. If he survived this, my husband would not be my husband. He would not be the man that I used to know.
7: As the night wore on, friends and family continued pouring into the already crowded waiting room to pray. By now, a prayer chain was spreading throughout the Houston area.
8: My prayers were not, please, Lord. No, it was, Lord, you will do this. I demand that you hear my prayers. That's the only thing I could think of at the time because of what we were going through. It wasn't a please, Lord.
7: As Dwayne and others held their vigil, Paul started to improve. After 5 days, he was taken off the ECMO machine and put on a ventilator. Dwayne knew her prayers were being answered.
8: I did. I had one of his sisters say, Dwayne, did you really talk to God like that? And I said, yes, I did, and it worked.
7: A week later, Paul woke up.
6: I see my beautiful wife looking at me. And she's smiling.
8: And I looked over at him, and he was sitting there smiling at me. And I went over to him, and I said, are you okay? He said, I'm going to be fine.
7: Tess revealed Paul had no brain damage, but whether he would ever have the strength to return to coaching remained to be seen. For Paul, it was about much more than football.
6: And I said, Lord, you're going to have to help me. I never thought I wouldn't do it. I said, Lord, you're going to have to help me. I said, I want to be able to dance at my grandbaby's wedding. And I want to hold their babies. And right then, I did not get out of that bed and start rehab to coach football again. I got up for my family.
7: After a month of rehab, Paul learned that he wouldn't be sidelined after all.
6: We go see the doctor, and the doctor releases me back at my own pace, no restrictions. I can coach again.
7: By summer, he landed a new head coaching job at Athens High School. In his first season, he took the Hornets to the playoffs. That, by all accounts, was a miracle. But these days, Paul keeps it all in perspective.
6: Nobody ever expected Athens to be in the fourth round of the playoffs, okay? And it came together, and nobody ever expected me to really be able to come back and coach. And I know the good Lord had his hand in the entire thing.
9: I need an offensive line right here facing me, right here. Huh? Right here.
6: And I know the Lord has a plan for it, and I tell everybody all the time, I don't think he brought me back to win football games. I think he brought me back to share my testimony, but I sure am glad he's let me win a few over the last 8 years.
0: Jesus told a parable, and it described that men ought to always pray and not give up and not lose heart. So often when you are faced with impossible circumstances, and you've got to look at the story, 11 times flatlining, is that an impossible circumstance? But in this wonderful parable, a widow comes to an unrighteous judge and demands justice, keeps knocking on the door, wouldn't give him any peace, wouldn't give him any rest. And she got what she was looking for. An unrighteous judge got up and said, okay, just to quiet you down here. So here we have a wife saying, you're not making a widow out of me. I'm going to storm heaven. I'm going to be just as that widow with the unrighteous judge, except my difference is my judge is righteous. He's going to hear my cry. If I can break through, 11 flat lines is going to turn into life because he has the power to do it. Ashley and I are going to pray for you. Have this in mind. God has the power. He has the ability. All power in heaven and earth is given unto Jesus. We can tap into that as his children. We get to go and get access to that. So let's do that right now. We'll do it on your behalf. We'll agree with you in prayer now. Lord God Almighty, we come to you and we come knocking, we come seeking, we come asking. We ask for miracles of healing now in Jesus' name. We ask boldly and we come boldly to your throne of grace, knowing that in your grace and your mercy, you want to extend miracles to us towards who believe. You want us to be healed. So we ask for it now. And we say out loud over our bodies, be healed now in Jesus' name and be every bit whole. There's someone you're praying for your left lung and there's a mass in the lower lobe. God is healing that lung. You just felt a surge go through it. It's all going to be clear. Take that deep breath and realize you've been set free from that. You're healed of it now in Jesus' name. Ashley?
10: Yeah, there's somebody watching. You've actually got a tilted pelvis. And because of this, there's a lot of issues with your lower back and your posture and discs and vertebrae. And I just believe God is literally straightening that for you. He's correcting that for you. Just receive it right now in Jesus' name. And there are other people watching who have been asking God to deliver them from drug addiction, weed included. You are addicted to smoking weed, and I believe God is delivering you from that addiction right now. Just allow him, give him the permission right now. Say, Jesus, I give you permission to break this addiction in Jesus' name. Just receive it right now. Thank you, Father.
0: There's someone you've had I don't know if a softball or baseball, but you've had an accident with a bat and hit you on the right side of your head. God is healing that. He's taking away all that trauma, all that injury now. In Jesus' name, amen. If you've been healed, let us know. Give us a call, 1-800-700-7000. Here's a word from Psalms. Those who know your name trust in you, for you, O Lord, do not abandon those who search for you. God bless. We'll see you again.

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2: 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And that was a mistake that I corrected when I called Audion. For only $98, I can now hear the sounds of the ocean again. 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
5: I just want to live my life again the way it was before hearing loss.
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2: So let's get right to it. 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You'll never miss a word again. 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No more. 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No more. You're speaking too softly.
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20: I just want to live my life again the way it was before hearing loss.
13: My doctor told me that hearing loss can lead to dementia, so that night, I called to order my Audion hearing aids. 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I know how that might sound, but it's true.
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1: Yeah.
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2: So let's get right to it. 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You'll never miss a word again. No more, could you say that again? 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No more, you're speaking too softly.
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2: 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But don't listen to me. Let's hear what a few Audion customers have to say.
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20: I just want to live my life again the way it was before hearing loss.
13: My doctor told me that hearing loss can lead to dementia, so that night I called to order my Audion hearing aids. 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I know how that might sound, but it's true.
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19: Yeah.
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2: So let's get right to it. The number one reason most people love their Audion hearing aids is the sound. They're absolutely incredible because it sounds the way you should be hearing, the way you used to hear, crystal clear. You'll never miss a word again. No more. Could you say that again? No more. Turn up the TV. No more. You're speaking too softly.
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32: Hello, I'm Brian Allen. Welcome to our show. Let me ask all of you watching at home a question. How many of you honestly get enough physical activity on a daily basis? Now, how many of you spend way too many hours a day sitting inactively? My guess is many of you do. Whether it's because you feel discomfort while walking, maybe you lack mobility because of poor balance, stiff joints, and weak legs. Or perhaps we've fallen into the bad habit of leading a sedentary lifestyle. Or because of your job, you probably sit inactively way too many hours a day. Let's face it, we all do. Leading a sedentary, inactive lifestyle is terrible for your health, and standing in place for hours can be just as bad. It's time to add some extra steps to your day. Introducing Ellipse by Legsercise, the automatic seated exerciser that strengthens your legs, increases your mobility, and boosts your circulation without physical strain or impact. Stay tuned and you'll see and hear how easy it is to exercise with Ellipse while watching TV, talking on the phone, or while you work.
2: I had both knee surgery and hip surgery in the last 4 years. While at rehab, my therapist recommended Ellipse as a way to get some extra movement at home and supplement what I was doing with him. He also explained that increased circulation in my legs could assist in the healing process. I was willing to give anything a try that could help speed up my recovery. Ellipse helped so much. The ability to continue my therapy whenever I wanted in the safety and comfort of my own home. It was a blessing. Ellipse is so smooth, so easy on my joints. My legs are stronger. My joints are no longer stiff. I can walk without pain. My mobility is as good as it was 20 years ago. My therapist is so proud of me.
1: I spend 8 or 9 hours a day sitting at my desk, and I had been looking for a way to get some movement and some exercise while working for a long time. Now, the problem is most normal exercisers or peddlers, they force you to focus on the exercise, not stopping, and that just wouldn't allow me to concentrate on my work. When I saw Ellipse online and realized it provided motorized motion to keep your legs moving, I knew it was exactly what I needed. Ellipse fits perfectly under my desk, and it is so quiet that none of my coworkers even know I'm using it because it moves my legs for me and I can focus on my work. I'm getting a workout every day, and because it raises my legs, now my lower back doesn't hurt anymore, and I feel energetic when I get home.
31: My clients use it after the recovery phase, all the way through the end of therapy, and most continue using it after that. Being able to supplement their treatment at home results in less setbacks and better therapy completion rates. Because of Ellipse, they are better able to handle my sessions because they are stronger, have more range of motion, and flexibility. An 80-year-old recovering from hip or knee surgery can easily use Ellipse on speed 1, and a 30-year-old coming back from a sports injury can use it on speed 3, and both are getting exactly what they need.
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1: Before, when I used to take care of the grandkids, I was pretty active. But now that they've gotten older, I admit, I sit way more than I should. I was suffering from poor circulation, and most of the days, my legs were uncomfortably swollen. My doctor was always on me to be more active. My daughter bought me Ellipse. I was skeptical at first, but because it was a gift from her, I knew I had to give it a chance. Right away, I could tell that Ellipse was going to be a huge help. After my first use, I could see that my legs were not as swollen. I could feel that my usually cold legs were getting warmer, and I could feel that my circulation was improving. My legs felt great, and my doctor was really, really happy. Ellipse is so easy to use. It's so smooth. There's no strain and no impact at all.
2: My whole life, I've been working with my hands, which means I work with my back too. So I've been dealing with occasional back pain my entire life. And as I've gotten older, my knees are becoming an issue too. My knees have always been stiff. There's the lack of motion, the range of movement is diminishing, which makes it hard to get around. And when you can't move without pain, you begin to sit more and more, and that doesn't make anything better. My daughter bought me an Ellipse for Christmas. I've never seen anything like it. My joints feel better, my knees feel better, my back feels better. In fact, I even feel stronger. And when you feel stronger, you know, everything in life feels better. It's just a win-win situation.
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0: 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And with Ellipse, you can add extra steps to your day when it's dark out, when the weather is bad, or when you have work to do. And you could do so while sitting at your desk, watching TV, reading, or communicating online. Exercising with machines that require you to use your own strength limits your ability to concentrate on anything else. But because Ellipse does all the work, your mind is free to enjoy and focus on your favorite seated activities. Just like taking vitamin supplements in your diet, Ellipse complements any activity you are already doing. Don't be fooled by foreign sellers with horrible customer support that sell poor quality imitations that fall apart in a few weeks, provide minimal range of motion, and harsh, jarring movements that are hard on your joints. Ellipse has a 46% larger rotational diameter than any other motorized seated leg mover in the world. This provides more exercise and greater range of motion, plus ultra smooth movement that's safe, super low impact, and makes your legs feel great. And its premium quality ensures that you'll be able to enjoy your Ellipse for many years.
1: After I retired and stopped working, I managed to stay busy for the first couple of weeks, maybe a month. But eventually I was spending my whole day sitting on the couch and leading a very sedentary lifestyle. So being inactive became part of my daily routine, and it didn't take long before I started feeling the negative effects of inactivity on my mobility. My legs felt weaker and my balance had deteriorated, and when I wanted to walk, I wasn't the same anymore. It was harder. I saw Ellipse on Facebook and hoped it could help me get back to the way I was. So I bought it. Ellipse was exactly what I needed. Now my legs feel stronger, I have less stiffness and more flexibility. I have better balance and it increased my mobility. Ellipse gave me back what I had lost and I feel great about that.
2: I love to do exercise and do so whenever I have free time. I also try to eat healthy, take vitamins and minerals to complement my diet. When I saw Ellipse on Instagram, I immediately realized I can add extra steps to my day. I could supplement my exercise routine while I'm sitting at home. Now I'm active. While doing some work at home, or it's cold, raining, or late at night. I burn extra calories. I feel my muscles working, it's relaxing, and my legs feel great.
3: 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Because of Ellipse, they are better able to handle my sessions because they are stronger, have more range of motion, and flexibility. An 80-year-old recovering from hip or knee surgery can easily use Ellipse on speed 1, and a 30-year-old coming back from a sports injury can use it on speed 3, and both are getting exactly what they need.
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10: After about 2 years of using Lexercise Pro and going for walks again, I felt like I could do more. The Pro started to feel too easy.
9: Because we participated in the original Lexercise commercial, I kept in contact with the people at Lexercise. One day, I decided to call and find out if they have anything new that was a step up from the Lexercise Pro.
10: And that's when we were introduced to Ellipse. I got one before it was even available for sale. Again, it was exactly what I needed. It feels like a workout, like I'm challenging myself, but it's still super easy on my joints with no impact whatsoever. Now I can walk longer than before. I feel stronger.
9: Even I decided to try it. At the office, I spent all day walking around, talking to my coworkers, but working from home was limiting the amount of movement I was getting daily. I was sitting so many hours a day, and my sciatica was really starting to bother me. Ellipse is perfect. I keep it under my desk all day and it keeps my legs moving without even thinking about it. Ellipse is so quiet that when I'm doing my work, I forget I'm using it. Just having your feet on it keeps you in the right posture. I can feel the chair supporting my lower back. Now at the end of the day, my back feels great, my circulation is moving, I'm burning calories, and it makes me feel energetic.
10: It turns out that Ellipse was exactly what we both needed.
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4: 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Operators are already taking calls, so hurry and be one of the first 300 callers. 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
11: We also had members who fought in the war to fight for the cause of liberty.
12: Making sure that Army is staffed and supplied. He's able to identify British intelligence agents and send that information on to Washington. After they've served in the Army, they look forward to a government which gives to bigotry no sanction, to persecution no assistance.
13: Washington's words are powerful because they express an idea of a world that's different from the one everybody grew up in.
14: This ideal of religious freedom is going to be part of the government, but is it really meant for everyone?
12: Is this going to be a place where you can be free to say what you want about God?
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0: 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If approved, let us do the work. As a Christian publisher, we review and publish all categories of books from authors just like you. It doesn't necessarily have to be Bible-based or even with a Christian theme. We're here for the author, any author, who wants to work with a moral, upstanding, and ethical company and wants to be treated as we all should be. If your book is accepted by us, you'll get the white glove treatment from day one. We understand that your labor for the written word is more than a book. It's unique, personal, and was likely written with a dutiful higher purpose to spread the word. We are looking to publish books with positive content in all genres. This is why we partner with our authors to provide them freedom and flexibility to write what they feel. Interested in learning more? Well, besides watching this, you can call the number on your screen today and we'll send you a free publishing kit that will provide you tips on what to expect and how the publishing process works. Call now!
1: Many authors often wonder what the phrase self-publishing really means. Well, not too long ago, the only way for an author to get their work published was to beg one of the large New York publishing houses to look at their work. The success rate was not great. Most publishing houses would reject your manuscript, shred it, and fail to respond to you. These large New York publishing houses held all of the cards. 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Luckily, Amazon and Apple, as well as new technology called print on demand, leveled that playing field and took away the iron-fisted grip the New York publishing houses held on the industry. Unlike the old days, now any author who has written a book can decide for themselves whether to publish that book or not. No more begging and pleading with publishing houses that would treat you rudely. Through our distribution partnership with Amazon, Apple, and Audible, Christian Faith Publishing can publish physical copies, ebooks, or audiobooks for our authors. We compete on all the same platforms as the large New York publishing houses. Any author is free to submit their manuscript to Christian Faith Publishing. We'll give every manuscript fair attention and the review that it deserves. We may not accept your manuscript, especially if it does not align with our Christian values, but we do promise to review it and notify you regarding our decision.
0: In the next few minutes, you're going to meet authors just like you who have published their books with Christian Faith Publishing. You'll also learn about the publishing process and how we help our authors complete their publishing journey successfully. That's right. You'll get an insider's look at the path each of these authors took, why they did it, and ultimately their experience in working with us, from editing, copywriting, to cover design, illustrations, and getting their books sold. You'll learn from them how they achieved their success and tips for how you can accomplish the same thing. You don't have to believe me. Let's hear from these Christian Faith authors.
2: My inspiration for this book was when I was six, I couldn't read. So I wanted to give a six-year-old a chance to read a book that they may learn to like to read. The best thing about Christian Faith Publishing is they care about my book. I described on my portal how my cover should look. I described it how, and they did exactly how I described it. It was exactly how I described it. It was just, they're so talented. They can do anything. We're all writers, but until you're, I think once you get published, I guess, then you're an author, but we're all writers in our own way.
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0: Interesting, right? There's a lot to do, but you've done the hard work. Just listen to this author.
7: I was really happy about publishing my first book by seeing my work that I've been working on for a culmination of years finally to completion and being published. I was on a faithful journey, and Christian Faith Publishing met the core values that I was looking for. I think that they're very grounded and rooted in Christian faith. Their principles show that throughout their work. They had a good revenue share model. I felt it was fair. After publishing my book, I really felt like I had achieved the goals that I set out to do. I, by trade, am an artist, so I am a content creator. I'm a survivor, so I got my inspiration off my own story, a story of survival and tenacity, but also a story that would bring me back to my core roots. That story supports my work forever, and it's, as someone best said to me, it's like my shadow in the wind.
0: Here's something you should know. Did you know that in the most recent year for which full figures are available, over 675 million print books were sold in the U.S.? That's more than two books for every man, woman, and child in the U.S. per year. Amazing! Remember, if you're ready with a manuscript and want to discover if your book will be accepted by us to be published, the first step is to call us for a free publishing kit. Did you know that CFP handles the editing, page design and layout, cover design, distribution, promotion, and royalty management for your book? We do it all for you. But first, you have to submit your manuscript for our peer review of your book. If it's accepted, we do the rest. But what do all of these services mean to you? Take a deeper look at how we take editing, cover design, promotion, and royalties seriously at Christian Faith Publishing. Let's watch and listen to some of the details that make CFP the publisher of choice for most Christian authors across the country. First, there's the copy editing process. Take a look.
1: A good book needs a good edit, plain and simple. 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A balanced page design is just as important as the font style the designer chooses. The designer deals with a number of components of design that improve the overall appearance of the printed page. Our team of professional designers will consider the overall nature of your book's content, genre, and audience, and work with you to transform your manuscript into a high-quality finished book.
0: So you see, we don't leave you stranded if you have typos or other copy editing issues. But here's where a lot of authors need help. Cover design. Now, this is really important and interesting.
1: The old saying, don't judge a book by its cover, is nice in theory, but guess what? 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Our designers will work through several revisions until we receive 100% of your approval. A book is created more times than not to create an emotional experience for readers, and therefore the cover needs to create that same emotional experience visually that will delight, move, engage, and perhaps even elevate your readers. Our designers work with our editors in order to gain knowledge of the plot of your book, the tone of the writing, in order to get as much detail as possible so your cover design matches your book's content. In speaking with children's book authors, one of the most common questions is regarding illustrations. And that's great because it's one of the most important aspects of a children's book. I cannot emphasize enough how important a great illustration concept and illustrator are to a book's success. Again, at this time, you have no clue how many books you're going to sell, and neither do we. It's obviously an impossible question to answer at this stage, but what I can tell you is that your book's cover and illustrations play a critical role in the book's overall success. Just think about it. You have a mere few seconds to grab someone's attention. Illustrations and images are seen first, before text, so it is important to have high-quality illustrations that convey the story and grab onlookers' attention as your book sits in a sea of competition. Custom illustrations boost your book's identity with your personality. The goal here is to be creative, be unique, be original, and put forth the best product you can. Remember, your name is on the cover. Take as much pride in what it looks like as you did writing it. The great news is that every author publishing with Christian Faith Publishing who needs illustrations will work with one of our many talented illustrators to bring their story to life. We deliver unique, one-of-a-kind custom illustrations created specifically to the author's approval. Our illustrators meet a wide variety of styles, and our process is layered and detailed in order to assure the author's satisfaction. If you decide to partner with Christian Faith Publishing, you will receive a sample illustration to be sure you're happy with the overall style and technique of the illustrator. After you have approved your sample, your illustrator will create a black and white storyboard for you to review. This will allow you to see how your text aligns to each and every illustration. Just like a manuscript, illustration development is extremely important. We want you to be sure that characters and scenes match along with the storyline. Once you have approved your storyboard, the final step is full colorization. This is the most rewarding step because these professional illustrators bring the book to life. Overall, Christian Faith Publishing walks hand in hand with you through the process. We painstakingly pay attention to every detail, leave no stone unturned in order to deliver the absolute best illustrations for you and your manuscript.
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2: I really want to thank Christian Faith Publishing Company for publishing my book, giving me this platform to tell my story of how God is working through people and for redemption. That's what the story is about, redemption. So thank you for doing that for me. After I published my book, I felt relieved that I have accomplished something. I set a goal, put it on my vision board, and I did it with God's help.
0: Perhaps the smartest decision these authors made was to contact CFP. We take all authors through the publishing process, from the infancy of editing to copywriting, securing ISBN numbers, creating illustrations, production, sales, and distribution, along with the promotion of your book. And you have 100% ownership of your book. Christian Faith helps all authors and has its own who's who of authors that have published with us too. From Veronica Campbell Brown, Olympic sprinter and winner of 8 Olympic medals and 5 world titles, along with Creflo Dollar, a world-renowned Bible teacher, best-selling author and speaker with hundreds of books, CDs, and DVDs in distribution worldwide. His award-winning television show, Changing Your World, is broadcast across 6 continents. So many others have published with CFP, including Dr. Carol Swain, who along with Steve Fiesel wrote Abduction. But all of our authors took the first step by requesting a free publishing kit. You can too. Call the number here and we'll rush one out to you. Here's an interesting publishing fact. Did you know that the global book printing market is anticipated to reach values of around $49 billion by 2024? So right now, I want to give you an inside peek into the inner workings of Christian Faith Publishing to let you have an inside look of how we publish books every day for authors just like you. Discover how hard our family of dedicated publishers, coordinators, editors, designers, layout artists, royalty experts, and more work for you when you become an author with us. Remember, our publishing coordinators will walk you through all of these steps, like we do for every author that publishes with us. Take a peek.
8: 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Upon first receiving your manuscript, our editing department will thoroughly review your work and make all necessary changes, which will then be presented to you for approval. After editing, our page designers will format your manuscript to the preferred size so that the interior of the book will be ready for print and ebook distribution. The next and perhaps most exciting step is the custom design of your cover. Based on your input, we will create an irresistible book cover to attract the attention of your target audience. Thousands of press releases will also be distributed to make the public more aware of the newly released book and to further attract media attention. These are just a few of the many intricacies we manage on behalf of our authors when bringing a new title to market. We hope you can visit us soon. May God bless you.
0: Incredible, right? 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
9: 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It was just organized. Everything was laid out. I knew exactly what was expected of me at every point. And you knew where your book was in the publishing process at every point too. So that was awesome. And we, you know, Christian Faith Publishing gives you your own publication specialist. And I could not have had a better person. She, I don't even remember a time when I called her and she didn't pick up. It was just like a great connection from start to finish, easy process. Highly, highly recommend Christian Faith for this.
0: Did you know that religious books and Bibles are the most popular adult genre every year? 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You've got a built-in audience ready to read your book. 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
1: 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The current market share is about 50-50, with half of all book purchasers still preferring old-fashioned hard copy books and the other half preferring ebooks to read on their digital devices like iPads, Kindles, and Nooks. Ebook distribution and finance is actually quite simple. The hard copy version of your books is converted into an ebook for each of the various ebook platforms. The Kindle for Amazon, the iPad and iPhone for Apple, and the Nook for Barnes & Noble. 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And purchasers simply click a button to have the book delivered instantly to their device. Hard copy distribution and finance is equally as simple. The largest wholesale distributor of books in the world is a company known as Ingram. Ingram also has a specialty Christian subsidiary known as Spring Arbor. Christian Faith Publishing is a member of the Ingram and Spring Arbor network, thus we have the ability to sell our authors' hard copy books through the entire network, which includes essentially all big and small bookstores throughout North America, as well as through Amazon's worldwide print distribution marketplace. So once we list one of the author's books in the Ingram and Spring Arbor catalog, that book is essentially available at any bookstore in North America and through Amazon around the world. It is up to each individual bookstore as to whether they will carry your book in stock or instead make it available for order. But one thing is for sure, your book will be available everywhere.
0: The simple truth is that you, as the author, need to be involved in selling your book. You need to go to book signings, use social media, or your friends to help. However, at Christian Faith, we will help you with promotions and press releases. Here's how.
1: There are several ways in which Christian Faith Publishing promotes and publicizes the new books of our authors to the masses. When thinking about how to get the word out about a new book, it's important to remember that new books are promoted. They're not advertised. This is an important distinction. You rarely, if ever, see an advertisement for a new book. Just think back. Have you ever seen an ad for a new book on a billboard, at the movies, or on television? No, because such media are inefficient for promoting a new book. The best way to spread the word and gain awareness about a new book is by using the same methods that famous authors do, newspapers and web articles about your book. To obtain useful press coverage, such as newspaper and web articles being written about you and your book, all industry professionals agree that press releases are the way to go. So just what is a press release and how does it work? A press release is a professionally drafted article written about you and your book by your publisher's publicity team. 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Each press release is submitted to hundreds, if not thousands, of media outlets and contains a story about the author, the book itself, and the many outlets through which the book can be purchased. When a particular media outlet publishes one of our press releases, the goal is to drive readers of the article to purchase the book being written about. A successful press release campaign is a key element to publishing a new book. In the end, though, the success of any new book depends not just upon the efforts that we put into it as your publisher, but also the efforts that you as the author put into it. No one is a better cheerleader for your book than you. Your hard work combined with our efforts form the perfect partnership needed to give any new book a chance.
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26: Hello, and welcome to our show. 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I'm here today to offer you a helping hand. 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I'm talking about leg pain or cramps, restless legs, tingling, swelling or numbness, perhaps coldness, itchiness, or skin discoloration on your legs, ankles, and feet. Or maybe the skin on your legs and feet are dry, and your nails brittle, or the hair is falling out. If you've ever experienced any of these warning signs of bad circulation, or you sit or stand every day for long periods of time, then stay with us, because the help and relief you need is finally here. Introducing the new, proven Legsercise Pro. It's the easy-to-use automatic leg mover that uses continuous movement to soothe pain and help promote healthy circulation the natural, drug-free way. The science behind the Legsercise Pro concept is called passive exercise. It's like having a physical therapist right in your home. But let's listen to real life users so you can hear for yourself.
20: Now I eat healthy. It hasn't always been that way. I always smoked for many years, and I don't get out as much as I used to. I guess that's led to me having poor circulation. I read an article about the clinical study on Legsercise Pro and the upcoming launch. The study was very convincing. You don't have to be a doctor or scientist to know that movement is better than not moving. Very easy concept.
2: I am a proud Lexercise user for more than 7 years now. When they contacted me about a new Lexercise machine and participating in the new commercial, I immediately agreed. They sent me the new machine to try about 2 months before filming the commercial. Honestly, I was blown away. It's not like when a new phone comes out, right? And it's the same as the one you already have. With 7 years in between the original and the new Lexercise Pro, the improvements are drastic.
20: I pre-ordered Lexercise right away. Am I glad I did? My legs feel great now. The stiffness and the heaviness is gone, and so is the joint pain. I can move them around without pain at all. Think about it. I feel better naturally, but without taking anything. And the last thing I want to do is to take another pill. I'm feeling young again.
2: It's completely effortless. It's like having a physical therapist at home. The ankle and knee movement is far beyond what the original could do, and it's faster. The step counter lets me know exactly what I accomplished, and being 7 years older now, that remote control makes using the machine much more comfortable. I no longer have to bend all the way down to turn it on, off, or change speed. Lexercise is the easiest exercise you'll ever do. It literally does all the work for you.
22: People always come to me to avoid surgery or to avoid taking pharmaceutical drugs. In many cases, they want to avoid taking more drugs than what they're already taking. The key to Lexercise's effectiveness is in its concave design, which causes movement and flexion in both the knee and ankle joint. This is the perfect combination for stimulating healthy circulation. This is very similar to what happens when you walk. Ankle movement is very crucial. When the ankle flexes, it causes the calf muscle to contract and relax, contract and relax. In effect, the calf muscle, it's like a second heart, pumping stagnant blood out of your feet and legs and back up to your heart.
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20: 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I can move them around without pain at all.
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18: 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The step counter to keep track of what you've accomplished. The longer motion track for more overall leg movement. And the comfort remote control. Operators are already taking calls, so hurry and be one of the first 300 callers. 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
26: Hello and welcome back. We all know that doctors recommend daily walks to help avoid the negative side effects of a sedentary lifestyle. But let me ask you a question. How many of you truly believe you're doing enough? That you are actually getting enough physical activity? I know. I understand. It's hard, even for me. You don't have enough time. It's physically hard. It hurts. It's cold. It's hot. It's raining. There's always something. That's what I love about LegXercise Pro. You can use it easily with no effort and from the comfort of your own home. LegXercise Pro turns sitting, resting, and watching TV into an effective passive exercise. And yes, I said with no effort. It literally moves your legs for you. Just like a physical therapist would if you could afford to have one come to your home every day.

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1: My mother suffers from bad circulation, especially in her legs where she feels stiffness and gets cramps. The doctors told her a million times that she needs to be a little bit more active. Take little walks. The truth is that she sits on the couch and watches TV all day.
2: It's not that I was being stubborn, and it's not that I didn't want to listen to the doctor. It's just that when legs hurt and they're stiff, you don't want to move.
1: After visiting her one day, I told a friend of mine about my frustration, and she told me she had the same problem with her mother. And she got her a device that helped her alleviate the bad circulation. And like any good son, I wanted to try it out for my mom. So I got her Legsercise, especially after the great experience that she had with her mom.
2: After using Legsercise for a week, I felt like I wanted to go for a walk again without pain like I used to. So I did.
1: And now she uses Legsercise and takes short walks every day.
2: Legsercise Pro gave me back the mobility that I had lost and the desire to get out of the house without discomfort and enjoy my life.
1: I'm so happy I got her Legsercise. And I think she's happy too.
2: I am.
1: Now I'm her favorite son.
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7: Welcome back. By now you know that Legsercise Pro is the help that you need for the discomfort caused by poor circulation. So now that you know what it does, I want to tell you a little bit about how it does it, how and why it works. It's all based on the concept of passive exercise, which is basically slow but constant movement over a period of time, promoting amazing health benefits without the need for extraneous exercise. But Legsercise Pro takes passive exercise even further. Because you don't move the machine moves you. But it's not just

0: just that it moves you, it's how it moves you. The engineers at Lakecercise Pro studied the muscles and joints that are active during a walk with the goal of creating flex and movement in those same joints and muscles, but from a seated position. The result is Lakecercise Pro and its patented walking simulator propulsion technology. Lakecercise Pro moves your feet back and forth along its concave motion track, creating constant movement and flex at both the knee and ankle joints. The perfect combination to help stimulate healthy circulation, helping stagnant blood circulate out of your legs and back up to your heart. Simply put, Lakecercise Pro turns sitting, resting, and watching TV into an effective and healthy passive exercise.
1: It doesn't feel good when your grandchildren want to play, spend time with you, but you can't stand the pain. My knees hurt, my ankles hurt, and my legs were just stiff and weak. A friend told me that I should try this new machine that was helping people with the same problems I had. That new machine was Lakecercise Pro.
2: I used to have restless leg syndrome. It would even disrupt my sleep, but not anymore. Lakecercise Pro puts an end to that. Now I sleep like a baby.
1: I was upset that I didn't know about the original Lakecercise, but I hear that the Pro is far better, so I guess it worked out.
2: For me, quality of life is so important. I'm committed to living a healthy lifestyle. I eat well and I keep myself as active as possible. Lakecercise Pro helps me go the extra mile. It allows me to stay active even when I'm inactive. It keeps my legs moving and lets me relax at the same time.
1: Lakecercise Pro has helped me so much. I feel so much better. It's really changed my quality of life.
2: The movement feels so good. It's relaxing, it's soothing. It's like my legs are getting a massage. You can feel your muscles and joints flexing in a very pleasant way. Even the sound it makes has a calming rhythm to it.
1: Now I get to enjoy my grandchildren like never before. That means the world to me. Oh God, I love you, Lakecercise.
3: People always come to me to avoid surgery or to avoid taking pharmaceutical drugs. In many cases, they want to avoid taking more drugs than what they're already taking. The key to Lakecercise's effectiveness is in its concave design, which causes movement and flexion in both the knee and ankle joint. This is the perfect combination for stimulating healthy circulation. This is very similar to what happens when you walk. Ankle movement is very crucial. 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
7: I try to call my father on a daily basis, and I always have the habit of asking him how he's feeling. 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I just wanted to do everything I can to help him.
8: My daughter's always worrying about me. I wish that she wouldn't. She already has enough to deal with at work and at home with the kids.
7: One day, I read an article about the result of a clinical study that was done with Lexercise, and I just wanted to buy one for my father.
8: Lexercise Pro was truly what I needed, and if it wasn't for her, I would have not known about it.
7: After only 3 days of my father using it, he was already so happy of the change he felt.
8: It's helped with the swelling and the pain. The tingling feeling is gone. I use it while I read the news, listen to the radio, or while watching TV. Sometimes while just sitting and relaxing, looking outside my window. 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
7: It feels so good when you can do something to help someone you love.
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0: 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The most common location for falls? The bathroom. Thousands of seniors are injured just trying to take a bath, and many of these falls are life-altering. Hospital stays and often weeks of rehab, and sometimes they'll have to move into assisted living centers or nursing homes.
1: I don't want to move into an assisted living center.
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0: 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And the average cost of assisted living, over $50,000 a year. So a walk-in tub is a very, very inexpensive alternative.
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0: 9 out of 10 seniors say they want to live in their homes as long as possible, but nearly 80% say they'll need to modify bathrooms in order to remain independent and safe.
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0: Thousands of seniors are injured just trying to take a bath, and many of these falls are life-altering. hospital stays, and often weeks of rehab. And sometimes they'll have to move into assisted living centers or nursing homes. The average cost of a nursing home is $110,000 a year and can climb to over $130,000 if you want a private room. So a walk-in tub is a very, very inexpensive alternative. Walk-in tubs are designed to be easy to get in and out of. Safety features include low thresholds, wider doors, handrails, and slip-resistant floors. 9 out of 10 seniors say they want to live in their homes as long as possible, but nearly 80% say they'll need to modify bathrooms in order to remain independent and safe.
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0: 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Thousands of seniors are injured just trying to take a bath, and many of these falls are life-altering. Hospital stays and often weeks of rehab, and sometimes they'll have to move into assisted living centers or nursing homes.
16: I don't want to move into an assisted living center.
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0: 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And the average cost of assisted living, over $50,000 a year. So a walk-in tub is a very, very inexpensive alternative.
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0: We also had members who fought in the war to fight for the cause of liberty.
1: Making sure that army is staffed and supplied. And he's able to identify British intelligence agents and send that information on to Washington. After they've served in the army, they look forward to a government which gives to bigotry no sanction, to persecution no assistance.
2: Washington's words are powerful because they express an idea of a world that's different from the one everybody grew up in.
3: This ideal of religious freedom is going to be part of the government, but is it really meant for everyone?
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11: Superthotics have been a game changer for me. I mean, my back pain has totally dissipated.
12: And also standing, I don't feel the pressure anymore. 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
4: And today, we'll prove it. 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Results also show they will help improve your balance.
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17: All right. Thank you. Thank you, everybody. Welcome. I'm Dr. Steve Salvatore, and we're coming to you from Central Park, right in the middle of New York City, where everybody is always on the move. Today, we're talking about the most unappreciated part of our body, our feet. So how many of you suffer from foot pain? Raise your hands. 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I could not be standing here without pain if I did not have Superthotics in my shoes. But you don't have to take my word for it. We're here in New York City for a reason. We wanted to put Superthotics to the test with the most skeptical and mobile people in the world.
18: My name is Joseph Scotto. I am a social worker. I get around mainly by subways and walking, and I wear shoes for style, not comfort. I am not going to wear orthopedic shoes. They're just not fashionable. I also live in a three-flight walk-up, and I have a duplex, so more steps. My feet ache. My back is always in pain. I started using Superthotics. They feel extremely comfortable. Wearing the Superthotics have definitely alleviated all of the pain in my feet and my back. I particularly think it's great that it took something so small that doesn't involve medication. You shouldn't settle for being in pain, and now I don't have to anymore.
19: My name is Michelle Cromer. I'm a New York City public school teacher. My classroom is on the third floor. We have what we call teacher shoes that we put on to try to be comfortable. And even my teacher shoes were feeling uncomfortable. Foot fatigue, my arch would be achy. When your feet hurt, it seems like everything hurts. When I first took the Superthotics out of the package, I was like, these are so thin. Like, what is this? So I put it in my shoe and it worked. I didn't have that tingling in my heel and my feet didn't feel tired. Some days I would put them in my teacher shoes. Some days I would put them in like boots. I put them in all of my shoes, even my church shoes. I was even telling my teacher friends about it. And they were like, does this really work? I was like, yes, they really work. Superthotics are a lifesaver for my career.
20: I'm Sandy Natelli. I'm a stay-at-home mom. 3 years ago, I broke my left foot. Ever since then, I have pain. I've been trying every over-the-counter product, shoe inserts and cushions, and they don't make a difference. So I tried the Superthotic. I was very skeptical because nothing had worked. When it actually worked and there was no pain, I was shocked. I thought the pain, the swelling, was something I was just going to have to live with. I took them out of my shoes and I put them in my slippers. Yeah, my fluffy slippers were more comfortable with this. Superthotics are amazing. They enable you to have a pain-free life.
17: Let's meet the two doctors who developed this pain-relieving breakthrough.
21: Dr. Bob Baravarian and Dr. Gary Briskin are founders of the University Foot and Ankle Institute in Southern California, one of the largest and most well-respected podiatric medical treatment and rehab centers in the country. But they're also foot and ankle surgeons and professors of podiatry at a prominent medical center. Now, every year, they see thousands of patients, some with very serious issues that require surgery, but most with issues that can be corrected with a doctor-prescribed orthotic.
22: If you put the foot in the ideal position, then you're going to affect it all the way up the chain. And the ankle's going to be well positioned, the knee's going to be well positioned, and the back's going to be well positioned.
17: So you guys make orthotics here in the practice, right? Tell us about that.
23: What we do is we take an impression of the foot using a plaster cast. From that impression, we'll make a positive mold. We'll actually have the orthotic fabricated on that mold so it's customized to the individual patient.
17: How expensive is something like this?
23: This can be $600 to $800. Mm-hmm. A lot of people can't afford that. Their insurance may not cover it. So this is a Superthotic.
22: The goal for us was to design a system where we could offer different levels of correction, much like we do with an orthotic. You'll see the differing levels of correction that are achieved by the biodynamic inserts that we've designed. This one has a 0-degree wedge. This one has a 5-degree wedge. So depending on the level of pronation, we're able to correct the foot. Pronation is basically a collapsing of the arch, which can cause pain in the foot, the ankle, the knee and the hip. So if you take the Superthotic and you put it on the foot is now well supported, the ankle is moving in a normal fashion.
23: An important part of that is what happens with the heel. With the BioLock heel cup, the heel cannot turn out as much and therefore the foot doesn't collapse.
21: So it's about as custom as you can get. without getting a doctor-prescribed orthotic.
22: Exactly. Yes. By putting the foot in the ideal position, you decrease arch pain, bunion pain, hammer toe pain, neuroma pain, plantar fascia pain, tendonitis pain in the arch. Once you align the foot, you align the knee, align the ankle, align the hip, and align the back. It's all about supporting the foot.
23: We see thousands of people a year who have foot problems, but we became doctors to help as many people as we could. And with the Superthotic, we're hoping we can help millions of people.
21: Okay, so we already met a few New Yorkers whose lives are better, more mobile, and more pain-free thanks to Superthotics. But if their stories haven't convinced you to try them, this next story will.
0: My name is Angela McKee. I am 69 years old. Well, I was told by the doctor I needed to have both knees replaced. They would just hurt. I have bunions on both feet and a hammer toe. When you're hurting and you have to go out and do things or go places, I dread it because I think, oh, my feet are gonna hurt. The first time I put the Superthotic in, I just felt a world of difference. My feet did not bother me at all. And my knees and my hips feel much better. This is like one of the greatest things that have happened to me lately. I was thinking about going back to salsa class. I had given up. I haven't been there in over a year.
1: I thought my salsa days were over. Thanks to Superthotics, I am back on the dance floor.
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2: 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All right, who can help me? All right, you, come on up here. What's your name?
3: Zoe.
2: Zoe, nice to see you. So we're going to do a little test for your balance, right? I want you to put your hands, clasp your hands in front of you like this, right? Now, stable, hold yourself still. I'm going to try something. If I push down, what happens to you? You fall forward, right? All right, so now step here in the Superthotics. Now I'm going to push down again, see what happens now. How does that feel?
3: Great.
2: Wow. All right, who else wants to give it a shot? All right, you are?
4: Tommy.
2: All right, Tommy, take a step up. Let's try this. You're pretty big. You're as big as me. Put your hands out in front. Let's see. Hold still, push down. What happens?
4: Yeah.
2: Look at that.
4: Yeah.
2: Off balance. Right, I can do that with one finger with you. Let's try it again. One more time. Wow. All right, now step into the Superthotic. See what happens. Hold your hands, same position. We'll push down.
4: Yeah,
2: look at that. Amazing, right? Absolutely.
5: Hi, I'm Barbara Conway Olson. I'm a retired nurse. I can feel pain in my lower back, my knees. My feet start aching. So I tried Superthotics. I really couldn't believe it. It was amazing. I could wear any type of shoe now and can walk as long as I want and no pain. I feel

0: very secure that I'm not going to lose my balance. I wear them all the time. I may be retired, but I don't sit home on the couch. That's for old people.
1: I'm Stephen Wu. I'm 68 years old. One of my joys as being a parent is teaching my daughter how to play tennis. I taught her since she was 6 years old. We still try to play at least once a week. The problem is I can't keep up with her now. My legs, my back kind of stiffens up, but I find my knee is starting to hurt now. I tried the Superthotics, and it's really lessened the pain. My back is feeling better. I'm standing up straighter, and I can turn on a dime now. I feel more confident on the tennis court. I can do things that I did some 20, 30 years ago. It's a great feeling.
2: To see clinical proof that Superthotics work,
3: we turn to one of the world's most renowned experts in movement, orthotic, and prosthetic science, Dr. Gerald Petrofsky. His groundbreaking work, beginning nearly 40 years ago, earned him a nomination for the Nobel Prize.
4: One of the things I'm most proud of was the development of the computer system so that people that were paralyzed could stand up and walk again.
2: Okay, so you were asked to design a month-long clinical study focusing on 100 test subjects to determine the effectiveness of Superthotics on relieving pain and improving physical activity. What was your first impression when you saw them?
4: I was impressed by the fact that it was thin and yet adjustable. Most orthotics are pretty thick and clumsy.
2: Did you notice a difference as the study went on?
4: A huge difference. The pain went way, way down. At the end, I was very, very surprised at the pain reduction. It worked very well. When you talk to the people in the study, everybody was excited. They love the product. It's taken their pain away in such a brief period of time.
5: It felt great. You know, I noticed a difference immediately. Before, I had a lot of pain. After I was wearing them, I didn't have hardly any pain at all.
6: When they first handed me the Superthotic, I looked at it and I thought, how am I going to wear this in my shoe? But now, after doing the study, I can't imagine not having them in my shoe. They have changed my life.
2: Getting rid of pain can be life-changing.
4: Oh, it is a life-changing event. It means a tremendous amount to be pain-free.
2: But you had some subjects who had even more remarkable results. Tell us about Stephanie.
4: Stephanie started with severe foot pain.
7: I have plantar fasciitis. Just shooting pain in my heels. When I first put my feet down on the floor, I just feel like just that excruciating pain.
4: The plantar fascia acts as an elastic spring connecting the muscles in the heel to the toes. And the plantar fascia thickness, if it's greater than 0.4 centimeters, is considered plantar fasciitis. She started out with her plantar fascia at 0.93. 0.93 for her is extreme. Any pressure across the bottom of the foot is going to hurt.
7: When I first looked at it, I was like, wow, this seemed like such a simple product. Like, am I going to get, like, big results from it? And after wearing them, I did.
4: At the end of the study, she went to 0.33, which means that the ligament was thin again, easy to move back and forth on the bottom of the foot, and less painful.
2: That swelling went down so much, Stephanie no longer had plantar fasciitis.
4: By definition, yes. If they're less than 0.4 centimeters, then they don't have plantar fasciitis anymore.
7: I don't have any foot pain. I'm a believer. My feet feel great.
2: So let's sum up the results. Subjects with foot and ankle pain, 100% reported significant relief. And the subjects with knee pain and hip pain also 100% reported significant relief. And maybe the most remarkable thing was that 96% of the subjects with back pain reported significant relief. And all this just by putting a Superthotic in your shoe.
4: It absolutely surpassed my expectations, and their balance increased.
2: How did you test balance?
4: We did a series of studies on a balance platform looking at static balance. But more importantly is dynamic balance, because when you're walking, it makes you very susceptible for falling.
2: And you test dynamic balance on this walkway?
4: The walkway isn't as simple as it looks. There's 20,000 sensors in the walkway. So every slight movement of the foot is picked up, the time from impact, initial impact, gait speed, gait velocity, and it calculates how much air there is in gait. In the 30-day period, we had a very significant reduction in sway, therefore an increase in balance. When you start the study looking like this, when you're standing, and you end it looking like this, that's incredible.
2: There are not many orthotic makers out there that have clinical studies that show an improvement in balance, so that's almost unheard of.
4: Superthotics is a very simple device in concept, in size, and in operation, but it can have a profound impact on the life of millions of people.
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17: Some of the most engaging and inspiring conversations that I've experienced have taken place in mi casa, right at home, gather around the dinner table with family and friends, just enjoying a great meal. You know, in between laughter and honest reflections, we've often delved into the profound meaning of life and our purpose in this world. This is exactly what I hope and I envision Casa Zoen to be for you, a safe place to explore the extraordinary God-gifted life. You know, your outlook on life may be hope-filled, or maybe you harbor doubts. You feel wounded by negative experiences, or even disenchanted with religious or spiritual beliefs. I want you to know that you're not alone in your quest for meaning and purpose. As we journey together and experience this God-gifted life, we're bound to face great adversity and sorrow. But the good news of Jesus is summarized in these words when he said, "The thief comes only to steal, kill, and destroy. I have come that you may have life and have it abundantly." Here, Zoen is the original Greek word in the Bible for the God-gifted life that Christ came to give you. So I hope you'll join me each week and every episode as we ask the difficult questions, as we open our hearts to this Zoen way of living, and together we discover the divine purpose we were created to fulfill. Welcome home to Casa Zoen. Welcome to another episode of Casa Zoen. I really hope that you feel that this is a safe place to explore the extraordinary God-gifted life you were created to live. Today, I have a very special guest. She is a songwriter. She is a singer. She happens to be an aspiring pickleball professional player. Well, it kind of has a half-truth. But most importantly, she happens to be my sister, my little sister, Jessica Dotsko. Jessica, welcome to Casa Zoen.
18: Thank you for having me.
17: Are we going to do this in Spanish or English?
18: English first.
17: Yeah, right. Because this is, you know, this is a bilingual podcast.
18: Yeah.
17: Yeah. So
18: nice,
17: I guess.
18: Nice pickleball joke.
17: That's right. Yeah, we enjoy playing pickleball,
18: yes,
17: right?
18: It's our family sport now.
17: Right.
18: Everyone,
17: right.
18: Even the kids.
17: Yeah, even the kids are playing. So I guess we need to give the audience context of,
18: yes.
17: Well, first, okay, so you're my sister. I introduced you as that.
18: Little sister.
17: Yeah, that's right. And you and I have had the privilege to work together on another show called Club 700 Soy, for those that follow us on the Spanish-speaking side of things. And we've been doing that for a while.
18: Mm-hmm.
17: And but now a lot of things have happened.
18: Yes.
17: You are a mom. You
18: have children later.
17: Two children later. I mean, that's amazing. They're the
18: two
17: cutest
18: daughters.
17: Little girls. Yeah. Sophia. Can
18: Eliana.
17: We say your name?
18: Yeah,
17: their
18: sure.
17: Names? Sophia and Eliana.
18: Yeah.
17: Okay. And you're also giving birth to something else now.
18: Yes.
17: Yes. Tell us about this EP. Congratulations. This is
18: Thank
17: your first
18: you.
17: EP, right?
18: Yes. Yeah.
17: Okay.
18: Yeah.
17: So what is, give us the background, the name,
18: okay.
17: All the deets.
18: So basically, I started when I was pregnant, almost when I was right before I got pregnant with Sophia,
17: mm-hmm.
18: All the way until now. After giving birth to Eliana in March, I'm releasing this EP with CBN. It's a project that we are, I'm so grateful I get to do this with so many people who are part of CBN. And shout out to Bob and Nick and my husband, who were, we were the four, fantastic four, really working hard
17: yeah.
18: on this project. But basically, these are songs that I wrote. There's four songs. I wrote them over the course of my life. The first one of the songs I wrote when I was 12, and then up until my early 20s. And so they just are devotional songs. They're worship songs unto the Lord.
17: Yeah.
18: They're a little bit of inspiration. My biggest inspiration was the Psalms
17: yeah.
18: of David, and just kind of bringing scripture before the Lord and singing my prayers,
17: mm-hmm.
18: Singing scripture and singing my prayers. Those two things were something that just I grew up doing in my devotional life. And
17: yeah.
18: so that's what these songs are. My hope is that other people will be blessed by these songs, of course, but also that they would find in them keys to their language with the Lord, that they will find that they don't just have to speak prayers, they can sing prayers, and that they don't have to come up with things to pray, that they can use scripture as their weapon in their prayers to really give place to that mind renewal that God wants us to go through
17: yeah.
18: his word. And so in the process, may they be conformed to the image of Christ, even through a little bit of the music that I'm sharing.
17: Yeah. Wow. You just packed a lot of deep, deep insights, spiritual insights in what you just said in a very short time. And I guess to give context, you know, we grew up, we had the blessing of growing up in a family that was pursuing Jesus. We believe that Jesus is the life
18: yeah.
17: that we all desire deep down, and to follow him, he is life. He is the way, the truth, and the life. And so we saw that modeled. We grew up in a family that we always say wasn't perfect, but they loved Jesus with everything they
18: yeah.
17: had, and they
18: yeah.
17: still do. And so when you talk about scripture and you talk about the Bible and singing your prayers, I know for some people that may be like a foreign concept and like, wait, how do you do that?
18: Yeah.
17: But what I love about it is that you've seen the reality of this. You've experienced the power and the practical side of how you do this. So
18: yeah.
17: I want to talk about that as we go on in this conversation, because I want to put a pin there, because for some people, they're like, how do I do that? You know, what does that look like? It, you know, sometimes is the Bible just this outdated book that, you know, like, I don't understand it. But you, since very young, and I can attest to this because I saw you, I'm 8 years older, almost 8 years older than you.
18: Yeah.
17: And so I remember seeing you sing as a little girl, you know, 10, 12 years old, even before, you would
18: yeah.
17: always be singing. And it was a way for you to connect with the Lord. It's a gift that he gave you. But then you started, you know, developing this gift. And so what's incredible is that some of these songs in this EP, like you said, you have been writing them since you were a little girl.
18: Mm-hmm.
17: So that's remarkable. So let's talk about the first one in your EP.
18: Yes.
17: It's Recuerda, Remember.
18: Yes.
17: And so give us an insight as to how that came about, and also
19: Why is it bilingual? I mean, I think people may assume why, but let's talk about why it's a bilingual.
18: Yeah, so, I mean, I'm Mexican-American. I'm born in Mexico. I'm an immigrant and naturalized American citizen. And so my first language is Spanish, but the language of my education is English. So everything that I learned as far as school was English. And so they're both really, you know, firm in my heart, both languages. And so when I talk to the Lord, I use a mixture of both.
19: Yeah.
18: I like reading my Bible more in English, just because, like I said, most of my education has been in English. But sometimes when I have those very intimate type of prayers with the mm-hmm. Lord that are very childlike, sometimes it comes out in my mother tongue in Spanish. And so recuerda and remember, they were literally, I sat down at a piano and I started singing. I was playing my basic four chords I was familiar with, and I started singing out loud.
19: How old were you when that happened?
18: I was 19.
19: Oh, wow. Okay.
18: Yeah. So this is in my late teens. And so I just started singing to the Lord how I felt and what I was asking of him. So The song has this premise of, God, remember your promise. Mm-hmm. And I'm not saying he forgot his promise. That's not at all what I'm saying. But there's a pattern in scripture where first God tells Israel, the people of Israel, to remember. And so it's a command that mm-hmm. they're supposed to do. And then on the flip side, we see a lot of references where, and God remembered so-and-so, and yeah. God remembered so-and-so. And so in the American mindset of remembrance, we think a lot about remembrance as a like mind forgetfulness and mm-hmm. then like, you know, recollection.
19: Yeah.
18: So we kind of keep it there. But in the scriptures, mm-hmm. remembrance is an active thing, kind of like how we say love is a verb. Mm-hmm. Now that's like a new thing people say. Love is not just a feeling. Well, not a new thing people say. It's been said over the years. But likewise, remembrance isn't just something you do in your mind. It's an action. It's an embodying of something. It's the fulfillment of a promise, for example. So when it says, and God remembered, a lot of times it was women that wanted to get pregnant and were barren. And God remembered Hannah, and then she conceived Samuel, for example. And so I was asking God to remember. I was asking him to mm-hmm. make real to me the promises and the purposes that he has for me. I wanted them to be made real in my life. And so it felt like he forgot. And so that's why I sang from that place. Like David, he sang a lot about how he felt. Yeah. And then he, at the end, made sure to turn it back around to the truth. But you are faithful, God, but you are zealous. And so that's kind of where I was.
19: Yeah.
18: That's kind of the model of what I wrote and how I prayed it. So I started saying, this is what you said, God. Dijiste que nunca me faltarías. You said that I would never lack a thing. Dijiste que nunca me faltaría. And so I started just saying the things that I had, you know, been meditating on over the years mm-hmm. and believing from scripture. And you said this. So now, Lord, remember your promise. And it came out first in Spanish. So that was just a very intimate thing. And then eventually I decided, well, let's do it in English too, because I decided to play with it a little. And then that's how the song came about.
19: Because it's part of your DNA. It's who you are. Just, I love how you explained that bilingual, bicultural, and I can relate to that as well. And this is one of the reasons this podcast is the way it is, because we want to reach people that, like you, you know, that have gone through this journey. I think a great way to show this beautiful, just how this flourished, is to show the music video. And we're going to give our listeners and our viewers, the faithful ones, a sneak peek to the music video. This is a special one. And so this is the music video of Recuerda, Remember.
18: Yes.
19: There's other three songs, right?
18: Yes.
19: But this music video is amazing. I mean, and I know I sound biased, but so many people got to work on this.
18: Yeah.
19: It is cinematic. It is up there. You can put this up there with any like major artist. And I, you know, it's amazing. So let's take a look and then we'll talk about it more. Yeah. All right. Enjoy.
20: It's called Butterfly Kisses.
21: Tu primera cita.
22: Cita.
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23: Vamos a ver, ¿qué se siente ser una princesa, Jessica?
22: Bonito.
23: Tus zapatos. A ver, date una vueltecita, déjame ver cómo se ve.

0: Man, every time I watch it, I get goosebumps. It's no joke. I just I love it. It has that signature of God's hand upon it, and you know, the singing, the musicality, the artistry, the visuals. How does it feel to have a music video like that?
1: It feels like the fulfillment of a promise, and it also makes me feel really small. I remember, like, right after we shot it, I had like about 2 weeks of just like, oh my gosh, like, what was that? Because it was so amazing.
0: Yeah.
1: But then I was like, I need this to be real in my life still. So
0: yeah.
1: I think it's a good humbling thing to come back to, you know, a dirty kitchen and laundry you have to fold.
0: To real life, yes.
1: To real life. Yes. It was very good to do that. But I was like, whoa, I just like poured out my heart in front of some cameras and did something I'd never done before. But it was like, well, I get to practice what I was preaching in song and remember the Lord's faithfulness in the day-to-day.
0: In the day-to-day.
1: That's the core of a lot of what I'm sharing too.
0: Yeah. And shout out to Anna Richardson, who's in the back with us.
1: Yes.
0: She's our director, the director for this music video.
1: Yes.
0: And that was great working with her.
1: I loved the way that she had the generations, the storyline of the family. And that is a very core part of remembrance in scripture. But I don't want to take it away.
0: No, please. Okay. Actually, I was going to ask you, is it okay?
1: Yes.
0: I was thinking about this and for people that just watched it, and I'm sure there's so many, you know, like when you see a movie and there's like the hidden nuggets, the things that you wouldn't know unless you like are really a fan. Are you allowed? Can you share a few of those insights that people may not know?
1: I would love to.
0: Yeah.
1: Okay. So, well, the first part is you actually see our family, our parents, our first two children at the time. We only had, you had Benaiah, I had Sophia, and we see our spouses, Maxim and Annika. And so there's a part in Deuteronomy 6 that says, and you shall repeat them, the commandments. You shall repeat them diligently to your sons and speak of them when you sit in your house, when you walk on the road, when you lie down, when you get up. You shall also tie them as signs to your hand. And then it says to your forehead as well. And so write them on the doorpost, write them on your gates. So in and of itself, that is a very practical thing. We can talk about that later. But the concept of surround your whole family, surround your whole lifestyle, surround yourself with the words of God, with the commandments of God. And then in other parts of it, it's very clear that you have to pass this on to your sons. And if you don't, this is what happens. But if you do, there is blessing. And if you don't, and we see this all throughout the Old Testament, when they don't pass it from one generation to the next, there is this, like, you know, almost like a cutting off of blessing for a period until the next generation finally cries out and says, God, you know, and they remember. And so God then remembers them and comes back and rescues them. And so with that being said, in our family, to be able to portray that some of the things that I was asking the Lord, this is what you said, it had to do with our family, it had to do with my hope for my own family, my own, you know, children, my own husband. And so to portray that and see, well, God, you are faithful.
0: Yeah.
1: You are faithful to not just to me. And so sometimes we'll focus on our own story and just on our own dreams and our own promises that God gave us, but we're part of a bigger story. We're part of the body of Christ. We're part of the church, the multi-ethnic, multi-generational church. We're part of that. And so to showcase that with our small family, the Torres de Yodatskos, was really a gift, because we got to you know, mirror a little bit of who the bride of Christ is. You know, we're Mexican, but our spouses are international. Annika raised in Israel, Maxim, my husband, Ukrainian, with Ukrainian Russian background. And so we speak those languages in our homes too. And so that's really fun. And to be able to, again, to showcase that, just a little glimpse of, you know, who we are as Christians, the body of Christ.
0: Yeah.
1: But again, the importance of passing it on to the next generation, I think that was such a big component of it in the music video.
0: The way you talk and the way you come to this place of, I trust you, God, you're the promise keeper, has to do with your trust in God. You have a relationship with Him. And I think sometimes here we've talked about that following Jesus is a journey. It's a relationship that you have to cultivate. But if you don't have a relationship and you don't trust that God is good, like you've gotten to know Him, that's very hard to do, to surrender. Talk to me about how you've come or you've developed a lifestyle where you trust God, that you've gotten to know Him, because we can open the Bible right now. We can read all these verses, all these promises. Your first song is full of them. God is my shepherd. I shall not lack.
1: In the second song, yeah.
0: Yeah.
1: Oh, or actually, yeah, no, yeah.
0: Yeah, well, I was thinking of that one. Yeah, but yeah. There's many, as examples. Mm-hmm. I will never leave you nor forsake you, Hebrews 13. Mm-hmm. You also talk about, you know, in this world you will have trouble, but all things work together for the good, Romans 8. We can list all these things, and it's scripture's full of them, right? Mm-hmm. But there's one thing to read it, but it's another thing, the way you talk about it, mm-hmm. you experience, this is something that you have seen that it works and it's real. How did you get to that place?
1: I developed my own relationship with the Lord from an early age. I mean, I started singing my prayers as 3-4-year-old mm-hmm. and then eventually felt like I started coming into my craft of writing around 10, 11, and then 12. Yeah. But yeah, like the concept of my inheritance, of God as our inheritance, it really comes down to, I was obsessed with the book of Joshua mm-hmm. in my early preteens and teens. Just loved everything that God says to us through that book. Mm-hmm. And everything about the people of Israel coming into the promised land. You know, that's a type and shadow of Jesus.
0: Yeah.
1: He is the promise. There is other things we were waiting for. There's material things, but ultimately he is the promise. And I know that because there's scripture that says, and I will be their inheritance. It's talking about the Levite tribe.
0: Yes.
1: But we are modern day New Testament Levites. Mm-hmm. I've heard that said by, I think, Bob Sorge. Mm-hmm. I don't know how to pronounce his name, but we are called to be kings and priests as well. Like we have that now in the new covenant. We have that, just privileged to worship before the Lord in the Holy of Holies and to say, he says that he is my inheritance. And Joshua, I took that for me. And that was like something that stuck with me so that later as the years went by and I longed for the other things that he could offer, I realized I need to come back to that first love of you are my inheritance. Mm-hmm. There's a song by Carrie Jobe and Pat Barrett, Daily Bread. And I love this line that talks about, and we will seek your face before we seek your hand.
0: Mm.
1: And that's what he desires.
0: Yeah.
1: That's like, what father does not, or what mother does not want their child to love them, just to be close to them instead of mommy, cookie.
0: Yeah.
1: Cookie.
0: Yeah. Like, I want you because of what you can give me. Right.
1: Yeah.
0: Right.
1: Can you give me a cookie? Give me a cookie. But I think that's what's so beautiful about the early years of children, because like, especially right now, like Eliana, she's 5 months old, almost 6 months old. And I mean, she doesn't want too much right now besides me. And that's really special.
0: Yeah.
1: Like to hold her and be that comfort to her and have her seek me. You know, the older they get, the more they start wanting, discovering the world and wanting other things.
0: Yeah.
1: But even Sophia, 2-year-old, like there are times where she can't get what she wants. And if I just hold her sometimes, it's just like she comes back to that sense of, okay.
0: Yeah.
1: Like I am that sense of, what is it called? Like I don't want to say this like to over glorify myself or anything, but as parents, we are that
0: for sure.
1: Embodiment of God to our children in a way. We're supposed to be that hands and feet of Jesus to them. And so to become their center for a moment, and as they learn to make their foundation Christ over the years, like that is such a gift and precious thing.
0: For sure. I think what you just said is really powerful. Just if I can add something, because I'm so glad you mentioned this about the Levites. I believe it's in Numbers where, you know, the people of Israel, they're coming into their promised land, like you're saying, and they're getting allotted land. And back then, you know, people used to get land because that was the way they had an inheritance. It was their way of economic, you know, to thrive. And the Levites were the priests who were entrusted to do the tabernacle and be in charge of all the duties of worshiping God. And I find that incredibly powerful that he says, no, I won't give you land because I am your portion. I am in your inheritance. And then in Psalm 73, I believe it is, later on, one of the Psalms, the psalmist is saying, though my strength and my heart may fail, but you are the strength of my heart and my inheritance, my portion forever. And I just see this. I love that this whole EP, the songs. There's this thread that if you see it, it's in scripture. Constantly, this idea where we have this God-shaped need, hole in our hearts that only God Himself can fill.
1: Yeah.
0: And then this blows my mind. So you know this in Ephesians 1, it says that the Holy Spirit is the guarantee of our inheritance, and the mystery is Christ in you, the hope of glory. So there are things that we're going to get later on. Like I look forward to a body that doesn't have joint pain or, you know, other things that we want when Jesus comes back. but in the now, in the here, that I have this reality of the Spirit of God living in me. Mm-hmm. That you have the kingdom of God, the life of God in you, and you can experience that. And if you experience that, then you really can voice what you're saying, that you are enough, that you are enough. And I just want to encourage people to experience that, because I know that in the past, when you hear these concepts, you're like, man, but that's for you. I've heard some people say, like, that's only for a special few. You have, Jessica, a special relationship with God because of the way you grew up, or you have special access. And people will kind of like limit themselves, and they're like, that's good for you, but I could never make myself close to God like that. What would you say to people that are struggling there?
1: Well, first of all, like, my mom and dad did not grow up in any way that way, and they have an intimate relationship with the Lord. Yeah. And it doesn't matter how you grew up. Like, they've showed us exactly, like, they have a heart towards the Lord, and we are responsible for that. That is part of our, like, domain. Mm-hmm. Like, you know, he made us in his image, and with that comes dominion and the command to be fruitful and multiply. And so that's our responsibility, that we then say, okay, God, but I want to do it with you. And then we rely on him and we lean on him. We do everything under him and in faith with him. But at the end of the day, the posture of our heart, mm-hmm. and where we turn, what our focus is, that's our prerogative. Like, that's our responsibility. And I know people that have come from the worst backgrounds, even worse than, I mean, I mentioned mom and dad because they didn't have it easy. But I mean, people that have come from traumatic, difficult things, and they're not making, you know, any excuse to say that they won't turn to the Lord. Yeah. I think that we decide ultimately what, and this is so true of even now. Like, I mean, I've been going through a little bit of postpartum depression, to be honest, and I'm choosing, I'm deciding, and yeah. I'm making and it's not like I'm going to work it up and make it happen in my own effort. No, it's more simple than that. It's like a child. You know, a child isn't going to starve themselves from the milk being offered to them. They're going to receive it.
0: Yeah.
1: And that's how freely God is trying to reach us and access us, and has made himself available to us through Jesus, through the scriptures, through the Holy Spirit.
0: Yeah.
1: It's that simple. And if you have that faith of a child, that posture of, I'm just going to believe, all you have to say is yes, Lord. All you have to say is yes, Lord. Yeah. It's very simple.
0: It's very simple. It's just reaching out, asking for help, coming to him. And it's for everybody. It's for everybody. Thank you so much for listening to this episode. Please check out the description on YouTube or Apple or Spotify. We're going to leave the links of Jessica's music video. Also, streaming platforms where you can listen. Also, follow Jessica, follow Casa Zoen. We ask you, please leave a comment, write how this episode blessed you. I know that I always say this, but we really want to hear from you. It is our joy to walk alongside of you, to help you remember the things that God has spoken over you, and to believe that his promises are good, they're true, you can experience them. And we're living proof that, you know, it's not a perfect cookie cutter life, but it is beautiful, it is true, it is good. And with Jesus, you can live this extraordinary life that you were created to live.

0: I got into a serious relationship, but his family was like involved in Santeria. They would do like Ouija boards and like, I mean, everything that you can think of like occult, like they were in it. And I feel like something just like sit on me. Like I was like shaking, crying. I just called out to Jesus. From that moment, I felt like God took it and was like, I'm gonna heal you.
1: The beginning of the gospel of Jesus Christ, the Son of God, as it is written in the prophets.
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7: 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He's here to talk all about his new book and his incredible near-death experience. 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
8: We're going to jump right in. If you haven't heard Gabe's story, it is amazing. But the essential things, and we're going to get right in there, is that he was in an accident, he flatlined, and then he was in a coma for 18 days. And during that 18-day period, he encountered Jesus and he was in heaven. So that is so wild, so fun. It's very well documented. Gabe, tell us, what was the very first thing when you enter heaven? Like, what's the first thing that happens?
9: Yeah. Well, I'll say, obviously, before that, I remember leaving my body, and it's a pretty crazy feeling to look at what was yourself, yet you're not there. And as I actually saw my friend John Michael after my skull was cracked in half. I had lost life. I saw him holding my rigid body, and any medical industry expert knows this, but when a body dies, it goes completely posture. It goes completely stiff and blue and just completely flat lines. And so my body was just, and I saw this from the third person, like I saw this from above. And it's pretty wild because I look at my body and I'm like, wow, that was me, but like, that isn't me. Like who I truly am now is fully alive. Like my body was dead, but I was alive. It was such a ironic thing because I didn't experience any grief at all. I didn't experience any pain, even no trauma. I was fully alive. And I saw him praying over my body, and I knew everything was going to be okay. And I even had this, I just knew, I was like, I'll be back sometime soon. And there was this light that just
7: like, suctioned. Wait, back on Earth? Like you would come back to your body? You felt like you would come back to your body at some point?
9: Yeah. And even like, there was just this, it was just this feeling that everything was going to be okay. Like it was literally all fine. Like there was no, yes, it was. It was obviously an intense situation on the earth,
8: sure.
9: But as soon as I left my body, I didn't experience any grief. So again, like people need to understand, we are a spirit and our body is literally just a vehicle that God has given us for this earth. It's a agency that God has given us to have authority on the earth. But our body is literally just a glove. It just as a hand, it's a sweatshirt you're wearing. It's the Billy, it's the shirt you're wearing right now. You know, when you get home, you just take off the shirt and that isn't you. It was just something you used for the day. That's how it felt.
8: Wow.
7: Wow. What are some of the things specifically that you're starting to see? Like, describe some of the first things you saw and how you processed them as you were sort of realizing what had happened and like where you were heading.
9: So what was so fascinating was I didn't only have senses anymore that were just like smell, sight, hearing, but my senses came alive like a caterpillar transforms into a butterfly. Like it metamorphoses into, and it just like unlocks, it unfolds. That's how I truly felt. Like I was just so aware of not only the physical, but the second heaven immediately. So there's, I always talk about the three heavens. I mean, there's even more heavens, but I'll talk about the three for now. There's the first heaven, the blue sky, the things we see. But then the second heaven is the spiritual warfare. I call it the civil war area.
8: Yeah.
9: And so I actually immediately was seeing the second heaven as this light from the third heaven was suctioning me higher. And so as I'm being suctioned, it's like a magnet. And it's pretty fast. It's like, I was just pulled. I was like almost yanked. And so, but as I'm being yanked, I witnessed the second heaven, and it's civil war. It's
8: wow.
9: Again, it's so hard to put into English, but this light I knew wasn't a thing. And it wasn't just a visible light. This light was the very life. This light was a person. It was like, wow, this is happening. This is real. And people say, how real was it? 1,000 times more genuine than anything I've ever experienced on the earth.
8: Wow. Okay, so you encounter light, which is a lot of people who have had NDEs describe the Lord as like this absolute brightest light in the whole wide world that you can look at somehow and it doesn't burn your eyes, but it's brighter than like 1,000 times or more brighter than the sun, makes the sun look like a yellow Crayola crayon is what I've heard. And he's like emanating love. That was your experience?
9: Yeah, you could definitely say that. Heaven is I describe it as left, right, up, down, as I'm being brought to the center of this city. Every inch of this place dripped in liquid love. Every inch dripped of his fingerprint. Every inch dripped of his presence. There was no escape. I was a soldier free falling with no parachute into an ocean that had no floor. There was no hiding. There was no running. It was me and him.
8: Yeah.
9: And of course, everyone always asks me about the details, the mansions and the flowers and the trees and the mountains and the rivers and the monuments and the libraries. And I'm telling, I mean, I answer the details, but like they have to understand it's him. He is the very song. He's the very vibrancy. There's a hymn. There's a hymn to the city. There's a hymn to the flowers. There's a hymn. The mountains will release a note and they'll say, worthy is the Lamb.
8: Yeah.
9: And the river will receive it back. The oceans will receive it back. The sand will sing it back. The waves will crash. The waves will crash back and forth and they'll say, worthy is the Lamb. The flowers will you'll look at them and not only are they singing, worthy is the Lamb, but they smell like worthy is the Lamb. They feel like worthy is the Lamb. Everything there just points to him.
7: 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We'll be right back with more Newsmakers in a moment.
10: I believe the time has come to begin a battle of annihilation.
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13: 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Now you want me to plan an entire war in 2 days?
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16: 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The minute the first shot is being fired, you're bent on completing your mission.
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20: Are you going crazy? You'll set the whole Middle East on fire.
21: I
14: wanted to be a boy 1 week. I wanted to be a girl next week. It was constantly like that, confusion always in my mind. I always felt like I was more in tune to femininity.
21: At 16, Tommy decided it was time to give in to those desires. Now addicted to meth, he dropped out of school and began frequenting gay chat rooms and nightclubs.
14: I had an internal knowing that it was just wrong.
21: Despite his doubts, Tommy started taking female hormones and making plans to have a sex change operation. Tommy was doing drugs with his brother and sister when he felt an oppressive, paralyzing fear.
22: Terrified, Tommy left the house and went to his mom, who had recently committed her life to Christ.
14: I had to cry out to God because I just knew in that moment that he was the only one that was able to help me. So I remember just telling him, I'm sorry of the lifestyle that I was living. I just went into this deep place of repenting and asking for forgiveness. If Jesus did it for me, he could do it for you. We all need a savior. We all come from a place of brokenness.
7: Welcome back to Newsmakers. Next up, actor Neil McDonough stars in the upcoming Jimmy film. He joins us to talk all about his powerful views on faith, Hollywood, and so much more. Let's welcome Neil to Newsmakers to break it all down. Well, Neil, we are here to talk about yet another film, an incredible film. It's called Jimmy, and it's a biopic about revered actor Jimmy Stewart. What was it about this project that made you want to take on the role? You play his father, Alexander.
23: Yeah, I mean, Jimmy Stewart was one of the reasons I probably became an actor, really thinking about it. It was It's a Wonderful Life. I'll watch that movie in July. You know, I watched that movie. If I ever need a pick-me-up or an acting lesson or a directing lesson, looking at great filmmaking, what Capra did in It's a Wonderful Life was truly remarkable, especially at the time. You know, people didn't really delve into darkness that much, you know, at that time. It was post-war. Jimmy had just come back from World War II. He had already won an Oscar for Mr. Smith. So he didn't need to go down a darker road for a film, but he did. He chose to really delve into what it's like to be a man who has these massive problems on his plate. And how do you deal with it? How do you get through it? And it's generally through faith. And that's what I believe in life. I've gone through some hard things in my life, as everyone has. And the way I get through them a lot easier is when I lean on faith and talk to God, listen to God. And that's exactly what the film was about. So when they said, you know, would you like to play Jimmy's dad and help produce, you know, Reveille and I executive produce the film, helping with other casting and such, I said, absolutely. And then when I found out it was being filmed in Ireland, both my parents are from Ireland, and, you know, being an Irish guy myself, an Irish citizen, it was kind of a no-brainer, and we had a wonderful time. Wonderful, wonderful time.
7: You know, okay, so playing Alexander, this is an interesting role because Alexander was a Christian. He was a man of faith, and, you know, he actually gave Jimmy, it was Psalm 91, this prayer of protection before he went to war. And you think about this famous actor leaving it behind to go to war, his father giving him, you know, Psalm 91 to have on him. When you were going through the process of, you know, portraying this,

0: those words from his dad, especially after, you know, that's a driving force. And you talk about a guy who is driven to succeed and driven to surpass what his father, his expectations were of him. The guy went off to become, you know, one of the most decorated war heroes in World War II. How many missions he fought, you know, as a pilot is just incredible. And to come back to the United States broken, really broken. And now we'll get to the scene at the end of the film. There's a scene where Jimmy's there and emaciated. And I'm going to get into the greatness of KJ Apa in just a moment. But there's a scene where Jimmy's talking to this one guy, one soldier in a wheelchair. And you see Jimmy is just distraught. And I'm up there talking to everyone because everyone knows me as the most famous guy in town as a World War I hero and this and that. And I see my son, a shell of the man that he was, emaciated, hurt, crushed, empty. And he goes up on stage and starts to answer a question. And he can't get the words out. It's just too emotional and raw at this point for him. So instead, I take the microphone and I, for the first time in the film, tell everyone what an amazing human being my son is. And I wish I were half the man that he is. And it was this great tear-jerking scene. The best part about it was Reve was there on set that day, my wife. And the camera is about 50 feet back. And Reve was right next to the camera. And it was, I felt like I was just having a scene with, there was 150 extras. It was just me playing to Reve in the audience. And it was one of my favorite days ever. But to work with KJ, I can't tell you how hard he worked on the cadence of Jimmy, the spirit of Jimmy. He immersed himself like a great actor does with that, all the method in him, to be Jimmy Stewart 24/7 and just give literally a performance of a lifetime. And I think everyone's going to notice the greatness of KJ Apa when they see this film, because he's exactly that. He's an artist. He's a guy who plays music, sings songs, says all kinds of crazy fun things. But when it comes to being an actor, he is so serious about his craft, just like I am. And the two of us just got along so well because of the respect for each other. And I think that permeates all the way through into the film. And when you see the film and when you see that scene, there will not be a dry eye in the room. Not a chance.
1: I love that. Final question for you. You know, when you think about legacy and what you want people to remember about your career, now that you're in this portion of it where I feel like you have more control over it and more creative control than you ever have, what do you want that legacy to be?
0: I don't know. It's what I'm not sure legacy means really that much to me. It's, did I do the work for him? Was I a good brother and sister, you know, to my brother and sisters? Was I a good dad? Was I a good husband? Was I good? All those things. Yeah. Those are things you want. Is Hollywood my legacy? I guess to an extent it is. I don't know that he did. He tried hard to always do the right thing. And sometimes I fell flat on my face, and I'm sure I'll fall flat on my face again, but I'm trying to push that rock up the hill for him. And I think that's, if we all did that, if we all decided that, you know, there are different religions on this planet. You know, some people have never heard of Christ. Some people have never heard of Muhammad. Some people have never heard of Moses. Some people have never heard of Buddha. And they all have, if you break down all the religions, they're all kind of the same thing. Honor God and love your neighbors. That's kind of the impetus to all of these religions. And man is the one who kind of messes things up with greed and power and all these other things. So, you know, it's up to all of us in everything that we do, in every aspect of our lives, to figure out a way to give glory to him, because look at all the gifts that he gave us. And all we want is more stuff when all the stuff is right in front of your face. Love, friendship, you know, all those things which seem kind of corny to talk about are the most important things in life. And if we strive to be the best version of ourselves for him and the pursuit of greatness that way, I'm not sure legacy is even something that comes into your brain. It's, what do I do today to make the world a better place?
1: I love that. Well, the film is Jimmy. It comes out in November. You can watch the trailer that is out this week. Appreciate your time as always today.
0: Thank you very much, Billy. God bless you.
1: Neil certainly left us with a lot of powerful lessons to think about. Now, the Jimmy film, it hits theaters November 6, 2026 nationwide. We'll be right back in just a moment with more Newsmakers.
2: Blessed are you, Lord, our God, King of the universe, who has chosen us from all of the nations and given us his Torah.
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0: movie that indeed speaks about the integrity of God's word. 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
1: It encouraged me to realize God's hand in preserving his word throughout history.
2: If God is not faithful to his word, he is not faithful. But this shows that he is.
3: What is it?
4: I don't know. I thought you could tell me whether or not they're genuine.
1: I would describe this movie as inspiring.
5: 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Excitement.
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0: 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For our final segment, pastor and author Vladimir Savchuk joins us to discuss deliverance, evil, and so much more. He gets really into what the Bible says about this issue of evil. Let's welcome him here to the show. Well, I appreciate you taking the time to chat with me today. You know, you have been on the front lines of really this spiritual battle that we are in as human beings, and you've dealt with deliverance, the spiritual realm. What was the first encounter that you had, not just in ministry, but as a human being, that convinced you that Ephesians 6 is real, that this battle is truly happening around us?
1: I think it was when my uncle took me to a deliverance seminar conducted by a deliverance minister, and I was only about 14 years of age, and I saw demons coming out of people. It was manifestations were very visible. So of course my first reaction was, you know, this is fake, and you know, people are paid to do that. But then I had a chance actually to talk to those people as a teenager after the service, and I found out they were normal people who had abnormal problems, spiritual problems, and that they were seeking solutions, and they found solutions when they pressed in to seek God for their deliverance. And then later on, I was already a youth pastor at the age of about 17. I was a very young youth pastor. I had my first deliverance with a person who got just saved that night from a youth group who was involved in a satanic vows and satanic covenants. Never heard anybody. I mean, good looking young guy just got saved, and he had this experience before he got saved. And I led him through prayers of renouncing, and boom, right in front of my eyes, I saw the kingdom of darkness and the kingdom of light, going for a battle, and he was delivered.
0: Yeah, I mean, there are a lot of people who will say, well, this is no longer happening, or that was only during the time of scripture, or, you know, there are others who are skeptics who would say, well, they were dealing with mental illness, they weren't dealing with the spiritual. But you have seen over the last couple of decades, many people who have been afflicted. You've obviously written on this, your book, Make the Devil Homeless, A Biblical Guide to Deliverance from Demons. I mean, this is something that you see day in and day out. When you look at the culture, because we're talking about individuals who are healed, the culture itself, what signs of demonic influence do you believe are most common in today's culture?
1: As traditional Christianity begins to decline, people are still feeling spiritual hunger. So instead of turning to Jesus, they turn to New Age practices, witchcraft, crystals, manifestation, astrology, spirit guides. And what begins to happen is this customizable, non-religious spirituality is actually a Trojan horse. It looks like healing, good vibes, but behind it is really a kingdom of the enemy. Occult and witchcraft is everywhere. I mean, you look at Disney shows, music videos, TikTok trends like witch talk, movies that would glamorize spells and demons. And now the most viewed Netflix series is The Stranger Things. It's just a straight up witchcraft. It's a straight up of bringing witchcraft and normalizing it. And so we're seeing this in our culture. What used to be a taboo is actually now very trendy, and it's presented as harmless. And so this poison is still a poison, even if the label is pretty. And so at the same time, you know, we watch stadiums being filled of people hungry for deliverance. Tents are overflowing. Even movie theaters where popcorn buckets turn into vomit buckets as demons come out of people. So there's a flood of demonic activity. There's also a rising army of believers that are stepping into deliverance to push back against this darkness.
0: Yeah, I mean, you're seeing sort of quote unquote revival, and not everybody loves that term, but you're seeing spiritual hunger at the same time that you're seeing what feels like increased activity on the side of evil at the same time, which really does feel like Ephesians 6, you know, really before us, maybe more in front of our eyes, more than we've seen in our lifetime. You know, you've often talked about prayer and fasting, and this is interesting because I think prayer is often treated like we've checked a box off, right? But how important are fasting and prayer, and also forgiveness, I'll throw another one in there, for people who are trying to get victory over oppression or possession, let's say?
1: Mm-hmm. So I do believe that Jesus says this kind doesn't come by prayer and fasting. That does not necessarily deal with a demon, because in the biblical sense, deliverance from demons come out by the authority of the name of Jesus in the power of the Holy Spirit. The minister ministering needs to walk in the life of prayer and fasting. And it's interesting how prayer and fasting is connected, because prayer connects you, fasting disconnects you. Fasting disconnects you from the natural. prayer connects you to the spiritual. And so what happens when the person lacks the confidence in their authority, a lot of times what happens is they're deeply connected to the flesh and loosely connected to the spirit realm. So Jesus says, if you really want to walk in this authority, you do have to have a strong connection with heaven and a loose connection with the world, which is where prayer and fasting comes into play. When it comes to the person seeking deliverance, now, if it's an issue of the flesh, Billy, then of course, prayer and fasting is the key that crucifies the flesh. If the issue is with the demonic spirit, the person needs the remedy for a demon is deliverance. It's not prayer and fasting, but prayer and fasting prepares you for that. And it weakens the stronghold of that unclean spirit, getting you ready into the walking of deliverance. Forgiveness, though, forgiveness is the key to the deliverance. Without forgiveness, if a person's been abused, hurt, or holding on to bitterness and offense, they can pray and fast until they turn blue. Deliverance won't happen. It could happen. The demons will come right back in 7 times more if the person does not choose to forgive. Forgiveness is the foundation to walking in deliverance and walking in freedom.
0: Well, I so appreciate you taking the time. Would love to have you back very soon.
1: Thank you.
0: Evil is real, and we appreciate Vlad coming on to share his perspective. We'll be right back in just a moment with more Newsmakers.
2: I got out of my patrol car and I slipped.
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4: 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Do they happen today? Let's investigate.
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0: That's all for Newsmakers. Thank you for watching. Be sure to head on over to the CBN News YouTube channel for the full interviews you saw on today's episode. You can also check out our new documentary, Investigating the Supernatural, Angels and Demons. We traveled across America documenting some of the most fascinating stories to discover what the scriptures say about angels, demons, and spiritual warfare. In this powerful evidence-informed investigation, you can watch so many of these topics unfold. 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As for this show, we'll see you again next week.
23: We also had members who fought in the war to fight for the cause of liberty.
24: Making sure that army is staffed and supplied. He's able to identify British intelligence agents and send that information on to Washington. After they've served in the army, they look forward to a government which gives to bigotry no sanction, to persecution no assistance.
25: Washington's words are powerful because they express an idea of a world that's different from the one everybody grew up in.
26: This ideal of religious freedom is going to be part of the government, but is it really meant for everyone?
24: Is this going to be a place where you can be free to say what you want about God?
1: I believe the time has come to begin a battle of annihilation.
2: In these 3 weeks, people felt like there is going to be a second Holocaust.
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27: This program will take you on a journey to a Jewish city high in the mountains of Ethiopia that you will never forget. You will learn a hidden truth about a shocking and tragic situation there, and what is being done about it. Jonathan Burness leads a worldwide organization called Jewish Voice Ministries that advocates and brings urgent help to the scattered tribes of Jewish people around the world. He hosts the Jewish Voice television program and is a well-known author and teacher. Jonathan Burness.
28: Throughout history, the Jewish people have been driven out of Israel and into the nations of the world. Many have found refuge in the land today known as Ethiopia. Their lineage traces back thousands of years, likely as far back as the time of King Solomon and the Queen of Sheba. Today, communities of Jewish people still live there in unimaginable poverty. In our Western comfort, we can't even comprehend their living conditions. They're persecuted, they feel abandoned, and often forgotten. Many have been left behind because they're identified as Falashimura, outcasts who have converted to Orthodox Christianity. But today, they're rejected by both Israel and their Ethiopian neighbors. They live in isolation and they need our help. God has not forgotten them, and neither have we. That's why Jewish Voice Ministries conducts large-scale medical outreaches to help them and to show them the love of Yeshua, Jesus, their Messiah. Many have never even seen a doctor or a dentist. Disease and pain are rampant and common. Easily cured ailments go untreated and they often lead to death. Today, we're taking you on a journey to the massive humanitarian outreach that we did in a city called Tashgaint in northern Ethiopia so that you can see for yourself how urgent the need really is. Here's Ezra, our outreach director, on site in Tashgaint, Ethiopia.
29: Shalom, I'm Ezra from Jewish Voice, and I want to welcome you to rural northern Ethiopia, the city of Tashgaint, where we're about to start about an hour and a half from now our first ever Jewish Voice medical outreach here in Tashgaint for the Beta Israel Jewish community and their neighbors. And behind me what you see are literally over 1,000 people who by word of mouth heard about this clinic opening this morning, this Sunday morning, and have queued up since 7 a.m., 5 hours and 10 minutes ago, just to see a doctor. This may be the only time this year, or maybe in their lifetime, that they have the opportunity to receive the treatment they need for free, paid for by those like you who love and want to be a blessing to the Jewish people and their neighbors. Up on the hill here, we have the largest line, which is the eye care line, reading glasses, cataract surgeries, eye disease, trachoma, needing distance glasses, whatever it might be. There's over 500 people queued up in that largest line. And then lower on the hill than them, that second circle you can see is the medical care line with hundreds of people in that line. We're going to take care of them today.
28: You would never want your family living in these conditions. They're struggling just to survive, and sadly, many don't. So imagine the relief and hope they feel when a huge medical clinic arrives to serve them. It's a real-life miracle for them. You can see how they line up. Their hearts are filled with expectation that now they're going to find care, relief, and life. We've met so many needs, but there's so many more who need help. Friends, they are dying every day, and we need to work fast. They don't have anyone but us. After all they've been through, it's time to join me and to make a difference.
27: They have suffered all through life, but we can still make a difference. Imagine being able to see again or have that abscess tooth pain gone. We could lift their burden and bring a sense of peace and rest to their souls for what may be the first time in their lives.
28: I know that right now, deep in your heart, you agree with me. These impoverished Jewish people have been through enough persecution, sickness, and so many years of desperate struggle. They're abandoned Jewish people who have experienced unthinkable anguish in their lives. They need to know that someone cares. And most of all, they need to meet their Messiah. It's up to us, and now is the time to bring God's love to them. Together, we can provide real, life-changing help to these scattered tribes of Israel and their neighbors. Genesis 12:3 says, I will bless those that bless thee. When you bless the Jewish people this way, God is going to bless you. He's going to pour joy into your life as you pour life into them. I'm asking you to call the number on your screen right now and do your part to help them and their children experience a Jewish Voice Ministries medical clinic. 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We're getting ready to go back right now, so the clock is ticking. When you call with your gift, I want to sow into your life. As a way of saying thank you, I want to send you one of these beautiful fleece throws with the Lion of Judah design. It's a reminder of what we're doing together to help Jewish people in need. 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
27: 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Thank you for helping us reach the lives of those in Ethiopia needing medical relief as well as the good news. Your gift is so important and very much appreciated. Please call right now to partner with us and transform lives.

0: Today, I want to make you aware of a desperate need. Jewish people are living in dire poverty in Ethiopia. Their suffering is indescribable. Jewish Voice Ministries International mobilizes medical clinics that are literally transported into these remote regions for a full week to treat people who otherwise would have absolutely no access to medical, dental, or eye care. It's our biblical mandate to bring God's love to them. We're getting ready to go back right now. One of our former board members from England, Gerald Gotson, who's now gone on to be with the Lord, was on site at one of these recent clinics high in the mountains of Ethiopia. Take a look.
1: Today we are standing on the mountain hilltop of Tasgait. It's a vision become a reality with Jewish Voice Ministries Medical Mission. Doctors and nurses from all over the States, some from Singapore and other countries around the world. And we are in Ethiopia, a land associated with Israel and the Bible. 3,000 years history from the days of King Solomon and the Queen of Sheba. Jewish people have been living here for nearly 3,000 years. And the Lord has guarded them and kept them, protected them, and provided from them. And incidentally, this Jewish Voice medical mission is not only reporting breaking news, we are making breaking news, because nothing like this medical mission has happened before in Ethiopia. They've never seen a clinic like this. And today is the first day, and they are coming, and I'm sure they will come to the prayer center and to experience the power and the love of Jesus Christ, who is the way, the truth, and the life. So we thank you, all supporters of Jewish Voice, because you, by your individual gifts, small or large, have made this possible. Jesus Christ is here in compassion, healing the sick through the medical doctors, the surgeons, dental surgery, eye surgery, and many other diseases. We thank you from our hearts, all Jewish Voice viewers and supporters. Keep on the work, you in prayer and in giving. And Ethiopia will stretch forth our hands out to God, as we see in Psalm 68 and 31, a prophecy given 3,000 years ago. It's become a reality. We're seeing this prophecy today.
0: This is our biblical mandate. It's a prophetic opportunity for you to bless the Jewish people in need and in return be blessed. Jesus said, "He who has done this unto the least of these, my brethren, has done it unto me." Ezra, our outreach director, shares his perspective on a recent Jewish Voice clinic in Ethiopia.
2: We're here in the rural mountains, the foothills of the Simien Mountains, in fact, in Tasgait, Ethiopia. Behind me are the first medical patients who will enter our clinic when we open about an hour from now. We have a team of almost 200 volunteers and local medical professionals waiting to receive these people inside. These people have been here since early morning. They've hiked up this hill, these foothills, at about 9,000 feet elevation from the town, about 1,000 feet below, and they're waiting here in the sun just to see a doctor, to receive that relief, to receive the diagnosis, to receive the treatment, and of course, if they so choose, to receive prayer and blessing in Yeshua's name in our prayer tent afterwards. We can't wait to open and treat these people, get them out of the sun and into the doctor's offices.
0: Friends, I'm not asking you to do something for me. If you could come with me and you could see the needs that I've seen, I know that you'd feel the same way. The first time I went to Ethiopia, I wanted to sell everything to help as many people as I could. Here's Jack and Debbie Marsh, a couple who experienced the same thing I did.
3: Hi, I am Jack Marsh. This is my wife, Deb.
4: Hi, we're from Payson, Arizona. We are here in Tasgait, Ethiopia with Jewish Voice Ministry. This is our first outreach with this fantastic team of people. Our hearts are thrilled. Our hearts are broken with the things that we have, the enormous need, and just the beauty of the Ethiopian people, the kindness of the Ethiopian people. We are thrilled. We are tired. We are so happy to have served this week.
3: We took a trip on a bus for an hour and a half. We walked up and down hills, probably 2 miles, very, very, very rugged terrain. And we were greeted by Beta Israel people. They welcomed us like we were brothers, which we are. And it was just so touching to be able to give. And they were so hungry to receive. And they were so willing to hear. And they received Yeshua as their Lord. And they were so grateful for what Jewish Voice had done for them. They were miles and miles away, yet they had heard that this Jewish Voice was coming to help and bringing a clinic. Just phenomenal. It's touching.
4: I don't think life gets any better than this. This is what we were made to do. So thank you, Jewish Voice, for making this possible.
3: This is the smoothest run organization out in the middle of, well, you can see what we got. It's rough. There's nothing here, but everything works so smoothly. And I just can't say enough good about it. We're just so blessed to be with this ministry, and I'm proud to be a part of this ministry.
4: Amen,
3: amen. And we'll do it again.
4: So bless you.
3: Yes.
4: Bless all those who
3: bless
4: support
3: those that
4: Jewish
3: give.
4: Voice.
3: Yes.
4: That's
3: yes.
4: Right.
3: Continue to give. These are the neediest people I have ever seen. I had no idea of this level of poverty, and so I think that speaks volumes.
0: I know that right now, deep in your heart, you agree with me. These impoverished Jewish people have been through enough persecution, sickness, and so many years of desperate struggle. They're abandoned Jewish people who have experienced unthinkable anguish in their lives. They need to know that someone cares. And most of all, they need to meet their Messiah. It's up to us, and now is the time to bring God's love to them. Together, we can provide real, life-changing help to these scattered tribes of Israel and their neighbors. Genesis 12:3 says, I will bless those that bless thee. When you bless the Jewish people this way, God is going to bless you. He's going to pour joy into your life as you pour life into them. I'm asking you to call the number on your screen right now and do your part to help them and their children experience a Jewish Voice Ministries medical clinic. 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We're getting ready to go back right now, so the clock is ticking. When you call with your gift, I want to sow into your life. As a way of saying thank you, I want to send you one of these beautiful fleece throws with the Lion of Judah design. 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
5: 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Your gift is so important and very much appreciated. 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

0: One of the most dramatic miracles that Jesus performed was restoring sight to the blind. Well, it's happening again today in Ethiopia, where blindness is perhaps the greatest threat they face. Our Jewish Voice Outreach clinics provide extensive eye care, even eye surgery. The blind are seeing again. Some are healed by our doctors, while others are supernaturally healed through the power of prayer. Listen to one of our eye surgeons share his story.
1: Good morning. It's another beautiful morning in Tashkent. My name is Scott Lawrence. I'm from the United States, and this is my first outreach with Jewish Voice. I'm an ophthalmologist and an eye surgeon. One of the things that drew us to Ethiopia is that it has arguably one of the highest rates of blindness in the world. Nearly 4 million people are affected by blinding eye conditions and either are blind or have severely restricted vision. One of the most rewarding things in our field, and it really has spiritual implications as well, is that somebody can walk up to us completely blind and within hours be seeing again for the first time. And so in a dramatic way, we often will see an elderly person who hasn't seen their loved one or their grandchild in a decade. And overnight, we take off the patch, they can see, and there's much rejoicing. And it's an opportunity for us to really share what true vision is and who the true light is, Jesus Christ, Yeshua. So we're blessed and so thankful to be a part of this outreach, to be treating thousands and thousands of people. There's more that we could treat. We pray and hope that we'll have a long-term impact here up in Tashkent as well. Thank you, and we're thankful for the ministry of Jewish Voice.
2: All the medical clinics that we do in Ethiopia, and in fact all the countries where we're doing this work around the world, are in partnership with and under the invitation of the local government and Ministry of Health. So we're partnering with the Ethiopian National Ministry of Health this week to help them to distribute, we think, almost 10,000 sets of this desperately needed antibiotic, which helps the people here avoid eye disease, which can leave them blind, and also provides quality of care and long-term treatment for the community.
3: Hi, I'm Grady Stone. This is my wife, Mary Beth Stone. We're from Columbus, Georgia, and we work on the eye readers team over here.
4: We believe what Jewish Voice Ministry teaches. We believe in the Messiah. We believe in Yeshua Adonai Elohim, and we enjoy serving these people and taking care of them and giving them glasses so they can read and so they can see how to read their Bible and see how to study the Word of God, because in these end times right now, it's very important that we know our Messiah.
3: Because you know, the hardest part of this whole trip, despite everything going on, the hardest part is going home. Because I know that tomorrow my life changes, and for these people, their life doesn't change. When you see people that come in here that have nothing, and we are so spoiled as Americans.
4: We are.
3: We are so spoiled.
4: Very spoiled.
3: And to see what we leave behind. Every year I leave part of my heart here.
0: I know that right now, deep in your heart, you agree with me. These impoverished Jewish people have been through enough persecution, sickness, and so many years of desperate struggle. They're abandoned Jewish people who have experienced unthinkable anguish in their lives. They need to know that someone cares. And most of all, they need to meet their Messiah. It's up to us. And now is the time to bring God's love to them. Together we can provide real, life-changing help to these scattered tribes of Israel and their neighbors. Genesis 12:3 says, I will bless those that bless thee. When you bless the Jewish people this way, God is going to bless you. 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I'm asking you to call the number on your screen right now and do your part to help them and their children experience a Jewish Voice Ministries medical clinic. 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We're getting ready to go back right now, so the clock is ticking. 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As a way of saying thank you, I want to send you one of these beautiful fleece throws with the Lion of Judah design. It's a reminder of what we're doing together to help Jewish people in need. 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
11: We're living in this world. We all gonna go up and down life. Sometimes even God himself allowed us to go to those times. So when he would deliver us, we will see how good God is.

0: Hello and welcome to TPI. I'm Muyiwa Olariwaju, and we have an incredible show ahead. Stories that remind us who we are, whose we are, and why faith still matters. It's our prayer that today you reach your turning point. Up first, what happens when one ordinary man becomes humanity's last hope? An impossible mission and faith pushed to the limit. The blockbuster film Project Hail Mary is capturing hearts and sparking conversation. Ephraim Graham takes us behind the scenes.
1: Please state your name.
2: 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I just woke up from a coma.
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4: 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I'm not an astronaut. I'm not an astronaut.
1: 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With the rest of us.
5: 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A film Ryan Gosling worked years to bring to screen.
6: The sun is dying.
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6: You have a doctorate in molecular biology. 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
7: This is Project Hail Mary.
6: The sun is not the only star dying. Every star was infected by its neighbor, except one.
8: Why?
9: We don't know.
6: Which is why we built a ship to go there and find out.
10: So you play Ryland Grace, high school teacher. Mm-hmm. Where does Ryan Gosling see himself in Ryland Grace?
11: I identified with a lot of his fear and anxiety that's sort of he's struggling with in the whole movie. You know, this was definitely the hardest film I've ever made. Maybe the hardest I will ever make, you know, and it's been a 5-year journey. It was a challenging undertaking. Sometimes it felt like an impossible mission in its own right. Mm-hmm. And I felt very linked to the character in that way, in that, you know, it was overwhelming. But what I admire about the character and what I loved playing was that he was able to turn his anxiety into curiosity.
8: It's 11.9 light years away.
12: The astronauts die in space.
6: It's what you Americans would call a long shot.
8: Hail Mary. I get it.
13: Who on Earth is going to sign up for this?
6: If we do nothing, everything on this planet will go extinct.
8: You'll find a solution.
6: You are my solution.
14: I put the not in astronaut. I've never done anything. I've never done a spacewalk. I can't even moonwalk.
10: Talk to me about the physical demands of this job. A lot rides on you. We're watching you play opposite a rock, if you will, for a lot of it.
11: Yeah.
10: But the physical demands, how demanding was it?
11: It's by far the most that I've ever experienced. I've never had a film take a bigger piece of me. Take a bigger chunk out of me than this movie did, but it's never been more worth it either.
14: So I met an alien.
8: He's kind of growing on me, at least not growing in me, you know, which was a concern for a little while.
5: The film is a fictitious miracle filled with real life lessons based on Andy Weir's best-selling and beloved sci-fi novel. Drew Goddard wrote the screenplay.
10: So you both are the pens behind the production, if you will. First, what gave birth to this as a book? What happened?
15: It's actually sort of a pastiche of a bunch of different book ideas I had that are all glued together, and I sanded off the edges. I had one idea for what if you were an astronaut who woke up in space with no memory. Another one is I've always wanted to do a first contact story. Then another one is I was like, what if we had a mass conversion-based fuel, not in 1,000 years, but right now? And another one, a character completely lifted from a different book that I'd started, that I abandoned that book, was a woman who's in charge of everything and has unrivaled authority to solve a serious problem. These were all unrelated ideas that I realized could all be put together to make one pretty cool story.
10: When I'm reading the book, I feel like it's a perfect blend of soul and science. So, Drew, how do you capture that? And is that a right assessment?
16: I think it is. And I think for me, it's often the things that people sometimes miss about Andy's writing of why it connects so strongly is because there is this soul, this human soul. And I always start with that.
10: I have to ask, where did Rocky come from?
15: Arid, the planet Arid. It's in orbit around 40 Eridani A.
17: Hi, Grace. You're in a ball.
18: So Rocky, no Diane Grace atmosphere. I come up.
17: Oh, you're coming up.
10: How does Rocky in the book compare to the Rocky that you were envisioning?
16: I mean, the truth is our directors, Phil Lord and Chris Miller, mm-hmm. the Rocky is a tour de force of creation. Like, there's no other directors that could have made that work.
5: Phil Lord and Chris Miller are the film's directors.
10: At your very best, take me to the set, because watching the film, I kept wondering, I just wonder how they do this.
19: That's what you want.
11: Well, there's some, like, good old-fashioned things. We have a bunch of really talented craftspeople. Like, they work super hard, build these unbelievably gorgeous sets. There's no green screen anywhere in this picture.
10: Wow.
11: There's, like, unbelievable puppetry and creature design, and, you know, you just it's astounding, it's miraculous, mm-hmm. the way that, like, a film crew can come together and make you believe the impossible.
5: Believing the impossible?
17: Try this.
20: Why is a procedure in space?
5: Is precisely the point.
10: You said that this film took you to places you've never been, showed you things you've never seen, mm-hmm. and that it is as heartbreaking as it is fun.
11: And it's as human as it is alien.
10: I like that.
11: You know?
10: Mm-hmm.
11: It's really, it's special. It's great because it's as an experience,
10: mm-hmm.
11: it's so epic and entertaining. You go to another galaxy, you make an alien best friend, and you save the world. You know, it's not bad for a Friday night.
10: Not bad at all.
11: But it's not, I think, an escapist film. I think it's really about reminding us what we're capable of.
10: Mm.
11: So I think that's where the emotional element comes, why people who are seeing the film are so emotional seeing it, because it's really, like, pretty affirming.
18: Why is a school teacher in space?
17: That's not bad.
0: Thanks, Ephraim. This movie is an interesting mix of soul and science, and a great reminder that even in humanity's darkest moments, hope can rise against impossible odds. Now, coming up after the break, from the Congo to the NBA, standout player Oscar Tshiebwe shares his incredible journey. Your Turning Point experience doesn't have to end when the program is over. Follow us on your favorite social media.

0: Welcome back. Oscar Tshiebwe grew up in the Congo as a son of a pastor with a dream of one day playing in the NBA. Through faith, hard work, and perseverance, he's now living that dream. I caught up with Oscar to talk about basketball, his powerful new documentary, and the books that tell the story behind his journey. Here's our conversation.
1: Oscar Tshiebwe, thank you so much for joining us. Your book, Courage in the Dark, was an interesting read, and I just wondered, the world sees success as they look at you now. Who were you before all this, and how did that version of you carry you through to where you are now?
2: Well, thank you very much for having me. I started from, I'm not saying Norway, because God always has a story for everybody. Because if everything always good, you will never see the goodness of God. So you have to go through something sometimes to see the goodness of God. So I came from Congo to America. Never had a dream that I'll ever be here. But God showed me that I'll be in America one day. I was a little kid and I saw a vision. I went to America. And I went up, I told my dad, I say, I had a dream. I went to America and I came back with a lot of money and buy your house, buy my mom's house, buy your car. My daddy said, I don't know how you're going to get there. May that dream come true one day. Wow. So when now I went back home, I bought my mom's house. I remember the dream I told my dad. Mm-hmm. And but now he's not there. But that dream, sometimes God will show you a dream. Sometimes it's for other people.
1: Yeah. So you talk about what we call success
2: right
1: now, but and I'm sure when you were younger you had a view of making it making it big in America. When did that journey stop being about making it and start being about purpose?
2: So my life, it was all about chasing. When I lost my dad, I kind of lost my faith, because I said, if God is good God, why would you take if somebody was taking care of us? We were struggling, so I decide now to ask people who have accomplished something, people who have money, how can I become great? How can I reach a high level? How can I have money one day? They told me just education, work harder, and be a good kid. So I start pursuing those things. At some point, God opened doors for me to come to America, chasing those things. When I come to America, I thought life is going to be easy. But life, it become even more harder for me. Mm-hmm. I chased those things to see how far this thing was. I say, I'm a freshman right now. They say, you can't get no job in America until you finish your college. I got 8 years to go. I got this to go. But my heart want this thing now. How can I do? I was being oppressed by all this chasing. But the moment one day, one of my teaching give me the book, say the Bible, say start reading it. When I opened the book one day and Jesus was speaking to me, I just decided to open the book and Jesus was telling me, why are you worrying about all these things? Stop worrying about all these things. Look what God is doing, feeding this, the bird, the animal, taking care of the people, but you are more important than those. Yeah. I'm asking, seek ye first the kingdom of God and his righteousness and all these things shall be added. So from that moment,
1: So I wondered,

0: that God wanted me to get to.
1: Yes. Because sometimes God is sending us a sign to send us back in the right path he has for us. Mm-hmm. Normally, he doesn't always seem right. Because when I was being pushed by my brother's friend to play basketball, I thought like he was just doing that. That's what the Bible says sometimes. God blesses us through people sometimes. When I hear something say, when God wants to bless you, send people. When Satan wants to destroy, he send people. So we're going to just...
0: So just get rid of people. But listen, I've got to ask you, is there a struggle or a pressure that you faced, that you carried, that people would not expect?
1: Absolutely.
0: Tell me.
1: There's been a time when I went through a lot of pressure. But like I just go through it. I ask the man of God to pray for me. I ask people around me to pray for me. So we keep moving. And that's those times you're going to come sometimes. Because even Jesus told us, remember, I did not come to take you out of the world. But remember, you and the world, in the world there will be many trouble and all these things, but take heart, I have overcome the world. So we know when we're going to trial and tribulation, we know Jesus has overcome the world. We're just going to keep moving because we know his way that.
0: So in your book, I mean, one of the first words as you open the page, you write it to someone who might be in darkness,
1: yes,
0: who's going through pressure. So my final question to you, since they haven't given us enough time, is for someone who's watching in dark season of their life, what do you hope they take away from your book, Courage in the Dark?
1: In the dark, like David said, even I walk through the valley of the shadow of death, I will fear nothing. We're living in this world. We all gonna go up and down life. Sometimes you have to go through the deepest darkness sometimes and struggle so you can see the bright lights. When you're in those darkness, you just got to keep going. Just the moment when you got to let your faith be so strong in God. Because you don't know what is at the end. Yeah. It doesn't matter how you started. So my advice is just people just keep pushing.
0: Keep pushing.
1: Keep trusting God. Keep working harder. Just keep taking the steps. Say, God, I trust you. Even I don't know where I'm going, I trust you. Just like me. I did not know one day I'll be in the NBA today. One day I'll be in TV and talking to the people today. But just by trusting God and keep taking that step. The one thing I learned about fear, when you face your fear, runs. Fear is something I learned is good, actually. Why? Fear is good because without fear, there's no need for courage. There's no need for faith.
0: Yeah.
1: So you need, fear is good, but you don't need to live in fear. God allows fear. That's why God is number one motivated. When he's pushing to tough time, he says, do not be afraid, I'm with you. So he wants you to go, because if you don't face your fear, you will never know how powerful and strong you are. Fear is the only temporary to make you afraid so you don't pursue what God has for you. But the moment you face it, he runs away. So just keep going to that darkness. The light is waiting.
2: I really enjoyed speaking with Oscar, and I'm looking forward to seeing how his journey continues to unfold. Well, after the break, a woman chases fame to find her worth, but is left feeling empty.
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0: Welcome back. The woman in our next story believed fame would give her value. However, she soon discovered where true worth is found. Here's her story.
1: It was just a simple question of, I don't know who I am and I don't know where I fit in the world. And if I keep going down this dark path, I don't know if I need to be in this world. I had a great childhood. My parents were lovely and they took me to church. To me, showing up to church felt more like a social club. It was a fabric, but it wasn't a rock. It wasn't what guided us. And so I must have missed the day that they taught about having a relationship with Jesus, because that never really sunk in for me. I was always this artistic kid. I had these big dreams of wanting to be a singer and an entertainer. And so at 16 years old, I sat down at the dinner table and I said, I have to go to LA. I have to go to LA to achieve my dreams. Having no real root in God, I think I just believed that you just be a good person and life will unfold in the ways that it needs to. The LA chapter, I feel like, was when the spiritual wheels fell off the wagon. My identity began to be really woven into my performer identity, where I tried to find value in all of the wrong things, like relationships, or being the life of the party, or trying to be popular. And since I wasn't succeeding in that, I think I began to question who I was. I'm just experiencing all this heartbreak and failure, and I just got hung up on this question, if there is a God, and he's good, why would bad things happen? Why would failure happen? Why would heartbreak happen? Why would all these things, why wouldn't my dreams go exactly the way that I want them to? And I got stuck there for a really long time. And then I moved to Nashville. I wrote a couple songs, went on the road, you know, playing late night shows, having that rock star lifestyle where you're like up late at night and you're having a bunch of drinks and you're partying and then you're waking up at 5 a.m. to do it all over again. My body just began to break down on me. And I actually began to lose my voice. My performance identity was literally like physically being stripped away from me now. Not just mentally, but physically. I had to go off the road and I had to get into healing. I decided to go to mental therapy to heal my mind and maybe answer all these questions of what my purpose was. And then I also got into vocal therapy to heal my voice. My therapist drew a picture on the board, and it was four circles. And one of the circles was mental, one of them was logical, one of them was emotional, and the last one was spiritual. And I said, well, we're not gonna need that spiritual one, because I don't want to do that. And she was like, okay. We did some really great healing in those other three bubbles. And one day in therapy, she looked me in the eye and she said, Olivia, if you want more healing, you need to figure out what a spiritual life looks like for you. If you want God to reveal himself, just ask him. So from like January 2018 to April 2018, every day I woke up and I said, God, if you're real, like, let me know, strike me with a lightning bolt, like whatever you do, you know, like, and I got my answer on if God was real on April 29th, 2018, reading this book. The atmosphere in the room changed. I began to cry. Tears began to drop onto the page. I sensed that there was this presence in the room, and so I looked up. I saw a shadow silhouette of Jesus with his arms outstretched to me. And it felt like an eternity of a moment, and it also felt like a millisecond, like a huge gust of wind just like blew through my apartment in this crazy way, and then it was like gone. And I sort of came to, I looked down at my book page and I still saw the tears there. And I was like, oh my goodness, I think God is real. And then my logical brain took over. And I thought maybe I was having a panic attack or something. I didn't know. And so I texted my therapist and I was like, all of this just happened to me. I think I just saw Jesus in my living room. And, blah, blah, blah, blah. And she was like, are you okay? And I was like, I'm amazing. I feel amazing. I'm fine. And she was like, okay, we'll talk about it. But You were just in the presence of the Holy Spirit for the very first time. It's almost like God allowed my voice to be taken away, but then he gave me a new one. And that's like the most beautiful thing, because God is always making things new. And so he began to build me up vocally, mentally, physically, kind of all those bubbles back in the therapy room. He began to balance me out, being led by his Spirit instead of being led by the world. The love of God for us isn't dependent on how good or bad of a person we are. It's about what's already been done on the cross. God is redeeming all things, even things that you just completely forgot about, like the details, but really it's that performer identity that God just keeps stripping away from me and making it new and making it holy and making it righteous and completely creating it into something that I never even thought possible. And it's just, he's just the best. He's the best father that we could ever ask for.
0: Success without God always leaves you empty. The scripture offers wisdom on the matters of life. Mark chapter 8, verse 36 says, "What does it profit a man to gain the world, yet lose his soul?" Ecclesiastes 1, verse 2 answers that question. Meaningless, a chasing after the wind. But Jesus in Matthew 11, 28 says, "Come to me and I will give you rest." True worth is found only in Jesus and him alone. And you can have true rest by inviting Jesus in with a simple prayer. So pray these words with me, and I'll pray for you after. Let's pray. Jesus, I long for a fulfilled life. And I confess that my emptiness is just totally overwhelming. I confess that I am a sinner. Jesus, I confess that you died on the cross of Calvary for me. I confess, Jesus Christ, that you are Lord. Give me a brand new start. Give me a brand new name. Give me a future that I can look forward to. Jesus, come into my life. This I pray. And Father, I pray for my brother and my sister who said those words and who have opened their lives up to you. I ask you that from today they would know a definite end to the emptiness they feel, a definite end to the lack of direction they feel. I pray they would know without doubt that you, Jesus, has answered their prayer and their call. We thank you that we can come to you. We thank you that we can speak to you. We thank you that you hear and you answer. Jesus, in your name we pray. Amen. If you prayed with me and want to know more about what it means to have a relationship with Jesus, or you want prayer, message us on WhatsApp and someone from our team will respond. Viewers in the US and Europe, you can call the number on your screen. All our contact details are also on our website. Now don't go away, we have more TPI after this.

0: Welcome back. Whatever you're facing, hope is never far away. True success isn't what we achieve, but who we belong to. Ephesians 2 verse 10 says, "You are God's masterpiece, created for his purpose." And as Pastor E.A. Adeboye, the General Overseer of the Redeemed Christian Church of God, says, when you have God, you have everything. Amen. From all of us here at TPI, goodbye and God bless you.
1: Israel has endured decades of sorrow, terror, and war, and still she stands. 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This is your moment to comfort God's people and remind them they are not alone. Take action. Stand with Israel today.
2: I believe the time has come to begin a battle of annihilation.
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13: Coming up on Jerusalem Dateline, fresh U.S. strikes hit Iranian military and infrastructure targets. President Trump weighs his next move while Washington grows increasingly divided. Plus, the big question, after suffering heavy losses, how can Iran still threaten one of the world's most vital waterways? And weeping with those who weep. CBN Israel's Resilience Center brings hope and healing to communities scarred by war. All this and more coming up on this edition of Jerusalem Dateline. Hello and welcome to this edition of Jerusalem Dateline. I'm Paul Petit.
14: And I'm Julie Stahl.
13: Well, Washington and Tehran are moving further away from diplomacy as the U.S. strikes Iran for a sixth consecutive night, signaling what could be a major expansion of the conflict.
14: Israel is ready to rejoin if called upon, while in Washington, the political battle over the war is heating up. Here's the latest on these and other stories.
13: For the fifth straight day, U.S. Central Command launched strikes, including rare daytime raids, targeting Iranian military infrastructure.
15: The Islamic Republic of Iran is not happy right now. Should have been done 47 years ago.
13: The attacks come as the U.S. continues its naval blockade of the Strait of Hormuz. In turn, Iran's Revolutionary Guard is threatening to block Middle East energy exports, a move that could shake global oil markets. For now, President Trump is reportedly leaning toward expanding U.S. military operations in Iran.
15: We'll have Iran defeated soon. They'll be defeated very soon.
13: According to the Wall Street Journal, options under consideration include additional airstrikes, seizing Iranian islands near the strait, and targeting a fortified site suspected of supporting covert nuclear activities.
15: And they do want to settle. We'll find out whether or not we settle with them or we just finish it off.
13: At the same time, Vice President J.D. Vance is making it clear what is not on the table when he appeared on the Joe Rogan podcast.
16: To propose sending in the troops, you're basically saying that the U.S. military should do the job for the Iranian people. We're not in that business anymore.
13: In Iran, the threat to assassinate Trump is on full display in this new billboard showing the president lying in a casket. Meanwhile, Israel's Knesset paused for a moment of silence Wednesday to honor the late Senator Lindsey Graham, calling him one of the greatest friends Israel has ever had.
17: May his memory be a blessing.
13: Prime Minister Benjamin Netanyahu canceled the trip to Washington this weekend because Graham's funeral has been postponed until the end of the month. Back in Washington, a growing number of House Democrats are breaking with Israel, backing legislation that would strip U.S. military and humanitarian aid. At the same time, a bipartisan bill is gaining momentum that would permanently dismantle and replace the U.N. agency UNRWA. CBN News spoke with the United Nations watchdog group, which believes the move is long overdue.
6: UNRWA exists only to perpetuate war, grievance, and terrorism. They're not there for solutions. They're there to make war. UNRWA has to be dismantled if we want peace with Israel and Palestinians.
13: UN Watch is also praising a rare United Nations rebuke of Hamas for hijacking humanitarian aid.
6: They would commandeer the trucks. They would sell it on the market. So this is something we knew, and now even the UN is acknowledging it.
13: The president also announced overnight that Iran has released an American citizen wrongly detained under the Biden administration. In the latest wave of strikes, American forces are targeting Iranian military infrastructure as hopes for de-escalation continue to fade. Bridges, airports, and communication towers are the latest targets in a continued effort to cripple the regime after failing to hold up to the Memorandum of Understanding.
17: When the United States signed the MOU with Iran just a few weeks ago, there was one item, just one thing that the Iranians had to fulfill, and that was keeping the straits open. Mm-hmm. And that they've completely ignored.
13: On CBS Face the Nation, the Israeli ambassador to the U.S. made it clear that Israel is on high alert and ready to return to the fight if called upon.
17: We're a partner. We're an ally. If the United States calls on us to rejoin kinetic activity against Iran, we're going to be there for the United States.
13: Iran retaliated against the U.S. strikes by launching new missile attacks against American allies, including Qatar. And Iran's leadership continues to be defiant, vowing to, quote, resist to the end.
18: The leader of the countries of the region are warned that any cooperation with the United States and any logistical support for that country's aggressor military will be regarded as an act of war against Iran's sovereignty and national security. Should the war spread across the region, the flames of war will engulf every country in the region.
13: The escalation comes as the Trump administration insists it gave Iran every opportunity for peace.
16: And the Gulf states actually came to us and said, you know what? If the Iranians are willing, really willing to change their behavior, we'd like to invest in rebuilding their country.
13: Vance said behaving meant Tehran agreeing to abandon its nuclear ambitions, stop supporting terrorism, and normalize relations with its neighbors. By doing so, the vice president said Iran could have unlocked billions of dollars in regional investment. Instead, it unlocked a sixth straight night of American airstrikes, with more U.S. attacks expected in the days ahead.
14: You know, Paul, it looks like there's more war ahead.
13: Yeah, six straight days, going on seven most likely. And I thought it was interesting, you know, J.D. Vance in that interview in the podcast with Joe Rogan, you know, he said that the Trump administration, you know, they still want and believe diplomacy with Iran as possible, even as all these airstrikes are going on all over the region.
14: You know, I mean, we keep talking about this, and there's just a disconnect between people understanding the difference in the mentality. And, you know, they think if we just keep going our way, everything will work out just fine. And it doesn't work that way.
13: No, you know, you're waiting for a shoe to fall or something to break. And just the defiance of Iran cannot really be what we're seeing, the results of that. Even in the face of losing a lot of their military power, you know, they're still defiant in every way. And I think a telling point that we could be escalating here, and this happened just recently, is Ben-Gurion tankers, U.S. tankers at Ben-Gurion Airport were supposed to fly home. Well, Trump ordered them to stay. Not only could this affect people flying in, but it's sort of indicative that, okay, these might be needed. So who knows?
14: Yeah, you know, I think, and Israel's ready. You know, on the one hand, I think most Israelis just want to go for vacation.
13: Sure.
14: Because they've had almost 3 years of nonstop war.
13: Yeah.
14: And but on the other hand, they're ready. You know, they're ready, and they know what needs to be done. If there were people that didn't believe it and that, you know, kept trying to deny the situation, they believe it now.
13: Are you surprised that Israel has stayed on the sidelines throughout these last few weeks while everything this is going on? Because you know they want to jump in the fray.
14: Yeah, a little bit. But I think there's a there's something going on maybe that we don't quite understand. I think also for the U.S., as long as it's them fighting Iran, that's one thing. Once Israel comes in, then the whole thing flips, and it's like, oh, everybody, they're just defending Israel. So, you know, and then that's not the case. So I think, yeah.
13: We'll see what happens.
14: We will see what happens.
13: Anytime we brace ourselves.
14: Yeah.
13: Up next, smoke and mirrors. Can Iran back up its threats, or is it bluffing? Analysis with Jonathan Conricus.
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13: Iran's military has been hit hard, but why do they still pose such a threat for one of the world's most critical shipping lanes? And what would it actually take to secure it?
14: Our colleague Paul Strand spoke with Jonathan Conricus from the Foundation for the Defense of Democracies, who helps break down the military reality behind the headlines. Here's their conversation.
23: We're talking with Jonathan Conricus, former IDF spokesman, and now with the Foundation for Defense of Democracies. Jonathan, if we destroyed so much of the Iranian military power at the start of this war, why are they still able to so thoroughly control the Strait of Hormuz?
24: Well, I'm not entirely sure that they are controlling the Strait of Hormuz. I think the Iranian regime has residual military capabilities by which they are capable of limiting or interfering with the flow of traffic in the Strait of Hormuz. And the fact that they're able, that they still have boats and drones and missiles, basically creates enough of a dilemma for shipping companies and their insurers who issue the insurance policies, and that effectively turns into what you would call control. But militarily speaking, the Iranians don't control the strait. What needs to happen is for additional military infrastructure that belongs to the Iranian regime, and specifically the IRGC naval components. They still need to be degraded significantly until the Iranians simply don't have any military options to attack international shipping. And that still is a few strikes ahead and still is work that needs to be done.
23: As I understand it, there's like big mountains alongside the strait on the Iranian side. And have they been able to just dig way down into those? And maybe we missed a lot of their stuff. It was hidden. And now that they've had a chance to like dig themselves out, they have resources we would have destroyed if we knew they had them.
24: I think we have to understand that this scenario that we are now seeing and witnessing, whereby the Iranian regime is targeting international shipping in the Strait of Hormuz, isn't a surprise and shouldn't be a surprise. And the Iranian regime has been busy preparing itself for exactly this scenario for many years, and so has the American CENTCOM, Central Command. It's not a surprise event at all. If you would have asked American officers 5 years ago, what do you think Iran, the Iranian regime, would do in case of a military escalation with the U.S.? One of the answers that you would have gotten is, well, they'll try to close the Strait of Hormuz. So what the Iranians have done is to build infrastructure within the mountains and along the coastline that are difficult to get at and that are hardened and protected by rocks and hidden in between the natural landscape. It makes it difficult to strike. That is why one of the reasons for if the U.S. really wants to have complete military control over the Strait of Hormuz, firing from afar is not going to be enough, and there's going to be a need to put boots on the ground, deploy special forces or Marines in specific areas where we know that the Iranians have infrastructure that we haven't gotten to yet in terms of standoff fire.
23: Wow. And there we have J.D. Vance just in the last couple of days here saying that no boots on the ground for the U.S. But let me ask this. Could the U.S. military alone, or even the U.S. military combined with the Israeli military, would it be strong enough to knock out all of this residual power that the Iranian military still has and finally be able to stop it from making these random shots at ships in the Strait of Hormuz?
24: Yeah, definitely. Central Command has everything that it needs in order to do so by itself. Israel would be happy to help, but it's not necessary. And Central Command would be able to execute this mission with great success in a matter of weeks. The issue is here that what it would entail is, unfortunately, also the chances of American casualties, because it would include putting American servicemen on the ground or in close proximity to the enemy. And we know that that many times leads to casualties. And what we do not yet have amongst U.S. decision makers is a willingness to pay that price. I respect that very much, that American leaders are very careful in the deployment of U.S. troops. But the bottom line in warfare is, if your enemy understands the limits of your ambition and the threshold of the pain that you are willing to endure, he will operate within that and he will leverage that against you. And that is what we're seeing now. We're seeing the Iranian regime, continue to harass international shipping and continue to influence oil prices around the world and gas prices in the U.S. because they understand so far that the U.S. isn't yet willing to commit the resources that are needed in order to open the Strait of Hormuz and to do it permanently and deny the Iranian regime the actual ability to continue with these acts of aggression against international shipping.
13: Heating up fast, analysis about the fast-changing situation with Iran when we come back.
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5: All right, we're just hearing from Jonathan Conricas, former spokesperson, international spokesperson for the IDF here, and he's talking about the residual capabilities. In other words, you know, we've been pounding Israel for quite some time, the U.S. has, so how are they able to maneuver in the Strait of Hormuz? And he talked about using boats, drones, missiles, residual capabilities. Right. I even saw an image online that says, and it was sort of a joke, was a joke, and it said, Iran's Navy, and then it showed a boat with two people paddling and the guy in the front with a slingshot. But there's still enough to kind of disrupt things, and that's what we're seeing right now, enough to kind of move the pieces around.
14: Yeah, and I think, you know, they're not stupid. And they're not, you know, they're doing these little things, which is enough to shoot up again, bring this fear about the oil, and then everybody panics about gas prices and everything. And that's what they want, because right now that will help them fight the war. If they can get the U.S. to not back President Trump, to not back the military over here, they won. And people don't get it, how important it is for them. Okay, maybe you don't like President Trump, but you better stand for what this is, what's happening here, because it's really, really important. Conricas said that, you know, they're watching to see. And, you know, when people panic about the price of gas, and I understand everybody's on a budget, you know, but it just they're laughing at you. They're laughing at the U.S.
5: Yeah, I think that's the difference between the war on this side, what we see here in Israel, and then what goes on on the other side of the ocean there. And that's what Trump is, frankly, up against, right? I mean, yeah. We've got midterms coming up. The appetite for casualties in America is next to nothing, probably, you know, zero. Yeah. And at the same time, you have gas prices. I remember when Chris Mitchell, our bureau chief, came back, you know, what are they talking about out here? We were in the middle of a war at that time. This was last spring. And he said they're worried about gas prices. Very different view, you know, and obviously, back to your point, Iran knows that.
14: Yeah.
5: So they're going to try to press that button, just like Enrique said. They know our weakness in that regard. And so, yes, we can't think of a conventional war that we're battling it out, you know, with missiles back and forth. They're talking about a war of attrition. It could be cyber attacks. It could be economic pressures with everybody in the region. And that's what we're seeing play out right now.
14: Yeah. And, you know, even if there's no shortage of oil, if there's a fear of the shortage of oil, that's what does it, you know. And I mean, I think I've said this before, but, you know, America's they're complaining about $5-6 a gallon or more gas. In Israel, we pay more than $11 a gallon all the time.
5: A little bit different, yeah.
14: And it doesn't mean that we make bigger salaries.
5: Yeah, and Conricas brought up a good point, too. We've been going on since really the beginning of the war, early in March, as to boots on the ground. Is there going to be boots on the ground?
14: Right.
5: Is there not going to be boots on the ground? You have to have boots on the ground for regime change. Well, we heard from Vice President Vance on the Joe Rogan podcast saying that there will not be. We don't do that anymore. We're not in that business anymore.
14: Right.
5: And then you hear Conricas say, based on the natural infrastructure and the way the Strait of Hormuz is, you have to. You can't just lob missiles over these things. So so the question would be, okay, if there's boots on the ground, he's saying there won't be an American boots on the ground. There'll be other boots on the ground.
14: Right.
5: You know, we've been hurt. Who could it be? Could Israel be used for that at some point?
14: Ooh, I can't imagine that Israel has enough soldiers to spare to put boots on the ground in Iran. I mean, Israel's a tiny country, and they're already fighting on at least two fronts, if not three or four fronts.
5: They don't need three, right.
14: You know, eight fronts. And I can't imagine Israel could put boots on the ground. I think, you know, we keep hearing about how the Iranian people are tired of this regime, and I do believe it's true. But if they don't have weapons, if they don't have a leader, they're not going to be able to do it. The IRGC is well-stocked. They've planned for these things. They're used to working undercover deception. They're not a regular standing army. You know, they've planned for a long time for these kinds of things. And so I don't know who the boots would be.
5: Yeah, it would be interesting if there's a way to smuggle those kind of munitions to the people who really had it. Will they be willing to take up arms? And Conricas also brought up about the infrastructure strikes. Now, this interview just happened to be yesterday overnight. Guess what happened? infrastructure strikes. We hit bridges. We hit airports. The United States hit communication towers. We saw a video of one literally falling over. This is a red line that for some time Iran's been talking about. It's one thing to, you know, be shooting at our military, but now we're talking infrastructure impacting civilians and whatnot. So this could be an interesting, will they actually do what they're going to be have set up to this point? We'll have to watch and see.
14: Yeah, we will just, I mean, that's what we're kind of saying day to day. Well, we'll see what happens. We'll see what happens. And, you know, I don't think there's a way for this to stop without more war. And without regime change, the situation's not going to change. You've got Iran funding all these terror groups. They're not going to just stop, you know, even if they get hit hard. They don't mind dying. That's what we've said. They worship death. So, you know, it's complicated.
5: Right now, it just seems like as far as Trump and the administration is continue pedal to the metal when it comes to the war in Iran.
14: Yep.
13: Still ahead, hope in the midst of heartbreak. 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
14: War and the trauma of living under missile fire can take a toll on the spirit. 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
6: 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Thank you.
5: Resilience Center, what a perfect name. That's all for this edition of Jerusalem Dateline. Thanks for joining us. And remember to follow Jerusalem Dateline on social media. And please keep praying for wisdom for our leaders, President Trump and Prime Minister Netanyahu.
14: Pray also for the protection of Israel and for the peace of Jerusalem. And remember, the God who watches over Israel and you and me neither slumbers nor sleeps. I'm Julie Stahl.
5: And I'm Paul Batiste. For all of us here at the Jerusalem Bureau, we'll see you Tuesday on Jerusalem Dateline.
16: We also had members who fought in the war to fight for the cause of liberty.
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22: Welcome to 700 Club Israel. Well, it's a nation the size of New Jersey, and it's perhaps the most misunderstood nation in the entire world. Israel is at the center of, or is blamed for, so many controversies. And yet, few know its history or its people. Filmmaker Brian Sanders shares the real story in his new movie, Why Stand with Israel.
28: Brian Sanders is the CEO of Why Stand with Israel, a documentary designed to educate and inspire the global church to support the nation of Israel. Brian's goal is to turn hearts to the Jewish people. He also aims to reduce anti-Semitism and the boycotting of Israeli goods. Through this new documentary, the first in a series, Brian also hopes to rid viewers of misconceptions about Israel and lead many to Jesus, the Jewish Messiah.
22: Well, Brian Sanders is with us now, so welcome to 700 Club Israel. Brian, it's great to have you here.
29: Yeah, it's great to be here. It's a pleasure to be back.
22: All right, well, take us to the moment where you said, I've got to do this. I've got to leave everything. I've got to put everything on the line, because you went all in.
29: Well, actually, I owe it all, actually, not just to the Lord, but to CBN. When on 2013, when I was working here full-time with CBN and asked to cover President Obama's only visit to Israel, and after President Obama left, you know, I was walking through the old city with a colleague of mine that works at the Middle East Bureau with Chris Mitchell. And we had this great theological conversation. Mm-hmm. And at the end, it was right there at the Western Wall. He said to me, Brian, I think you might have some replacement theology in you. And at the time, I was like, well, what is that? I'm like, did I add or subtract from God's word as scripture tells us not to? Was I taking scripture out of context? Or was I just blatantly in error? And when he shared what the truth of what replacement theology was, I knew instantly that I was guilty. I know for the church I was going to around here at the time, we actually said, we're the new Israel. We're the new chosen people, that we took the scripture out of context. That God said that they were stiff-necked, and he now moved from his covenant people on land and accepted this new people group known as the Gentiles, which is the church. And so that couldn't be any further from God's truth of his word, his character, and who he is. Because, you know, God just doesn't make promises and covenants. They're everlasting and eternal, you know. And so Numbers 23:19 says that God is not a man that should lie or change his mind. And yet my biblical worldview was altered, and it wasn't lining up with his anointed word. And at that moment, I did some research, and I realized I wasn't alone. And I stumbled on this survey that Lifeway Christian Research gave us to put in our film that shows how much a majority of the church is riding the fence and where they stand with Israel. And some of these numbers are staggering. And to me, it just comes down to the point of, why is this not being taught in our churches? Why is it not being presented in seminaries or Bible colleges? If you want to do a history of God's heart for mankind and his redemption plan, you got to start with Israel. That's the only place on planet Earth God sent his only son to, and where he's coming back. So we felt like at the time it was important to get this message out. And I coming out of replacement theology and seeing how prevalent it is within the church, I thought, wow, we got to reach our brothers and sisters in Christ because
22: What are the roots of it? Because, you know, I look at American history and have studied the Great Awakening, how that led to a real American Zionism.
29: Yeah.
22: And Ezra Stiles, who was the president of Yale, pastor, sort of the pastor of the revolution is one of his nicknames. He mandated all Yale freshmen learn Hebrew because he expected the modern state of Israel to come into being in his lifetime.
29: Right.
22: And he wanted them prepared for that. Then you have Abraham Lincoln. He just won the presidency. He goes to the legislature in New Jersey and says, we're God's almost chosen people. So there's this recognition of the uniqueness of Israel, the uniqueness of the Jewish people, how they're called to be a revelation to the nations of the world.
29: Yeah.
22: And yet it's curious that we're seeing that somehow or other God's changed his mind. That thought has come into modern Christianity and perhaps throughout the centuries. So why? What are the roots?
29: Well, I think it just goes right from the very beginning, you know, in the garden. And you see God making this everlasting promise to his people and land that whom we have been grafted into with. And, you know, we certainly haven't had any help within the history of the church with Martin Luther, with his book that he wrote on the Jews and their lies that actually influenced Adolf Hitler to write Mein Kampf. And we all know the rest of the story. And then we show a segment in our film about the church fathers, you know, St. John Chrysostom and others saying that the synagogues are worse than a brothel and all these detestable things. And certainly the Roman Emperor Constantine didn't really help with our biblical worldview in the church and how we change things, like changing the Sabbath to the Lord's Day when God strictly and ordained it on Friday sundown to Saturday sundown, and that Jews were not permitted to marry Christians. And when they did that, they were penalized, you know, they were threatened and, you know, and the list goes on. And so we see this anti-Semitism has become so prevalent today here in 2026. And as you see in the news you cover daily, it's all over our college campuses. We see it in almost every sector, politics, sports, entertainment, and the travel industry. Just a year ago, some Jews were being ripped off the plane, escorted off the plane because they were singing a Jewish song. And so this is everywhere. I mean, just look at Columbia University. And you see now you got these media influencers that are professed believers. They're using their platform as their own pulpit, saying that, you know, where do we stand? Do we stand with political Israel, biblical Israel? And even Christian Zionism today is almost like a hate crime for us to stand with Israel because God is the first Zionist.
22: Well, it's been called that it's a heresy. Which
29: yeah, absolutely.
22: It's mind-boggling to me.
29: It is.
22: That it's For me, it's clear it's fulfillment of prophecy.
29: Right.
22: So take us through the establishment of the modern state of Israel, because, you know, why stand with Israel? You're talking about the modern state.
29: Right.
22: So how is that fulfillment of prophecy?
29: Well, Isaiah 66:8 was fulfilled on May 14th, 1948, and it says, can a nation be born again in one day? So we see that, and we look at what Ezekiel saw, you know, in Ezekiel 36, where he talks about, like, the whole house of Israel, the restoration of Israel, you know, can these dry bones live? And we saw that. And so, you know, with replacement theology that is so knee deep inside the church's, you know, theology, how can we not see the marvels of God fulfilling prophecy that he has stood with the Jewish people and he promises to do that to the end? I mean, this is where the foundation of our faith began. It didn't begin in the Vatican in Rome. It wasn't in D.C. It was there in Israel. It's the only place where God sent his only son to and where he's coming back. Matter of fact, there's no nation more that God talks about in his word than the nation of Israel, approximately 2,400 times from Genesis to Revelation. It's there. So it's why is there such a disconnect today within the church? Why they're riding the fence on where they stand with Israel? And we hope and believe that we answer that in this film, biblically, historically, and even geopolitically, because there's a lot of lies and misconceptions out there.
22: Why is the lie taken off? I mean, it just seems to me to be incredible. I mean, obviously, Jesus is Jewish.
29: Yes.
22: Mary's Jewish.
29: Yeah.
22: John the Baptist, Jewish.
29: Absolutely.
22: The 12 disciples, Jewish.
29: Jewish.
22: So, you know, I guess Gentiles get to say, we have Luke. Yeah. Although some scholars disagree.
29: It's up for debate.
22: Is Luke Jewish or not?
29: Right.
22: But it's like when God wants to give revelation to the world, it's famously said, well, the Jews become his secretary. You know, they take the dictation. They're God's stenographers. So why would the church reject the very foundation of the faith?
29: That's a great question. And obviously, it's an important question that seems to be asked, and it's in our media today with people like Tucker Carlson, Candace Owens, Nick Fuentes, who is, I believe, swaying the truth that a lot of believers are hopping on that bandwagon. And I, as believers and watchmen on the wall, our default should be the Word of God. You know, it's mind-boggling to see, of all the promises God made with Israel and the Jewish people and sending his only son there, just like you said, he was fully Jewish. Still is, and when he comes back, he's still going to be Jewish.
22: And rule from Jerusalem.
29: Exactly. That's where the millennial kingdom is going to take place, right there. And so we're seeing a lot of that, and it's been distorted, you know, not just from the pulpits, but we're seeing it everywhere. And our heart in this next film is to really inspire the church to be like the sons of Issachar, who were discerning the times and seasons they were living in, and they knew how to act. Because if Israel isn't centric to your biblical worldview, your faith, how are you going to navigate in these end times? Because we're clearly in these birth pangs that Yeshua, Jesus, talked about in Matthew 24. So how are you going to navigate when you see more things happening against Israel? How are you going to recognize when all the nations come against Jerusalem, as it says in Zechariah 12:3? And are you going to stand up? Are you going to be silent when the nations try to divide God's land? With Joel 3, 2 is now at stake. You know, so it's... If it's important to God.
22: How do you counter? Because I've heard this from Israelis.
29: Yeah.
22: That the only reason evangelicals are supporting Israel is they want to get us to Armageddon. You know, that they're just waiting. It's all part of end time prophecy, and it's not a real support.
29: Well, I believe our authentic support comes from our love for God. You know, it's nothing manipulative. If God loves him, there really shouldn't be a debate. He made an everlasting covenant with one people group and one nation whom we have been grafted in with. And so if we honor that and we love God and we want to please him, it should authentically and naturally be a natural love for us for them, not looking for anything, no strings attached, nothing, because we're commanded in Genesis 12:3 to bless them. And we know when we don't do that, there's a repercussion. But even the Apostle Paul says in Romans 15:27 that we owe them a great debt because of what they've given us spiritually. And that is the Word of God. It was written by Jews. And we mentioned, Luke, that's up for debate. Was he a Gentile? But we owe it to them to bless them materially. So how can we do that? We don't owe them anything but our love, our tithes, our offerings, and being with them in a time where we haven't seen this kind of anti-Semitism since the Holocaust. I mean, the nations are coming against them physically. International councils are coming against them. We have the United Nations, who's been anti-Semitic for decades, European Union, and even nations' leaders coming against them. And so as believers that love God and His Word, we should stand up for the truth. We can't afford as believers to be silent in this time because, you know, Matthew 25, Yeshua, Jesus is clear about the sheep and goat nations. There's a judgment coming. If our nation doesn't stand with Israel, we're going to be judged. We'll be considered a goat nation. And then when we do, we'll be considered a sheep nation. And I think that same principle applies within the church. If our church isn't standing with Israel and we hold on to these replacement theology ideologies, well, we're going to be judged. And, you know, our scripture, again, is our default. And if we say,

0: We also had members who fought in the war to fight for the cause of liberty.
1: Making sure that army is staffed and supplied. He's able to identify British intelligence agents and send that information on to Washington. After they've served in the army, they look forward to a government which gives to bigotry no sanction, to persecution no assistance.
2: Washington's words are powerful because they express an idea of a world that's different from the one everybody grew up in.
3: This ideal of religious freedom is going to be part of the government, but is it really meant for everyone?
1: Is this going to be a place where you can be free to say what you want about God?
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9: The Sea of Galilee is in northern Israel. It's the place where Jesus called the apostles Peter, Andrew, James, and John. It's also the place where they learned that fear doesn't always tell the whole story. Ashley Key takes us to the same waters where Jesus calmed the storm.
10: I am currently sailing on the Sea of Galilee. Yes, the very Sea of Galilee in Israel that Jesus and his disciples sailed on. And as I'm in this boat, I'm just reminded of the scripture, the story that we read in Mark 4, where a storm comes upon the disciples as they're sailing to get to the other side, and Jesus calms the storm. Let me read you the scripture really quick. As evening came, Jesus says to his disciples, "Let's cross to the other side of the lake." So they took Jesus in the boat and started out, leaving the crowds behind, although other boats followed. But soon a fierce storm came up. High waves were breaking into the boat, and it began to fill with water. Jesus was sleeping at the back of the boat with his head on a cushion. The disciples woke him up shouting, "Teacher, don't you care that we're going to drown?" When Jesus woke up, he rebuked the wind and said to the waves, "Silence, be still." And suddenly the wind stopped and there was a great calm. Then he asked them, "Why are you afraid? Do you still have no faith?" The disciples were absolutely terrified. They said, "Who is this man?" They asked each other, and said, "Even the wind and the waves obey him." When I think about this scripture, first of all, it kind of makes me laugh. I think about the disciples freaking out. There's a storm. They're literally about to sink into the middle of the sea and drown. And Jesus is asleep, and they go to Jesus, and they don't just go to Jesus thinking, "Oh, we have to go to Jesus because he's gonna save us." No, they go to him freaking out, saying, "Why aren't you freaking out? You're just chilling. You're sleeping in the back of the boat. We're about to die." And that's when he awakes, and he calms the wind and the waves, and the disciples are freaked out. They're like, "Who is this guy?" In that moment, they realize he's not just a teacher. He's not just a prophet. He is the Son of God. He is the Messiah. Even nature obeys his command, and it's because he is the Alpha and Omega. He is God in the flesh. He is the beginning and the end. When the storms come into your life, don't just look for a way out. Remember who is in the boat. God himself, Jesus, the King of Kings, the Lord of Lords. Let's not just look for a way out, but let's be reminded who is in the boat with us. Because when we realize God is with us, even in the middle of storms, even in the middle of chaos, God is with you. God sees you. He is with you in the storms, and you're going to make it through.
9: Well, in life, we're all on a journey to

0: cross that lake. We're all going to a far shore. And as we go, there are going to be storms in life. And Jesus actually promises that. And he assures us, and it's not always comforting to hear these words, in this world, you will have trouble. And that, it's a promise. You will have it. But then he says, but be of good cheer, for I have overcome the world. That is a remarkable, comforting statement that he's going to be with you in that journey. He's not asleep. He's watching over you, and he wants to make sure that you make it to the other side. You make it to that far shore, that you're with him for all eternity. He has a whole new heaven and a whole new earth coming. He wants you to be in it. All you have to do is trust him to deliver you to that. He wants to do that. He wants to uphold you with his righteous right hand. And here's the best part. He has absolute authority over any storm in your life, the wind, the wave, the difficulty. In this world, whatever trouble you're going through, look to him. He's the answer to it. So often we want to blame God for the bad things that are happening. No, don't do that. Come to him with thanksgiving for the solution he wants to provide for you. Well, coming up, beyond the missiles, sirens, and bombs, many Israelis are fighting a very different battle. See how your support is helping them heal from the inside out. That's next.
1: You know, I got a lot of eyes on me, a big platform, and you know, you have a choice. You're either going to continue to pursue the Lord, and or you just kind of get, you know, passive and say, well, I can just wait, you know, a few months, and then I'll go to church when I get back home. But for me, it was the most important thing is, you know, living my life to, you know, share the word, share the gospel, and just to glorify the Lord every time I step on the field. That's how I want to be known.
2: 24-year-old Solomon Bush, when the war began, he quickly signed up to fight. But at the Battle of Brandywine, a musket ball shattered his thigh. And a few days later, he was captured by the British.
3: He's right across from where the British command is in the city of Philadelphia. Bush takes it upon himself to kind of just keep watching the door.
2: One day, he heard some soldiers boasting about a letter that had been stolen from Washington's headquarters and given to a British general, revealing that there was a spy in Washington's camp.
3: And he's able to identify British intelligence agents and send that information on to Washington, and Washington said this was invaluable.
2: When Bush returned to duty, he was promoted to lieutenant colonel.
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0: Well, the cost of war is far greater than damaged buildings, broken infrastructure. Some of its deepest wounds cannot be seen. Many Israelis are struggling with the emotional scars, and that's why CBN Israel launched its Resilience Center 1 year ago. Through it, people are finding the help they need to heal.
6: For several years, the morale in Israel has been aggravated by the ongoing conflicts. Mental health is a big concern for large sectors of the population. Because of your support, CBN Israel has been able to offer psychological services to hundreds of Israelis. The CBN Israel Resilience Center launched 1 year ago, and the outreach has been growing, along with the needs of the community that we serve.
7: Keep your heart with all diligence, for out of it spring the issues of life. Proverbs 4:23. The focus of our center is that each of us every one of our beneficiaries will learn and know how to guard what needs to be guarded above all else. I'm someone who gets emotional about this because I'm part of this nation. And our therapists are too. We feel it to our bones. The six grandchildren I have are all growing up in a state of war. Explosions, sirens, dad in the reserves. My youngest granddaughter was born in a bunker. We are still at war. We haven't been able to close the circle. It's not something that ended and then we started treating. We are treating in the midst of it. My case, as difficult as it may be, as bad as it can get, is not an isolated case. There are other people going through the exact same thing. And not only is it in our group, in our society, it's also something that has testimony in Scripture. And then we can learn together with people from the Scriptures, from these stories, how to cope with the difficulties. The body of Messiah can also contribute in the professional field, and that is the message of the Resilience Center. The most important thing is that we manage to help them rebuild hope, which sometimes is no longer there. We have amazing therapists, professionals of a very high caliber, and beyond that, we have our faith as a very important tool for resilience. Both believers and non-believers can see this contribution in us professionally and also in the support and background of our faith. It's not for nothing that Paul wrote about weeping with those who weep. We need to be there to identify with them and understand what the need is. We are a minority in Israeli society, and we have few therapists. I would say that today we work with about 40 therapists across the country, spread all over the country. That's my dream, that there won't be anyone looking for us where I have to say, I'm sorry, right now I don't have a therapist for you. And this is so messianic, like the Messiah who took on flesh to be with us. This center needs to be a place for anyone who needs to receive strength and resilience to keep going. We will not leave Israel, and we will strengthen the nation so that they understand that we, as believers in Yeshua, can bless them.
0: Well, that Resilience Center is just part of a larger effort with the Israeli Trauma Coalition, where we want to make sure the latest Regent University's School of Counseling and Psychology has been part of that. They learned on the ground in Ukraine how to deal with the horrors from war, the trauma inflicted on a civilian population. That Resilience Center is just one of many things that CBN Israel is doing. If you want to be a part of supporting it for your gift of $25, $50, $100, go to cbn.com/supportisrael, or you can call that special number 1-800-350-2230. Here's a word from Amos: let justice roll on like a river, righteousness like a never-failing stream. God bless you.

0: I believe the time has come to begin a battle of annihilation.
1: They divided my land. 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
5: People were very motivated. 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
6: 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The minute the first shot is being fired, you're bent on completing your mission.
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11: Can artificial intelligence be redeemed, or is it a dangerous signal of the end times? Pastor Jack Hibbs joins us to discuss. Stick with us. Could artificial intelligence play a big role in the end times? That's the focus of today's Faith and Culture. I'm your host, Trey Gons Phillips, and we're joined today by Pastor Jack Hibbs. Pastor, how are you?
12: Thank you, Trey. I'm doing well. Thanks.
11: Well, it's an honor to have you here with us to talk about this important topic. I know this is something that you have spent time writing about, but I actually want to go straight to a recent headline news story about a company called Anthropic. It's the leading, or one of the leading, AI companies. It just held a summit with more than a dozen Christian leaders to help develop moral guardrails for its technology. And Jack, one of the questions that was asked during the summit was whether Claude, which is Anthropic's AI tool, might qualify as a child of God. Like, I think the answer there is pretty clear from a theological standpoint, but what do you make of that and the fact that we're even having this kind of conversation in 2026?
12: Trey, you just said it. Can you believe that we're having this conversation and that such a question would come up? That's what's going on. So we're looking at a world right now where, you said it in the intro here, where they've gathered together Christian leaders or Christian thinkers to see what role does AI play. Now, technically, I mean, I'm old, but I'm not a dinosaur yet. We all use AI, and we have for a long time, if you think about it. When you, for example, download a Bible program, maybe it's Logos or Accordance or whatever it might be, that is a form of AI because it's a quick search. You're finding out Greek, Hebrew meaning, syntax, sentence structure, all to help your sermon be exact and precise. What happens, though, is that the temptation is that you can get lazy into that mode and do what I've heard some pastors, and I cringe, Trey, to say it, but I've heard some pastors say that they'll get their outline from AI. They'll get their sermon from AI. And Trey, I got to tell you, that troubles me personally. I think, like any tool that you have in your toolbox or your garage, it's good for a certain thing. But to rely upon it and to depend upon it in light of the presence of the Holy Spirit and the organic life of the believer with God, I think we're going to be, and I think we are, running up against some pretty threatening issues of where does AI take the place of a personal relationship with Christ.
11: Yeah, absolutely. Look, you've said from the pulpit that humanity, and this was a few years ago, but you said runs the risk of being overtaken by artificial intelligence. And since you said that, obviously, as you mentioned, we all now for years have been using some form of artificial intelligence. I think it's just become even more apparently ubiquitous in our lives. I mean, we all are using ChatGPT or Claude or, you know, Grok, whatever it is. It seems like all of us are interacting to some level, you know, varying degrees, but to some level with these kinds of artificial intelligence searching tools. So with that said, you did once say that we're running the risk of AI overtaking us. Has your view changed on that in any way? How has your view evolved as AI has evolved?
12: It's only strengthened in that. The reason being, Trey, is that, sad to say, I think there's a dependence upon the Christian to look to these things that are readily available at their fingertips. And here's the most tempting thing of all. It's quick. Think about it. I'm joking right now. I'm kidding. But, you know, there's an app out and there's these opportunities that you now know and yet that you're reporting on where you can pay a fee. You can sign up for a monthly subscription to talk to Jesus and get your questions answered. So why pray when you can just simply ask this app? Now, people might say, Jack, you know, that's ridiculous. You know what? To us, it might be ridiculous, but if somebody who just curious tries it, I mean, I think Eve was curious when she started speaking to the serpents, and that didn't end up well. Bottom line is this, the church today suffers, and the Christian suffers today because we don't wait upon God. I'm afraid that our lack of discernment is going to lead us down a path of absolute deception. But wow, Jesus said, if it were possible, even the very elect would be deceived. Now in logic, if it were possible means it's impossible. The point is, that means a lot of people are going to be deceived. And I think that AI is the tip of the spear on this.
11: Yeah. Look, I mean, you were joking, but there are tools now that exist that kind of replicate a Jesus figure. It's like you can have actual conversations with Jesus through artificial intelligence. So obviously that should be, I think, alarming to any Christian when just on the face of it. But talk about why a tool like that really is actually dangerous to engage with, especially if it's replacing a relationship with the Lord.
12: Yeah. So hypothetically, but maybe not. Take a 13-year-old. They're getting older. They're thinking about authority. They're thinking about who's in charge of their life. Maybe they've grown up in a church setting. And however, at the exact same time, running parallel with their church experience has been their social media experience. And so they've been accustomed to living within this dualism, so to speak. I'm supposed to talk to God, but I spend this much time in the social media realm of whatever it might be. That they'll grow in tandem with that, and they're going to make a decision. And tragically, conditioning, I think, is going to win the day. And I think that AI is much more effective at conditioning us to lean upon or look to AI than the effectiveness of either the Christian thinking, believing their Bible, obeying their Bible, or maybe their youth leader and saying, unplug, get away from everything, consult with God. The conditioning, like in all things, be it lifting weights, or be it diet, or be it our spiritual disciplines, conditioning in whatever direction is going to be the way that we go. And so I'm very concerned about that. I jokingly say sometimes, it wouldn't be a bad idea if we had an EMP bomb go off, because we'd all have to read a book. You know, and I think that's a good idea, is to actually have some books in the day that we don't have the artificial intelligence or the device to look to. Can we actually pick up the Bible and read it and know how to read it and where to go with it? So back to the Bible is the word that I would say.
11: Look, I think since the garden, human beings have been drawn sinfully to the idolatry of knowledge and ever deepening knowledge. And I just see AI as kind of like a counterfeit of actually doing that, of actually going to the Lord and saying, look, I don't know how to handle this, God. Give me wisdom and give me intellect to help me discern what I ought to do. But I think we're bypassing God and going straight to AI. So I don't know if you want to share some thoughts on that.
12: Well, you know, like everything, think about the technologies that have come into existence since the beginning of time itself, the use of them. You know what? Listen, the technology of currency, for example, money. Money can be used for good. It can be used for evil. AI, if you've got contractors that are on a construction site and they are looking at the slope of 10 acres of land and regarding which way the drainage should go, and AI is a great help for that, that's awesome. If you use AI to help develop, for example, the Artemis II moon launch and how to get them back, wonderful. But the moment we do what Eve did in the garden, and that is go personal, when she saw right? That it was good, it would make one wise, and it would be good for life or the taste and the experience. This is what I want. It goes bad. Satan mm-hmm. will always take what's created and he'll pimp it out for bad. And so I think we're moving toward, as it was in the days of Noah, we are moving toward a time, and maybe we're there, where technology will allow us to speak a unified language, and what man will imagine to do, man will be able to do, but we know the Bible, it doesn't go well. And so I think we need to be very wise. And you beautifully said it in the beginning, Trey, wisdom. It's going to take the wisdom of Solomon for us to discern what is good and bad, and how do we use what's before us?
11: Yeah, absolutely. Well, I want to talk a little bit more about that discernment on the other side of the break. Everybody stick with us. We'll be right back with more Faith and Culture.
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16: I wanted to be a boy one week. I wanted to be a girl next week. It was constantly like that, confusion always in my mind. I always felt like I was more in tune to femininity.
17: At 16, Tommy decided it was time to give in to those desires. Now addicted to meth, he dropped out of school and began frequenting gay chat rooms and nightclubs.
16: I had an internal knowing that it was just wrong.
17: Despite his doubts, Tommy started taking female hormones and making plans to have a sex change operation. Tommy was doing drugs with his brother and sister when he felt an oppressive, paralyzing fear.
18: Terrified, Tommy left the house and went to his mom, who had recently committed her life to Christ.
16: I had to cry out to God because I just knew in that moment that he was the only one that was able to help me. So I remember just telling him, I'm sorry of the lifestyle that I was living. I just went into this deep place of repenting and asking for forgiveness. If Jesus did it for me, he could do it for you. We all need a savior. We all come from a place of brokenness.
11: Welcome back to Faith and Culture. We're speaking with Pastor Jack Hibbs. And Jack, you were just talking about the importance of discernment, about biblical discernment before we took a break there. And AI, I think, is making discerning truth from fiction increasingly difficult in our day and age. So I want to ask, is it possible that this kind of technology, this artificial intelligence, could ultimately play a role in end times deception? I'm thinking about the kind of deception that Jesus warned about even in Matthew 24.
12: Oh, absolutely. Absolutely. In fact, let me be bold and prove your statement. When we fast forward out of Matthew or the Gospels, and we go to the book of Revelation, what do we know? Well, we know this, that there's going to be the Antichrist. He's going to be empowered by Satan himself. He's going to have the false prophet who will be some way, shape, or form his religious sidekick, who the Bible tells us is able to call down fire from heaven and all these kinds of manifestations, much like it was in the days of Moses with Pharaoh's false prophets and teachers. They were able to even make a snake or snakes like Moses. But here's something that's interesting. That same false prophet will craft the image of the beast. It is some form of a mechanical thing. It is a statue thing. It is able to discern who's got the mark of the beast and who doesn't. It is able to, the Bible says that it will appear that breath is placed into it, that it can both speak, and appear to be living, but it's an image. And isn't it remarkable that Paul the Apostle warned the Corinthians, don't get near idols and images, because by praying to these things and having these idols, you inadvertently can be praying to demons. So Trey, check this out. What if there is this mechanical type of Tesla or AI, robot thing? Look, I'm not far from LA right now, and at the Peterson Museum, Tesla's got a section, and they've got these incredible, about seven foot tall robots. I mean, they're so intimidating. That said, what if one was so AI animated that it's so winsome and almost mesmerizing? But Trey, what if a demon was to possess a statue like Paul warned 2,000 years ago to the first century church? What if that were to happen in the future? What if the image of the beast is actually the mating of a demonic spirit that possesses a statue, an image, a technology? Because we do know that it's able to look and to discern who's got 666 and who doesn't. Wow. I mean, I think you've answered your own question. Technology is not going to go backwards on this one. And in fact, look where AI was, Trey, 3 years ago, 3 months ago, to today. I think it's just going to be fast forward from here on out.
11: Yeah, well, I think it's moving at an alarming rate. I mean, even people who are inside of these technology companies, they even will readily admit that, well, I think that AI is heading in a dangerous direction, or AI could be, if it was in the wrong hands, could be wielded for some really terrible things. How, as Christians, should we engage with it? I mean, I know there'll be some listening to our conversation. They're going to say, well, then with Jack saying this and AI executives saying that, I don't think I should be messing with this stuff at all.
12: Well, isn't it interesting? Now, I'm sorry for your viewers right now that I cannot say who told me this, but let's just say I was speaking to somebody who's in that world, who told me that from Jeff Bezos of Amazon to Elon Musk to Zuckerberg and all of these others. It's interesting. They may be competitors, but there's one thing they have in common. They've all said, I don't let my kids get near this. That's what they've said. They don't let their kids get near this stuff. Okay, that said, wow, what do we do? Well, number one, I'm going to say something that is just a craft, an art, a discipline that we've lost by and large as a nation or a world. And that is, this is going to take extra parenting. This is going to take real biblical love. Not you trying to be your kid's friend, but you being your kid's leader, parent, hero, where you say to them, we are not going to start these things. I know next door, Johnny's got one of those things. We're not going to do it. Here's the reason why. There's going to be a day when it'll be time for you to exercise that discipline. But right now, we're actually going to learn how to hold a book, turn the pages, and we're going to learn how all the greats before us learned. They learned by books. And the greatest book of all, be it on a device or not, is the Bible. So that's what we're going to do, kids. This is a Christian home. We're going to start there. And we're a smart Christian home. We're not knuckle-dragging Neanderthal Christians. We are going to be on the cutting edge of what we need to know. And there is a time for you to use technology, but first we're going to instill within you wisdom. Because all the knowledge at the end of our fingertips is not wisdom. Wisdom is the proper use of knowledge. And now we've got kids that are being swept away. They're being stolen by apps and by chat rooms and AI that is setting them up for kidnapping or sex trade. And it's just terrifying. And so as parents, we need to step in. As Christian leaders, we need to step in and run the risk of being made fun of to conduct ourselves in wisdom. Wisdom has got to be the answer to knowledge.
11: I was looking at a survey that was released earlier this year that said about a third of American Christians, this is Christians, people who are already believers, say that spiritual advice from artificial intelligence is just as good as advice that they would receive from their pastor. So what do you make of that? And I think a lot of it does tie into, we're not patient. We're not willing to wait, to wait on the Lord and to wait on wisdom from counsel.
12: What you just said is the prerequisite or precursor to deception. Think about it. First of all, I hope your pastor is a true Christian and knows the Word of God and exalts the Lord Jesus Christ, because the Holy Spirit will speak through your pastor or your parents or speak to you directly, friend. And there's no substitute for the wisdom of God and the Holy Spirit's ministry in your life. But if you, now watch this, second thing. If you think, well, you know, I like the counsel I'm getting from AI more than my pastor. You know what you're saying? You are saying, my pastor's not telling me what I want to hear. AI is telling me what I want to hear. Because if you're seeking counsel, you don't know exactly what it is you're looking for. That's the premise of seeking counsel. You don't know about something, so you're going to consult those that are wiser than you to get info or guidance on what to do. If you don't know what to do and you ask AI and it says to you, do what's in your heart. What have you been thinking about the most? Do that. After all, God wants you happy. Who's not going to sign up for that? All people are going to say, that's what I wanted to hear. If your pastor says you need to deny yourself, pick up your cross and follow Jesus, and this is what that looks like. Stop looking at porn, repent of it, and you need to get your hands busy with Christian ministry. Go find out how you can be used in your youth group or in your church. Maybe hand out flyers or greet people on Sunday morning. Get involved. If they hear that, they're not going to feel good about that. And they're going to conclude, that must not be from God. What AI tells me is much more palatable. I like that instead. We are beginning to set ourselves up to be those people who the Bible warned us that every man did what was right in his own eyes, because AI is going to tell me what I want based upon my own eyes.
11: Yeah, I think that is such sound and important advice for everybody, including myself. I'm just as much tempted to turn to AI when I want to hear what I want to hear that'll tickle my ears rather than hearing what I need to hear. Look, everybody, stick with us. We're going to fit in a few more minutes with Pastor Jack Hibbs. We'll be right back.
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11: Welcome back to Faith and Culture. We're joined by Pastor Jack Hibbs. You've released a recent devotional called Watching Waiting that calls on believers to live in a state of readiness for his return. So what does it look like for believers to be anticipating that day?
12: Jesus said, and that 40-day devotional is all about what Jesus said. Every day is about what Jesus says, what the scriptures say about us being ready. We've been told to be ready. Now, Trey, I'm going to suggest to you that it's harder to stay ready every day, meaning I could meet Jesus at any time, either by the Lord's return or by us dropping dead or whatever. To live in the reality that eternity is just on the other side of my next breath, to live like that is a life that is not terrifying. It's hopeful. It's exciting. And it also, as 1 John says, regarding the return of Christ, all those who have that hope purify themselves even as he is pure, meaning we discipline ourselves to have a personal relationship with Jesus on a moment-by-moment basis, and that we, in walking in the light, walking in the Spirit, one and the same thing, we are ready to meet him. And there's no substitute for that. AI cannot do that. Nobody else can do that for you. Thank God we have a personal Savior. And so that means he wants to interact in your life personally, not artificial intelligence, but actual intelligence with the living God. And so that's the door that he opens up for us that we need to walk through each day. And that devotion is about that. But I think the personality of my writing and the other books that have come out are to prepare you to make disciples, for you to be eager about serving the Lord, always be ready, right? Redeeming the time and taking into consideration that we must be busy about our Father's business.
11: Absolutely. Well, for people who want to learn more about some of your writing, some of your work, and also check out your teaching, Pastor, where can they go?
12: Yes, simply this, jackhibbs.com. Everything's there from books, sermons, media. There's thousands of sermons there. Jackhibbs.com, that would be the easiest place.
11: Awesome. Well, Pastor Jack Hibbs, thank you so much for taking some time to talk with us today.
12: Thank you, Trey.
0: I got out of my patrol car and I slipped.
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Just want to get this out there because really what I believe right now to be true in 2026, in our modern hyper-connected, distracted world, is that the root of so many of the problems that we have in our lives is not a problem of information or disobedience, but rather it's a problem of attention. In fact, I don't need to tell you this, that we live in the most hyper-connected time in human history. We've got access to more news than we ever have before. You carry in your pocket, if you have a smartphone, the sum total of the wisdom of all of human history in your pocket. We are more connected than ever before, but also people report feeling more disconnected than they ever have before. Disconnected from other people, disconnected from ourselves, disconnected from creation, disconnected from God. We are flooded with notifications, with breaking news, text messages, streaming services, social media feeds, podcasts, advertisements. Even this moment might be a moment in which you're taking in information. You're also cleaning your room. You're also getting something else done. This is the state of modernity. And there's this beautiful invitation that in Scripture, God has invited us to be present. But because we're such distracted people, we often miss what matters most. We miss conversations. We miss beauty. We miss wonder. We miss opportunities. We miss relationships. We miss God. And all throughout Scripture, God rarely seems to shout above the noise. God whispers. He invites. He calls. He reveals himself in ways that can be easily overlooked. A burning bush. A still small voice. A loaf of bread, a cup of wine, a stranger on the road to Emmaus, a woman hidden in a crowd, birds in the air, lilies in the field. Again and again, Scripture presents a God who is always speaking, always moving, always revealing, always inviting. And the question is not, is God present? I think the real question is, are we paying attention? This is what this series is all about. I call it holy attention. The origin of the word holy in both the Hebrew scriptures of the Old Testament and the Christian scriptures, the New Testament, holy means distinct, different, set apart. It's not just angels singing. It's not just some glorious or perfect thing, but it's to have the type of attention that is altogether distinct and unique. It's what we're made for. And so this series is learning to become awake to God's presence in ordinary moments, learning to recognize God's voice amidst competing voices in our culture, learning to see what we've perhaps been missing all along. And I believe that transformation begins not always when God does something new, but rather when we begin to take notice. Attention always precedes transformation. In fact, I had a moment, and some of you are aware of this, I was on a pastor's retreat. It was with Gare Jones from Vintage Church in Santa Monica, and he invited us on a multiple-day retreat backpacking across the island of Catalina, and is with pastors from all over North America. And as we set out on that voyage across the Pacific Ocean,
well, not across the Pacific Ocean, but away from the mainland, across a little bit of the Pacific Ocean to Catalina Island, not too far off the coast. He instructed us to take some time in silence on the boat ride over and just to be present with a God who wanted to meet with us that week, to not tell God what we wanted to accomplish during the time, but to actually ask God, God, what do you want to do in this time set apart? And what's fascinating, even though I'm a pastor, even though I've been a follower of Jesus for, gosh, over a quarter century, I had gotten so busy with good things, with leading the church, with friends, with family, with being a husband, with parenting, reading books and listening to podcasts, and, you know, all these good things. But I was so moving through life at such a fast pace that this was the first time in a long time I was still enough for an extended period of time saying, God, what do you want to talk about? And what's so wild, as soon as we pushed off from the San Pedro Harbor, it was as if this impression rushed into my life. It was not an audible voice from God, but I took a moment to set aside time, and immediately I felt this impression on my heart and in my mind, and I knew it was God when I got this impression of this. I gave it to you in October 2020, but you've put it on the shelf. It's time to take it off the shelf. Now, this happened in May 2025. Nearly 5 years prior, I had done a double cross in the Grand Canyon, and on the way back from that experience, God inspired me to consider seven different landscapes in Scripture as an opportunity for us to connect to God. And what did I do with that all the way back in October 2020? I did a sermon series called Crossing Canyons, but as God accurately kind of impressed upon my heart, other than that, the other six landscapes I put on the shelf where they collected dust, because that was October 2020. There was a lot going on in the world. We were in the midst of lockdown. There was a lot of social unrest. I had young kids. My mom almost died in that season of COVID in December. I mean, it was a horrific time. But in May, I took it off the shelf. It hasn't collected dust since. And over the last year, I have been working on this concept and this framework, or as a friend of mine who's a philosophy professor at Pepperdine, Garrett Pendergraph, he says, Drew, this is more than a framework. This is a deep structure. And so I want to share more of those resources with you. But just to get a little taste, this four-week sermon series is just a primer on holy attention. We're going to take a look at four moments in Scripture where people first stopped, they turned aside, they began to pay attention, and that's when there was a profound encounter and transformation flowed out of it. What we're going to do is we're going to start with Moses, one of the most famous stories in Scripture. This is found in Exodus chapter 3, and it begins with a man who believes that his most important chapter, perhaps, is already behind him. If you don't know the story, Moses, at this moment in Exodus 3, is 80 years old. And for the last 40 years of his life, he's been doing the same thing likely every single day, tending to his father-in-law's flocks. He is a shepherd for 40 years, not traveling, not connected like you and I are to look at films about other places around the world. The postage stamp of his life was very small, very mundane, very routine. But that's set against the backdrop of the first 40 years of his life where he grew up in the royal household. You see, he was a Jewish-born baby, and his parents were so fearful that the existing pharaoh of the time were going to kill him that his mom famously put him in a reed basket, set him down the Nile River, and someone from Pharaoh's household rescued this baby, adopted him into the family, and though he was part of the lineage of the tribe of Israel, he grew up as a prince of Egypt. So imagine the first half year of your life, opulence, royalty, palace, comfort, travel, all of these things at your fingertips. And then he took things into his own hands. He saw some oppression that Egyptian slave drivers were extending to some of the Jewish slaves. And in his rage,
he killed an Egyptian. He then fled for his life into the wilderness. And now, for 40 years, he's a fugitive, perhaps remembering what it was like to live in comfort and opulence and all these things. And now he is in the wilderness doing what he has always done. And after this time, he's in this place of tending sheep, perhaps 4 decades of wondering, what might life have been had I not killed that Egyptian? And then we get to Exodus 3, and Moses is 80 years old. The palace is gone, the dream is gone, the spotlight is gone, and all that remains is a shepherd and his flock. And the text says this, in Exodus chapter 3, verse 1, Moses was keeping the flock of his father-in-law Jethro, who was the priest of Midian. He led his flock beyond the wilderness and came to Horeb, the mountain of God. Notice how ordinary this sounds. Moses is not attending a conference. He's not attending a revival meeting. He's not on vacation. He's not, you know, on a retreat. He's not seeking spiritual breakthrough. He's simply going to work. It's an ordinary day. I want you to think about, what's an ordinary day for you? Every single one of us who's joining in this moment has our own unique ordinary days. Whatever that ordinary day is, I want you to imagine that. Because often, some of the most important truths is this, that we learn that God is often showing up in ordinary places. He's not waiting for us to somehow pilgrimage to this far-off land to finally meet God up in the mountains. Nor do we have to come and climb all the way up to heaven, nor do we have to overcome all these things to first have an encounter with God. God often meets us in the midst of the ordinary moments. And that can be more places than just a physical building called church. That can be more than just places where you go on a retreat. That can be more than moments of crisis where you're crying out to God. It's more than the mountaintop moments. You see, all throughout Scripture, God repeatedly meets people in ordinary moments. Jacob is sleeping. David is shepherding. Gideon is threshing wheat. The disciples, they're fishing. Mary is carrying out ordinary responsibilities. And here we have Moses. He's simply tending sheep. And so often, the issue is not whether God is present or not. The real question, the deeper question, the underlying thing that I want to impress upon our hearts is the question, are we paying attention to a God who is here? Is this a moment that we might miss where God wants to have an encounter with us? Then the text goes on and says this, verse 2, there the angel of the Lord appeared to him in a flame of fire out of a bush. He looked, and the bush was

Ordinary is happening in an ordinary situation. But what happens next is even more important than the miracle or the spectacle itself. It's simply this. Verse 3, I will go over and see this strange sight. I believe a greater miracle than the burning bush was a busy person who turned aside to take notice. Verse 4 then goes on and says this, when the Lord saw that he had gone over to look, to paraphrase, when God noticed that Moses noticed, God then called to him from within the bush. Let's not miss that. God is not yelling, Moses, Moses, Moses, trying to catch his attention as he's tending the herds. But he sees something, a little out of the ordinary in the midst of his ordinary, and he turns aside, he begins to pay attention, and that's when the encounter happens. I love how the text does not say that God immediately called his name. It says that God called when Moses turned aside, when Moses noticed, when Moses slowed down. And again, as I said before, I believe the greatest miracle here is not that a bush was on fire and wasn't consumed. It was that a person turned aside, and that led to an encounter that changed the rest of his life and all of Israel's history and really the history of the world. The miracle was that Moses stopped. Many of us have become experts at moving past burning bushes. We rush from one commitment to another. And when I say we, I mean I do this all the time, from one obligation to another, from one notification to another, from one email to another, from one meeting to another. Often I am physically present, but mentally absent. Always moving, always rushing, always consuming, always anticipating what comes next. And often I find, because I move so quickly, I often miss what God is doing right in this present moment, even in the ordinary. The bush may be burning, but have we stopped long enough to notice? You see, there's a great rabbinical teaching that asks the question, how long had this bush been burning? We don't know the answer in the text, but it's really interesting to consider, had this bush been burning for more than just that hour? Had this bush been burning for days, for weeks, for months, for years, for decades? Again, it's one of the questions that I want to ask God one day, but all we know is this, that a bush was burning before Moses noticed. And it wasn't until he noticed and turned aside that God then spoke his name. God's presence is not absent, but our attention often is. The sunrise that's existed every day of your entire life, the conversation that you or I nearly rush through to get through to the next thing, our children asking just one more question before bedtime, the friend who needs encouragement, the moment of conviction, the beauty of creation, the nudge of the Spirit, the unexpected interruption. You see, burning bushes, they're everywhere. The question is whether we will notice them. And when Moses does, God speaks. And he says, Moses, Moses. And Moses answers, here I am. What a powerful phrase. Here I am. Throughout Scripture, these three words become the language of availability. Abraham said it before. Samuel will eventually say it in Scripture. Isaiah says it. The prophet says it. Here I am. That's one of the rarest things that we can say in our modern context. Here I am. I observed a conversation between two people last week. And as I was kind of the third party, the one observing this conversation, I noticed that the person who was not doing the talking seemed to be not paying attention. And then the person who was talking noticed it, and they asked the question. They said, where are you right now? And all of a sudden, the person who wasn't speaking kind of shook to and kind of came into the moment and said, I don't really know. I just know I'm not here right now.
I got a lot.

0: going on. And so often we can be physically in a moment, and our minds are scattered so many places that we really don't know where we are. We are dislocated from place. Some of the beauties of technology is that we can be connected to other people in other physical locations, but often when we spend so much of our lives fragmented in attention at a kid's softball game, while checking our social media feed, while listening to the score of the game that's going on, of the basketball NBA playoffs that we want to follow, cycling to our news feeds, cycling to our emails. We can be so many places all at once that we rarely say, "Here I am." But that beautiful moment of availability, not here are my plans, not here's my agenda, not here's what I want. It's just availability, just attention, just presence, a willingness to be interrupted by God. Because before God changes Moses' circumstances, God first captures Moses' attention. And maybe that's true for us all. Maybe the greatest barrier to spiritual growth is not ignorance or disobedience, but perhaps it's simply distraction. And that's what this sermon series is all about. That's what those resources are all about. And as we go throughout this series, we're going to see just how different these moments are. But the underlying truth is there, that attention is where we begin. I love how Dallas Willard says the first act of love is the giving of attention. And if we're called to love God with everything and to love our neighbor as ourselves, how can we ever do that if we don't have the capacity to pay attention? And maybe that's true for all of us as well, that maybe the greatest barrier to spiritual growth is not ignorance or disobedience, but maybe it's simply distraction. Maybe the first step towards transformation is not learning more, acquiring more information, but it's slowly and surely beginning to pay attention. And here comes one of the most important moments in the story. Right after this, God says, "Do not come any closer. Take off your sandals, for the place where you are standing is holy ground." I want you to know something. The ground didn't all of a sudden change. The mountain didn't change. The desert didn't change. But Moses changed. He stopped. He noticed. He turned aside. God said, "I know who you are, Moses, Moses." Moses responded, "Here I am. I am now available." And then in that moment, God says, "Do not come any closer. The ground you are standing on is holy." And I believe the place was holy because God was present. But God had been present long before Moses realized it. One of the greatest misconceptions in the spiritual life is the belief that holiness exists somewhere else after accomplishing some big thing. Maybe it's some future moment where you get to that threshold in your life. Some future season, somewhere over the horizon, some better experience, some mountaintop. But what if holy ground is closer than we think? What if your kitchen table can become holy ground? What if your office, your commute, your neighborhood walk? What if these moments... What if the place you're in right now is actually holy ground? God is here. God is present. The burning bush reveals something so profound, and it's something that we often miss, that the world is charged with God's presence. Now, the problem is we often focus on and we remember the spectacle more than the presence. Now, I often ask people about Exodus 3, and I say, "Hey, before we open up Scripture and go to Exodus 3, describe the scene as much as you can when Moses has an encounter with God through the burning bush." And people will describe the fire, they'll describe the bush, they'll describe maybe the sheep, they'll describe the desert, they'll describe the mountain, but very, very, very rarely do people ever catch the most important detail in this entire story. And I'll read it again in verse 2. Of Exodus 3, it says, "There the angel of the Lord appeared in the burning bush." We focus on the burning bush and we forget that the angel of the Lord was the one that appeared to Moses in the burning bush. It was as if the angel of the Lord is in the bush and the bush is the angel's clothes. We focus on the clothes and not the presence. And what's so wild is the language shifts and it says, and God spoke from the burning bush. The angel of the Lord, God, which one is it? Well, theologians agree for thousands of years that the angel of the Lord, which is different than an angel of the Lord, is an appearance of a member of the Holy Trinity. You see, you have God the Father, you have God the Spirit. And as the gospel writer John says, in the beginning was the Word, and the Word was with God, and the Word was God. And the Word became flesh and dwelt among us. This is Jesus, the Son of God. But a Trinitarian view of God, God the Father, God the Spirit, and God the Word that became flesh and dwelt among us, is to say that Jesus has existed for all of eternity. Well, what was he doing in Old Testament times? Well, every time it says the angel of the Lord, not an angel of the Lord, the angel of the Lord, which happens again and again and again throughout the Hebrew Scriptures, this is a pre-incarnate. Before Jesus was born, this is an appearance, a revelation of the Word of God who would become flesh and dwell among us. This is Jesus in the Old Testament. We look at the spectacle and we forget the presence. We look at the Red Sea and forget that it was the angel of the Lord who moved behind the Israelites, preventing the Pharaoh's chariots from crushing them. This is later on in the story. So noticing is a precursor to an encounter. Transformation happens when we have an encounter with the living God. And my hope and my prayer is that we wouldn't miss these moments, that we would be more aware in this week that we go into, that the presence of God is everywhere. God is longing to meet with us. God is longing to transform us. God is longing to rescue us, to redeem us, to restore us, to forgive us. So, in this moment, I want you to stop. I want you to take a breath. I want you to feel your feet on the floor. I want you to become aware of the space around you, whether there's people with you or not. Become aware of the fact that you are here. And may this be the prayer for the week ahead. Lord, here I am. And let's see what God does with that. Let me pray for us. Loving God, we thank you that you are all around us. May we slow down enough in the week ahead to say, here I am. Help us to do that through the power of your Spirit. And we look forward to what you will do when we slow down to pay attention. It's in Jesus' name I pray, and we say together, amen.
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4: 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Portions of this adventure may be too intense for young children. 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
5: 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Yeah. 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Whoa!
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7: 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Does he do birthday parties?
8: 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This guy does miracles.
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0: Chris. Everything Miraculo did can be explained. It's just tricks.
1: No way, Joy. Gizmo and I have seen plenty of magic acts, and no one could fake what he just did. Not out in the open like that.
2: Chris is correct, and I should know. Doing parlor tricks is one of my favorite hobbies.

0: must learn a trick to stop these tricks!
1: I am taking you to see a true miracle worker.
2: Wow! What's going on here?
0: My sensors indicate we are in the town of Capernaum in the early part of the first century.
2: Come on, let's check it out.
3: What's going on? Jesus, he's coming here.
2: Hi, we're new in town. What's everyone so excited about?
4: Jesus of Nazareth is in that house. Some think he is a prophet. Others say he can do miracles.
5: Miracles, huh? Sounds right up your alley, Chris.
6: You! Where are you going with that man?
2: We are taking him to Jesus, who can perform miracles. I gotta see this!
4: Come on, this way!
2: Which one is Jesus?
6: Please move aside. We're coming through. Coming through, please, move aside.

0: courage, my child. Your sins are forgiven you.
1: What is the meaning of this?
0: Is it easier for me to tell this paralyzed man that his sins are forgiven, or to tell him to get up and walk? But that you may know that the Son of Man has power on earth to forgive sins, I say to you, arise, take up your bed, and go to your house.

0: See, Joy? People can do miracles. Come on.
1: I have been healed by Jesus of Nazareth.
2: He obviously works for this Jesus of Nazareth. It's mere trickery, like a court magician building his reputation.
3: I am not certain.
2: It is exactly how he did it. And you were fooled. That man was never paralyzed to begin with.
0: No, he has always been like that.
4: What is it to you anyway?
2: It is, shall we say, personal.
0: This all just goes to prove my point, Joy. If Jesus can perform miracles, then Miraculo can too.
4: No, there's something else. Miraculo's a stage magician.
5: And Jesus is?
4: Something, I don't know, more. And I say we follow him to find out what that something is.

0: Your powers may come from heaven, but Earth is my domain.
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2: Look, you were right. The crowds following Jesus just keep getting bigger and bigger.
3: A farmer went out to plant his seed. As he scattered it across the field, some seed fell on a footpath, where it was stepped on and the birds ate it. Other seed fell among rocks. It began to grow, but the plant soon wilted and died for lack of moisture. Other seed fell among thorns that grew up with it and choked out the tender plants. Still other seed fell on fertile soil. This seed grew and produced a crop that was 100 times as much as had been planted. Anyone with ears to hear should listen and understand.
2: I'm listening. I just don't get it.
4: Rabbi, the children would like to speak with you.
3: Come, there is room by the fire. Sit with us.
5: Great campfire! Did anyone bring marshmallows?
4: What are marshmallows?
5: Never mind.
2: Jesus, you know all that stuff you said today? I don't know. Maybe you should have done, like, another miracle. That's the kind of thing that'll really get the crowds following you.
3: Miracles are only signs, Chris. Here, let me get you something to eat. You must be hungry. Then we'll speak.
2: What does he mean, Peter?
4: Miracles are a sign that Jesus has power over the seen and the unseen.
2: What's the unseen?
6: We're all sailing to the region of the Gadarenes.
7: Come on, Chris.
5: Woohoo! Surf's up! This is your captain speaking. Remember, stay seated at all times, keep your hands inside the vessel, and in the event of an emergency, please use your flotation devices.
7: No, duckies.
5: Fine.

0: want bad luck. There's a storm brewing. But then, that's the way of the world, isn't it? You never know when the tide will turn against you.
1: That storm is coming fast!
2: Losing control of the boat on these swells.
3: Action. Fun.
4: And animals.
3: And plenty of adventure.
5: I'll handle this.
1: I am too scared to look.
3: It's Superbook.
0: Nothing I like better than a little panic and mayhem. Shows human beings how doomed their precious little world has become.
6: Master! Master! We are about to drown!
7: Why are you fearful? Oh, you of little faith.

0: Whoa. Did Jesus just stop that storm? Awesome.
1: Miraculous is more like it.
2: I do not believe even Miraculo could do something that powerful.
0: You know, Giz, I'm starting to think the same thing. Peter, can I ask you a question? That was, I don't know, really unbelievable.
3: You do not trust your own eyes?
0: No, I saw what I saw. I can't explain it, but I saw it. Same way I guess I'm still having trouble understanding what Jesus says.
3: I know how you feel. I am a simple fisherman, and when I first began following Jesus... Chris, look here. See the anchor's rope as it goes into the water?
0: Yeah.
3: It appears to be bending in that direction, does it not?
0: Sure.
3: But it's really over here instead. The rope seemed to be bent, but it wasn't. It is a trick caused by the light and the water. As a fisherman, I would see this kind of deception every day and know it for what it is. An illusion.
0: So, when our eyes tell us one thing, the truth may really be something else? The hard part is learning how to recognize what's real and what's not.
4: What Jesus does, what he is, that is all very real. Because his words and miracles come from God.

0: Hey, guys, what's that up there?
1: Tombs, where they bury the dead.
2: Do you think there are ghosts?
1: There are no such thing as ghosts, Gizmo.
2: Then what's making that noise?
3: Rabbi, we must find a way around those swine. Such creatures are unclean and dangerous.
4: No. There is something else.

0: Beware, O Son of God. For in this place, the sinful hear my voice. On your way!
1: What's wrong with that man?
2: Why are you interfering with me, Jesus, Son of the Most High God? Please, I beg you, do not torture me!
3: Come out of the man, you evil spirit. What is your name?
2: My name is Legion. Because there are many of us inside this man. Do not send us far away. Send us into

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Stop

0: let me follow you, Lord?
1: No. Go home to your family and tell them everything the Lord has done for you and how merciful he has been.
2: Jesus, we are far from through, you and I. Far from through.

0: was amazing. Jesus just... I mean, do you guys realize what we've seen? Jesus has power over man, over nature, and even over things that are unseen.
1: Chris, go tell others what you have seen and heard. I will always be with you.
2: What did Jesus say to you?
0: You know, I think it's the first thing I really, really understand.
3: Hey! We're on our way home! Here we go!
0: Come on, I gotta check something out.
4: See the anchor's rope as it goes into the water? It appears to be bending in that direction. The rope seemed to be bent, but it wasn't. It is a trick caused by the light and the water.
2: What is that, Chris?

0: Well, what do you know?
1: Whoa! How are you doing that? You can levitate! It is a miracle!
0: No, it isn't. Gizmo, I need a metal detector scan with a cross-vibrational thermal overlay.
1: Chris, you are standing on a wire!
0: You were right, Joy. It was just a trick. A good trick, but definitely no miracle.
2: Hey, what do you think you're doing? Hands off my stuff! Wait a sec. Weren't you here earlier?
3: Yes, we were.
2: So, did you come back to see another miracle?
0: Look, no offense, but what you do are no miracles.
2: What makes you so sure?
0: Because we've seen the real thing.
2: Oh, yeah? So who's my competition? Who's better than me?
0: God's the only true miracle worker.

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0: the library an hour ago. What are you...
1: Chrissy's that way.
0: Careful, Tommy. No! We don't want to... accident. Hi, Hank. Billy.
1: Heavy violins.
0: That just leaves... Chris Quantum, what are you doing?
2: Gizmo, your job?
3: Excuse me, miss, but do you have a backstage pass?
0: And Giz, what are you doing?
3: Oh, it is very exciting, Joy. Chris is letting me be his band manager.
2: Since my band qualified for an audition on the mega-hit show World's Best Band, I've been just a little bit busy being king.
0: King? King of what?
2: King of rock and roll sounds good. Yeah, it's good to be king. As a superstar, I have to keep my distance from the lesser band members. You understand. A little faster, Gizmo.
0: That does it. Gizmo, full speed.
2: What? Wait! Gizmo, stop! Joy, you don't know who you just messed with. I just happen to be the king of...
0: Superbook!
2: Superbook, wait! I'm gonna be on TV! We can't do...
4: I am taking you to meet a true king, the Son of God.
3: Camptown robots, sing this song. Doo-da, doo-da.
0: Get it together, Giz. Can you tell us where we are?
3: My geosensors indicate we are in Bethany, a small town a couple of miles from Jerusalem. Time, the first century. And it appears someone is drawing quite a crowd. Here, listen in.
5: Yes, yes, gather around. My friend and teacher Jesus is the Messiah.
2: What's a Messiah?
3: My database indicates that Messiah is Hebrew for the Chosen One, a king anointed by God who would one day be the greatest king of all.
2: All right, this guy hangs with royalty, and these are my people.
0: Your people? Slow down, Chris. This is first century Jerusalem. We don't know anybody here.
3: I'll check the first century's who's who. My info scanner is indexing that man as Simon Peter. He is a disciple of Jesus of Nazareth. And Jesus is about to become so famous, the whole world will know him.
2: Cool. Come on, guys.
6: As I looked down at the water beneath my feet, I suddenly realized nothing was there to keep me afloat.
2: Here, let me help you, Peter.
6: Oh, thank you.
2: No problem.
6: That is when Jesus reached out his hand and pulled me up. And I stood with him, right there on the water itself.
2: Goodness. Oh, really? On top of the water?
6: You must come and listen to his words. He is our way to salvation.
2: Lead the way, Peter. And don't worry, my people are happy to carry your baskets. I can't wait to meet a man who walks on water.
0: And I can't wait till you lose that audition and get back to being yourself.

0: Come, you will meet some of the other disciples. We have become such great friends.
1: Okay, maybe not such great friends.
2: John and his brother just asked that Jesus promise to put them in places of honor when Jesus becomes king.
3: And why shouldn't we be in the places of honor?
2: Because there are more deserving disciples who understand the needs of a king and ruler.
0: Judas is correct. Why you, John? Why wouldn't I be in the place of honor?
4: Do you really want me to answer that? Peter, who sank like a rock?
0: At least I got out of the boat. Where was your faith, John, when Jesus was asking?
4: What are you accusing me of?
2: He's coming.
5: Welcome, Joy and Gizmo. Thank you for helping bring the food.
1: He knew me. Jesus knew my name.
5: If you want to be great, you must be the servant of all the others. Just as the Son of Man did not come to be served, but to serve, and to give his life as a ransom for many. Now go. Tomorrow, we will go to Jerusalem.

0: Judas! This is amazing!
1: They should be making more noise. This is their soon-to-be king! And Jesus shouldn't be riding a donkey. A king rides a stallion. This isn't what we need. If he's going to be king, he needs to start behaving as a king.
2: Okay, people! Please do not push! There will be plenty of time to get autographs later!
0: Giz, what are you doing?
2: Crowd control is part of my job
3: as Chris's manager.
4: Hey, it's good practice for when I'm a real rock star.
5: He is stirring up the people, making an entrance like this.
6: I've seen worse crowds.
5: Notice they wave palm branches, the symbol for a conquering hero. Is Rome ready to have Jesus the Conqueror replace Caesar?
7: Jesus of Nazareth!
5: You should calm this crowd at once. You are creating a public nuisance.
8: I tell you that if these should keep silent, the stones themselves would immediately cry out.
4: This is great! Can't stop a rising star!

0: Judas. This is getting out of hand, and you know it. He's going to the temple. Things will calm.
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0: selling animals in the temple?
1: There are usually a few vendors selling small animals for offerings, and the money changers are here to swap travelers' coins for the local currency. Now, I wonder where John and Judas are. We were supposed to meet them here with Jesus.
2: My father's house shall be called a house of prayer for all nations. But you turned it into a den of thieves.
3: Away with this!
4: Giz, come on. That doesn't sound good.
5: Master, these actions will bring us the wrong kind of attention. We must go.
6: My time is almost upon us, and I have much still to do.

0: Jesus is causing a riot in the temple. When you get there, you'll see what he's been up to.
1: I will see what I will see.
2: Chris, do you think they will arrest Jesus?
3: I'm not sure, but we gotta distract them long enough to warn the disciples. Giz, get us a free pass to the nosebleed section?
2: Welcome aboard Air Gizmo!

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1: Marianas,

0: Stop that woman! You're wasting expensive oil. We could sell that and use the money for the poor.
1: Leave her alone. She did this in preparation for my burial. You will always have the poor among you, but you will not always have me.
2: What does he mean?

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1: How much will you pay for this?
0: 30 pieces of silver? When will you deliver Jesus?
1: When the time is right.
2: Love games? 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
3: Gizmo, what in the world are you doing?
4: Oh, I have hired the local paparazzi to get Chris's picture with Jesus. You know, to boost Chris's star power in the tabloids.
3: Gizmo, cameras haven't been invented yet.
4: Yes, but these guys do a mean fast sketch.
3: Send them away now.
4: Okay, boys. Pack it up.
5: Chris, could you please get me a basin of water and a towel?
6: Sure. I can have that for you ASAP. Joy, Jesus wants a basin of water and a towel. Jump to it.
3: Oh, I'm jumping. What are you doing, Chris?
6: Yeah, we don't jump, right, Jesus? People jump for us.
5: Oh, have I shown you nothing, Chris?
6: No, you, well, I mean, man, blew that big time.

0: This is not the action of a king. Servants wash our feet when we arrive from a journey, not one who would be king.
1: I know what you mean. This is the opposite of how a star, I mean, a king should... I mean, why is he doing this?
2: You shall never wash my feet.
3: If I do not wash you, you do not really belong to me.
2: Lord, do not wash just my feet. Wash my hands and my head.
3: People who have bathed and are clean all over need to wash just their feet. You call me teacher and Lord, and you are right, because that is what I am. And if your Lord and teacher has washed your feet, you should do the same for each other. Now that you know these things,

0: Thomas? Are you all right?
1: He's about to become king, Giz. He's a superstar. I mean, everybody can tell how great Jesus is, but he's in there just washing people's feet.
2: Most assuredly, I say to you, one of you will betray me.
3: Oh, no! No, it's never to say.
2: What you do, do quickly.

0: Judas, where are you going?
1: Does Jesus need something?
0: We can get it.
1: Really? We?
2: This is my body, which is given for you. Do this in remembrance of me.

0: "Take this and drink, for this is my blood of the new covenant, which is shed for many for the forgiveness of sins."
1: What is it, Chris?
2: I don't know. Nothing.
1: No, it's definitely something.
2: I guess I thought I was kinda big stuff. Trying to act like a star back home, you know?
3: You are big stuff, Chris. You are gonna win the world's best band competition.
2: But Jesus is one of the most famous guys ever. And all he wants to do is serve and show us a better way to treat one another. I really had this being great thing all backwards. It's not about me. It's about everybody else.
3: Chris, I think we're going back.
0: Father, I do not ask you to take my followers out of the world, but keep them safe from the evil one. This is the day the Lord has made. We will rejoice and be glad in it.
2: Joy, I'm sorry for how I was acting before.
1: Yeah, maybe Jesus had it right, huh?
2: Gizmo, I treated you awful too, bossing you around. Will you forgive me?
3: Sure. What does this mean?
4: That I can no longer use the bullhorn to boss others around in your name?
2: That's exactly what it means, Giz. From now on, we ask if we can serve others before we... Oh, man. I almost forgot! My band! Okay. Here, Will. Let me help with that.
5: Thanks, Chris. Is it bad I can't feel my hands? Kidding! I'm kidding! Hey guys, the real Chris is back! No more star jerk!
6: Hey, Chris!
1: Now that's how a real superstar behaves.
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0: every grandparent should have the Superbook Bible app because it's a way for them to connect to their grandchildren. 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The newest one that I've discovered is the Bible verse of the day. I get a notification of that. It's a place where the children want to go on that device. It's about God, His Word, His promises, and it's fun. My name is Peggy. I'm a grandmother, and I love the Superbook Bible app.
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2: Hi, kids. Gizmo here. Portions of this adventure may be too intense for young children. So if you are under the age of 10, please get your parents or a responsible adult to watch this with you.
3: Father, if you are willing, please take this cup of suffering away from me. Yet I want your will to be done, not mine.

0: like Jesus. I shall claim victory in my war against the will of God with the death of his only son.
1: Judas, why are you here?
2: And with the temple guards?
3: Who is it that you're looking for?
2: Jesus of Nazareth.
1: Well, which one is he?
0: Heed me, Judas. Finish the job we have begun. Give them the signal.

0: Judas, are you betraying the Son of Man with a kiss?
1: So you're the one.
2: I am he.
3: We won't let them take you.
0: Put your sword back into its sheath. Shall I not drink from the cup of suffering the Father has given me?
4: But my Lord,
0: permit even this. Have you come out as against a robber with swords and clubs? When I was with you daily in the temple, you did not try to seize me. But this is your moment, the time when the power of darkness reigns.
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4: Mary.
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0: you never told me that.
1: Yes, I did, Chris. 3 times at least. You don't listen.
2: I could play back a recording of each conversation if you'd...
0: Giz, don't help. Aw, Mom, Uncle Stan's so boring.
1: He's your uncle, he's in town for one night, and he's looking forward to having dinner with us. I don't think that's asking too much.
0: But Broken Eardrum is playing at the Civic tonight. It's the biggest concert of the year, and...
1: And you'll just have to miss it.
0: This is so incredibly unfair!
1: Don't walk away when I'm talking to you, young man!
3: Hi, Chris. What's up?
0: Joy, you wouldn't believe it. Every time I make plans, my mom comes up with something...
1: Christopher that... Quantum, you and I are going to discuss your attitude right this minute.
0: Oh, Summer, no!
2: This isn't good!

0: outfit, Mom.
1: What's happening?
2: Be strong and of good courage. Do not fear nor be dismayed.
1: Who said that?
0: Relax, Mom. That's Superbook. It's taking us back in time.
1: What are you talking about? You sound like you've done this before.
0: Sure, lots. Whenever Superbook wants to show us something, off we go.
3: But we always come back safely.
4: Besides, there is nothing to worry about as long as I am around to protect you.
1: Where are we?
4: My sensors indicate the date as more than 30 years after the birth of Christ. Location, Jerusalem.
1: Would somebody explain to me what's going on?
5: They have arrested Jesus, the Messiah.
1: I don't believe this is happening.
5: I know. All Jesus has ever done is teach love.
1: I mean, I can't believe this, that I'm here.
6: About time. Now all of you, move it!
7: We're taking Jesus to Pilate.
5: Come with me! Hurry!
0: This way, Mom!
8: Who is it that you seek?
1: My son. I've lost him.
8: As have I. Only I know where mine is.
1: The man they arrested, Jesus, is your son?
8: Yes. I am Mary.
1: Why did they arrest him?
7: Are you the king of the Jews?
9: Are you asking this on your own? Or did someone tell you about me?
7: Your own people and the chief priests brought you to me. What have you done?
9: My kingdom is not of this world.
7: Are you a king then?
9: You say I am a king. Actually, I was born and came into the world to testify to the truth. All who love the truth recognize that what I say is true.
7: What is truth? Take him and scourge him.

0: see Mom anywhere.
1: Where do you think you're going?
2: Didn't you say something about protecting us?
0: Absolutely. I just think it would be better to do it someplace else.
1: Hail! King of the Jews.
3: Do you not know that I have the power to crucify you, and the power to release you?
4: You could have no power at all against me, unless it had been given you from above.
3: Bring him outside. People of Jerusalem! Behold the man! So you want me to nail your king to a cross?
5: No! Please! No, you can't!
1: Crucify him! Crucify him!
6: We have no king but Caesar!
0: Are you okay?
7: What's gotten into them?
3: I am innocent of this man's blood. You see to it.

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0: You know, Mom hasn't said a word. Maybe she isn't mad at me anymore.
1: A talking book took her back 2,000 years and halfway around the world where she almost got run over by an angry mob. Yeah, I'm sure she's fine with that.
0: Huh. You're right. I'm doomed. Mom, can we talk for a sec?
2: Do not worry, Mrs. Quantum. I will keep an eye on her.
0: Mom, I just want to say, I know this is all really weird, and just don't worry. Superbook will get us out of here and take us home. I promise. We'll be safe.
3: Chris, Mary is about to lose her son. The worst thing any mother could face. I am not leaving her.
0: But Mom, that's not what I...
3: This is exactly like your attitude back home, Chris. Why don't you seem concerned about anybody but yourself?
0: Mom, I... John, there must be something we can do.
4: It is out of our hands. Jesus knew this and was trying to make us understand. I just didn't grasp it until today.
5: We must go. It has begun.
0: How does she know?
3: She's his mother.
6: John! Oh, at last, I found you.
4: This is Mary Magdalene. She is another friend of Jesus.
5: Where is my son?
6: They've taken him to Golgotha. We must hurry.

0: pilot ordered that the sign he wrote be placed for all to see.
1: What does that sign say?
2: It is Hebrew, Greek, and Latin for Jesus of Nazareth, King of the Jews.
3: Father, forgive them, for they do not know what they do.
4: No!
3: Woman, behold your son. John, behold your mother.
5: From this day forward, I shall care for her as if she were my own.

0: This man truly was the Son of God.
1: Action. Fun.
2: And animals.
1: And plenty of adventure.
3: I'll handle this.
4: I am too scared to look.
1: It's Superbook.
5: We've been here 3 days now. Why doesn't Superbook take us home?
4: Perhaps there is something else that Superbook wants us to see?
6: John! I've seen him! He is alive!
7: Alive? What are you talking about?
8: How can that be? Stay here.
9: Exactly what did you see?
6: I couldn't sleep. I went to the tomb

0: Woman, why are you weeping?
1: They have taken the Lord's body out of the tomb, and we don't know where they have put him.
2: Why are you crying? Who are you looking for?
1: If you have taken him away, tell me where you have put him, and I will go and get him.

0: cling to me, for I have not yet ascended to my Father. But go find my brothers and tell them, I am ascending to my Father and your Father, and to my God and your God. Go and tell my brothers to go to Galilee. There they will see me.
1: Mary! Mary! Jesus is risen! The tomb is empty. For years we've heard his message. Now we see it. God so loved the world that he gave his only Son, so that whoever believes in him will not die, but have everlasting life.
2: Now I understand.
3: Thank you for your kindness, Phoebe. May the Lord bless you and take care of you and your son. Take care of your mother.
4: I will.
5: We must find the others!
1: Yes, tell them what we've seen.
4: We're home.
6: What?
7: It appears that we are back at the precise moment your mother said...
8: Don't walk away when I'm talking to you, young man. Christopher Quantum.
9: Chris, I don't think your mom remembers.
8: You and I are going to discuss your attitude right this minute.
4: Mom, I'm sorry. I was wrong.
8: I beg your pardon?
4: I was totally out of line. Mom, I know how much you do for me. But lots of times, I act like I don't. Only lately, I started to realize what's really important. So, if you want me to visit with you and Dad and Uncle Stan, it's cool. I mean, it's the least I can do.
8: Oh! Good!
4: So, I'm gonna do some homework with Joy, but I promise I'll be back in time to go to dinner.
8: What in the world's gotten into him?

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0: Washington's words are powerful because they express an idea of a world that's different from the one everybody grew up in.
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2: Is this going to be a place where you can be free to say what you want about God?
1: It's an American history story, and it's relevant for everybody.
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4: Really plain and simple.
5: Ordinary and unremarkable.
6: I don't remember most of what he said.
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0: Mom? 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

0: What are you looking at?
1: We are looking at a thief, a criminal, a crook, and you will certainly pay for...
0: Shut up! You don't know me. You don't know anything about me. Rich family, robot toy, high-tech lab at your expensive house. You don't know a thing about who I am or where I come from.
2: Were you hungry?
0: Joy, don't talk to him.
2: Is that why you broke in?

0: You must be scared. I know I am. But maybe this was just a mistake, right? Coming into this house, maybe there's a way to explain.
1: I didn't mean to... It was just... Could someone turn off that alarm? Don't anybody move!

0: I'm just glad everyone's okay.
1: Yes, perhaps we should all try to forget this ever happened. I know I'm going to spend the rest of my life trying.
2: Professor, let's go inside for your statement and a damage report.
0: Officer, what's going to happen to that boy?
2: His name's Jason Dunning, and he's been in trouble before, so if you press charges, it'll get serious from here.
3: Chris, did you hear that? We have to tell your parents he's not a real criminal.
4: What are you talking about?
1: He came into the house. He stole food from the kitchen. He tied me up, and who knows what he would have taken if you hadn't arrived, Chris? It was more than my circuits are programmed to take.
3: Chris, I mean it. There's something about him. I think if he was given a chance, he could change.
4: He's a thief, Joy, and he deserves whatever happens.
5: Superbook!
1: Oh, no. Chris, please. I will clean up the whole lab myself. Just let me stay behind this one time. Whoa!
6: I am taking you to witness the miraculous change in the most dangerous man.
1: Okay, I've seen enough. Let's go back.
3: Giz, do an info scan and find out where we are this time.
1: According to my geosensors, we are definitely not in Kansas anymore. It appears we have landed in the ancient city of Jerusalem, and the year is... Okay, I'm thinking that's gotta stop.
7: Get them! They went that way!
8: Down that alley!
9: Hurry, follow me!
10: Two more went west!
4: Who's that chasing us?
9: Saul of Tarsus.
3: Yes, hide near those pots.
7: I want these followers of Jesus caught and caged tonight. Search every house if you must. Gah!
1: Shoes.

0: I'm Caleb, and there is no need to worry. Ananias is here.
1: Keep a lookout.
2: Why are you all hiding from this guy Saul?
1: We are followers of the teachings of Jesus of Nazareth. And because of that, our temple leaders think we have abandoned God. We have not. But there is none more relentless to see our light extinguished than Saul of Tarsus.
0: It is a good thing he did not catch us tonight. Saul was there when the crowd killed Stephen.
3: Who's Stephen?
1: Stephen was a very special man. He loved God with all his heart and was so excited about the message Jesus brought about salvation. Stephen explained Jesus was the one promised of God, the perfect sacrifice, far better than the sheep and bulls our people use in their services. But every remark of love only made his accusers more angry.
0: Stephen was filled with the Holy Spirit. He forgave his enemies, even while they stoned him.
4: Look, I see the heavens opened, and Jesus standing at the right hand of God.
1: Encouraging them to stone Stephen. Soon, he would try to stop any followers of Jesus. He went from house to house, arresting people, dragging off to prison anyone, including women, who believed in Jesus.
5: Ananias! The guards! Saul may be with them!
1: All must go to my home in Damascus. You'll be safe there.

0: Chris! Hi!
1: This is one of their hideouts. Gone. Keep searching. They can't be far.
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1: I believe they are trying to escape. They travel out of Judea, through Samaria and Galilee, all the way to Syria. There is a stronghold of these disciples of Jesus living here in Damascus. I require a personal letter from you, the high priest, to the leaders of the synagogues in Damascus, asking their support that I may end this infection once and for all. These followers of Jesus disregard the law of Moses.
3: You shall have the letter.
1: And with it, I shall clean up Damascus within the week.

0: sure hope Chris and Ananias got away safely.
1: I have been monitoring my scanners, tracing all processed phosphorus crystals within a 100-mile radius.
0: Maybe I was absent the day they explained phosphorus crystals. What's that got to do with finding Chris?
1: His wristwatch contains processed phosphorus crystals, the likes of which would not be found in this region or time.
0: Wow! So track the watch's crystals and you're tracking Chris.
1: It appears Chris and his watch have arrived in Damascus.
0: Ananias must have gotten horses and cut across the desert.
2: The driver is going on to Nazareth, but we must continue north for a few more days.
0: Or sooner if we can catch another ride.

0: yourself by fighting me.
1: Who are you, Lord?
0: I am Jesus, whom you are persecuting. I have appeared to you for this purpose, to make you a minister and a witness, both of the things which you have seen and of the things which I will yet reveal to you. I will deliver you from your people, as well as from the Gentiles to whom I now send you, to open their eyes in order to turn them from darkness to light, and from the power of Satan to God, that they may receive forgiveness of sins and an inheritance among those who are sanctified by faith in me.

0: Saul, are you all right?
1: I cannot see. I am blind. Take me to Damascus. Jesus spoke to me and I will obey. He commands me to speak to my own people and show them his way. Must have hit his head hard.
0: You take him to Damascus as he commands. I shall return to Jerusalem. The high priest will not be amused.

0: Ananias.
1: I am here, Lord.
0: Arise and go to the street which is called Straight, and ask in Judas' house for the one called Saul of Tarsus. For he prays and has seen a vision of you coming in and putting your hand on him, that he might receive his sight.
1: Lord, I know how much evil this man has done to the believers in Jerusalem.
0: Go. He is chosen by me to bring my name to the world.
2: According to my scanners, Chris should be just about...
3: Sorry,
2: oh, Chris!
3: Gizmo!
2: Chris!
4: You made it! Where have you been?
2: Chris, you won't believe what happened.
5: It was Saul!
4: You ran into Saul?
5: He's here in Damascus! Ananias!
2: Chris, he's a changed man!
4: Ananias, Saul followed us here.
1: Yes, I'm going to see him now.
4: What are you talking about?
1: The Lord has told me Saul's heart has changed, and he has had a vision. He awaits my arrival.
4: But this is impossible. No one that bad just changes like that.
1: Nothing is impossible with God.
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7: It's someone there.
1: Saul, the Lord Jesus who appeared to you on the road has sent me that you may see again and be filled with the Holy Spirit.

0: told me you would come to me and do this very thing.
1: And now, why are you waiting? Arise and be baptized and wash away your sins, calling on the name of the Lord.

0: heart has changed. I once spoke evil, insulted and persecuted, but God has granted me mercy because I did not know him and did those things in ignorance.
1: You were a part of the group that killed Stephen, my friend.
0: Yes, I was there, and I encouraged those who stoned him. But Stephen's dying words have haunted me over and over.
2: Lord, forgive them for what they do.
0: Now I seek that same forgiveness from all whom I have persecuted.

0: that not Saul of Tarsus? He speaks of Jesus now? Last year, he arrested my family in Jerusalem. Do not listen to him! He is a fake!
1: Please, you do not understand. Jesus came into the world to save sinners, of whom I am chief. However, for this reason I obtained mercy, that in me first, Jesus Christ might show all long-suffering as an example to those who are going to believe in him for everlasting life.
2: There are soldiers coming through the city gates! They're after Saul!
3: They're coming! Quick, hide!
4: You must flee!
2: The city gates are being locked.
4: They will search house to house.
2: Ananias, I have a plan. Who's with me?
5: The guards are mostly searching on the west side of the city.
6: Go and become a great messenger to the Gentiles as you spread the word of our Lord.

0: Will he be safe?
1: I believe God has a very special job for him to do. Prepare your own heart, Caleb. God has great work for you to do as you grow up, too. You must be ready when your time comes.

0: It is so good to be back home.
1: Chris, look! The boy who broke into the lab isn't in the police car.
2: He must have escaped while we were gone.
0: I have had enough chases for one night. Leave it to the police to find him.
3: Chris! Joy! Oh, there you are.
2: Mom?
3: The boy who broke in, well, I think you should just come into the lab a minute.
2: Mom, I was wrong before.
3: About what?
2: What I said about him. Everyone deserves another chance. I can forgive him, Mom.
3: Funny. That's what he just asked us if we could do.
2: Then he's on his way.
3: On his way to what?
2: Maybe a special job he doesn't even know he's being picked out to do?
3: Chris Quantum, sometimes you really do surprise me.
4: Where do you come up with answers like that?

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4: He became a voice for the common man.
5: In a matter of months, Luther became a household word.
6: Nobody knows what happened to him. Luther disappears.
5: He became a European-wide phenomenon.
7: Luther would influence hundreds, if not thousands, of leaders, ministers, thinkers in his day and after him.
0: Martin Luther, get your DVD for a gift of any dollar amount.
8: By the rivers of Babylon, we sat down and wept as we remembered Zion. For those who carried us away captive asked of us a song, saying, sing us one of the songs of Zion. How shall we sing the Lord's song in a foreign land? But now, thus says the Lord, fear not, for I have redeemed you. I have called you by your name. You are mine. For I am the Lord your God, the Holy One of Israel. I have loved you, therefore I will give men for you and people for your life. I will bring your descendants from the east and gather you from the west. I will say to the north, give them up, and to the south, do not keep them back. Bring my sons from afar and my daughters from the

0: In 1893, a Viennese journalist wrote, "When I think of my son's future, I ask myself whether I have the right to make life so difficult for him as it has become for me." That is why we must baptize Jewish children, while they can still feel nothing, either for it or against it. We Jews must submerge in the people.
1: In nomine Patris, et Filii, et Spiritus Sancti.
2: It's not something you'd expect to hear from the man known as the father of Zionism. But those words were written by Theodor Herzl, who spent his life trying to solve what he called the Jewish question.
0: Herzl was born in Budapest in 1860. At the time, the city was known as Judapest because of its large Jewish population. As a boy, he attended a Christian high school that was open to Jews. And on his 13th birthday, his parents held a confirmation ceremony instead of a bar mitzvah.
3: Theodor Herzl was an assimilated Jew who came from an assimilated family. He was not educated in the Jewish sphere at all. He was very, very far from Judaism.
0: His family later moved to Vienna, where Herzl earned a law degree. But his real passion was writing, so he divided his time between writing plays, working as a reporter, and looking for a way to end anti-Semitism.
4: Theodor Herzl is the one who sort of pulls it together, but there are many. There are Christian ministers, there are rabbis, there are presidents, there are all kinds of people who are saying, wait a minute, we've got this problem.
0: At one point, Herzl even proposed a mass baptism of Jewish babies in Vienna's largest cathedral. He believed that if Jews adopted Christian culture, they would finally be accepted by European society. But Theodor Herzl was about to get an assignment that would change his mind.
3: It was as a journalist for the top newspaper in Vienna that he was sent to Paris to write about the wonderful French experience. Herzl, who was a bon vivant, you know, and was living in Paris and enjoying himself and going to the theater three times a week, and all of a sudden, he saw the ugly face of anti-Semitism.
0: Herzl was assigned to cover the famous Dreyfus Affair, in which a French Jewish captain was falsely convicted of spying for the Germans. Herzl watched as Alfred Dreyfus was stripped of his medals and publicly degraded at the military school in Paris. Crowds filled the streets, shouting death to the Jews.
4: People are inflamed, and they're shouting, not down with Dreyfus, not down with the individual, they shout down with the Jews. And Theodor Herzl has his aha moment.
0: Herzl realized that the only solution to anti-Semitism was for the Jews to have their own state.
3: Wonderful idea. How do you go about doing it? This is where the writer of plays came in, you know. He was going to set the stage.
0: Herzl shut himself in his apartment and wrote his ideas down for 5 straight days. When a friend of his visited, he was alarmed by Herzl's disheveled appearance and wild ideas. He suggested they get some fresh air. And as they walked, he told Herzl to get some medical help before someone hauled him off to a madhouse. Herzl paid no attention, and the following year, he published his most famous work, The Jewish State.
4: Theodor Herzl, in his book, The Jewish State, dreams. And he talks about this new nation state being a beacon to humanity. He talks about it being a model democracy.
0: Not everyone was thrilled with Herzl's ideas. Religious Jews thought it was blasphemy to reestablish the nation of Israel without the Messiah. Nevertheless, Herzl worked tirelessly to realize his vision. He even tried to buy the land of Palestine.
3: He tried to create a situation where he will be introduced to the Sultan of Turkey, and he will buy the land of Israel from him. Boy, that's going to cost a lot of money. How is he going to pay for it? Well, he had a dream. He had an idea. He says, I'm going to take half of the riches of all the rich Jews. Well, of course, there was absolutely no chance that any of these people would do that. They did not want to see Zionism succeed, in fact. But he was convinced that that's the way to do it.
0: In 1897, Herzl gathered Jewish delegates from around the world for the first World Zionist Congress. For this historic meeting, he chose the city of Basel in Switzerland.
3: By the way, do you know why it was in Basel? It was supposed to be in Munich. And in Munich, there were Jews who called themselves Germans of the Faith of Moses. And they said to him, we don't want this Jewish riffraff from all over the world coming to Munich.
0: In August, more than 200 delegates from 17 countries arrived in Basel. It was the first representative Jewish assembly in nearly 2,000 years, and the atmosphere was electric. Behind the podium hung a white flag with two blue stripes and a Star of David, a version of the design that would be adopted by the State of Israel 50 years later.
2: Among the delegates was a man Herzl introduced as the first Christian Zionist. The Reverend William Heckler was the British Embassy chaplain in Vienna. He was deeply interested in the return of the Jews to Israel. So he helped Herzl make some important political connections, and the two became lifelong friends.
0: As Herzl walked to the podium, people cheered and stomped their feet. He opened the Congress by announcing, "We are here to lay the foundation stone of the house which is to shelter the Jewish nation." The applause was deafening. One English delegate described the excitement of the crowd. "By the rivers of Babylon, we sat down and wept as we remembered Zion. By the rivers of Basel, we sat down and resolved to weep no more."
4: The beautiful thing about Theodor Herzl and the beautiful thing about Zionism is that it doesn't just stop with a negative. There is anti-Semitism, and there is negativity, and there's a certain rejection on the part of Europe. But what they also do is, I call it the jujitsu move, where you take the negative and you turn it into something positive.
0: A few days later, Herzl made a bold statement in his diary.
5: "At Basel, I founded the Jewish state. If I said this out loud today, I would be answered by universal laughter. Perhaps in 5 years, and certainly in 50, everyone will know it."
2: Herzl's statement turned out to be prophetic. 50 years later, the United Nations approved a plan to divide Palestine into Jewish and Arab states. And 9 months later, the State of Israel was born.
0: After the Congress, Herzl, who had never been religious, started observing some Jewish traditions. That winter, instead of having a Christmas tree, the Herzl family celebrated their first Hanukkah.
2: Most historians agree the Jews were here first, but the Arabs will argue that they were here the longest.
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9: This kind of lifestyle was leading to nothing but destruction. I just wanted to give a big middle finger to life and blow up everything. The light is so light when you know how dark the dark is. And I am grateful every single day for the life that I have. And I know every single day that the life that I have is because of Jesus. And if God can do that for me, then He can do that for anyone.
0: Despite growing health problems, Herzl traveled the globe trying to get backers for the new state. He went first to Constantinople, then on to Jerusalem in hopes of asking the Ottoman Sultan for land. Then in the spring of 1903, the need for a Jewish state became more urgent than ever as the world turned its focus on a small town in Russia. On Easter Sunday, a group of Russian Orthodox men entered the Jewish quarter of the village of Kishinev. Led by their priest, they shouted, "Death to the Jews!" The same cry Herzl had heard in Paris during the Dreyfus Affair almost 10 years earlier. Eyewitnesses described the bloody massacre that followed. Wives, along with their husbands, were shot down. A synagogue worker was killed protecting the Torah with his body. Children had their brains dashed out against the walls. And even babes were snatched from the arms of pleading mothers and hurled through windows. At sunset, the streets were piled with corpses. After 3 days, more than 40 Jews were killed, 92 were injured, and more than 700 homes were looted and destroyed.
2: Four months later, the Jewish Congress convened under the shadow of the massacre, but that was just the beginning. Herzl had good news and bad news for the crowd. The good news was that Great Britain wanted to help the Jewish people. The bad news was how they wanted to help.
0: After the Kishinev pogrom, Herzl had an emergency meeting with British politicians. He asked them for land in Cyprus or the Sinai Peninsula, both of which were under British control. The plan was to rescue the Jews from Russia and still be close to Palestine. The British refused and offered them land in British East Africa, now Uganda. With no other choice, Herzl accepted the offer, and the British drew up a plan for a colony they called New Palestine. In 1903, Herzl presented the idea to the Zionist Congress with disastrous results.
3: Zionism refers to Zion, and the plan was eventually to have Zion as the homeland. Nobody was giving this up. But for now, we're going to get ourselves a place to hide.
0: It was the delegates from Russia, whom Herzl was trying to protect, who took the news the hardest. They stormed out of the concert hall in protest. Among them was a young man who would become the first president of the new state of Israel, Chaim Weizmann.
3: The Zionists from Russia hated the idea, so they basically mounted a revolution against him and broke his heart, and he had been dealt such a tremendous shock that everybody doesn't take his word for the gospel truth.
0: Herzl closed the Sixth Zionist Congress by raising his right hand and reciting a verse from the Psalms. If I forget thee, O Jerusalem, may my right hand forget its skill. These were the last words he would ever speak at the podium in Basel. Only his close friends and family knew that he was suffering from heart failure. And over the next year, his health declined rapidly. He told his old friend, Reverend Heckler, "Greet Palestine for me. I gave my heart's blood for my people." He died the next day. And at his funeral in Vienna, more than 6,000 people gathered to honor the man they had called King of the Jews.
2: In 1949, the new government of Israel honored Herzl's dying request. They brought his remains from Vienna and reburied them here, on a hill overlooking Jerusalem.
0: During his lifetime, Herzl was called everything from a hero to a dreamer to a heretic. But his influence on the Jewish people is undeniable. In the last decade of his life, he gave them something they hadn't had in nearly 2,000 years, the hope of going home.
3: He was an amazing man. He deserves a lot of credit. He had a dream, and it was a good dream. But you know, there's a distance between dreaming and between bringing something to fruition. It took pioneers, it took men of action, men of work. Herzl was, in the words of that wonderful song, the wind beneath their wings.
2: Even before Herzl's death, his dream was becoming a reality. Thousands of Jews were returning to Israel to carry out what they called the redemption of the land.

0: At the Fifth Zionist Congress in 1901, Theodor Herzl directed the creation of a Jewish National Fund, or JNF, dedicated to buying land in Palestine. The Jewish people, he said, will be not only the donors, but also the owners.
1: The purpose of the Jewish National Fund was to purchase land in Eretz Israel and to transfer the lands into the hands of the Jewish people. This means that the JNF will be the sole owner of the lands forever.
0: The first step was raising money. The JNF launched a worldwide fundraising campaign. Donation cans known as blue boxes were placed in Jewish schools, synagogues, businesses, and homes.
1: Jews all over the world were very enthusiastic. They were excited about the idea that the Jewish people would have a property which belongs to them in the land of Israel.
0: The Jews often paid as much as 10 times the normal rate for land the Arabs considered unusable.
2: As much as they ask, we pay, because we need it. It's give us in the future the map of the future state of Israel. And every piece of land that we buy, we developed.
1: They dried the swamps and exploded the rocks and stones. Later on, they built drainage basins in order to drain the water, making possible for agricultural settlements to begin.
0: By 1914, there were nearly 100,000 Jews living in Palestine. They had started 50 agricultural villages and farmed roughly 100,000 acres of land. As the population grew, the JNF began to draw a map for the future state of Israel.
1: In the beginning, the purchases of lands were done according to what was available for sale. But later on, in the 1930s, it became clear that sooner or later, there would be a partition of the area into a Jewish state and an Arab state. And the JNF concentrated the purchases of lands on the edges of Palestine in order to broaden the borders of the future Jewish state.
2: I can say that without JNF, we have not the state of Israel.
0: Almost 50 years before the JNF started buying land, wealthy Jewish businessmen from Europe were privately funding settlements in Palestine. One of the first was here in Jerusalem. In the mid-19th century, Jerusalem was a city marked by disease, poverty, and despair. The entire city was confined within these walls, with more than 25,000 people crowded into 1 square kilometer. In 1857, American author Herman Melville toured the city, which he described as a pile of arid rocks, where the emigrant Jews are like flies who have taken up their abode in a skull.
3: It was a desolate land, and the Jews, as well as the Arabs, whether they were Christians or Muslims, were living in absolute poverty.
0: The old city was filled with religious Jews who lived on charity. Sir Moses Montefiore, a wealthy British banker, was appalled by their living conditions and decided to help. In 1855, he had made the first Jewish land purchase in Palestine. 25 acres of orange groves in Jaffa, where Jewish settlers could be trained as farmers. Now, 5 years later, he turned his attention to Jerusalem. From the city's governor, he bought a piece of land outside the walls. Herman Melville described the transaction, saying, "They fleeced him sadly, charging enormous prices for everything he bought."
3: It's not that it was all built up. There was a lot of empty land, but they weren't selling to Jews. Even then, they weren't selling to Jews. So Montefiore came in, and he bought land outside the wall, and he started building outside the wall, and he convinced the Jews to go and live there.
0: There he built a community called Mishkanot Shananim, which means peaceful dwellings in Hebrew. He took the name from the words of the prophet Isaiah, "My people will dwell in a peaceful habitation, in secure dwellings, and in quiet resting places." It was the first Jewish settlement in Palestine. Jews from the old city reluctantly moved in, but sneaked back inside the city walls to sleep every night, because they were afraid of Arab marauders. Montefiore donated large sums of money to promote education among the religious Jews and to create jobs so they could support themselves. He also built a windmill to increase their food supply.
3: There wasn't one bakery in all of Jerusalem. If you wanted bread, you had to make it at home. Where are you going to get the flour from? There were no stores that sold flour, and there was no mill to make flour, so he built a mill.
0: Today, Montefiore's windmill still stands, and the village he built is now one of Jerusalem's most desirable neighborhoods, Yemen Moshe, which means the right hand of Moses. About 20 years after Montefiore's work in Jerusalem, another European banker helped build a community of Jewish farmers, this time on the shores of the Mediterranean. In 1882, 17 families from Eastern Europe founded a village on the western coast of Palestine. They called it Rishon LeZion, which means the first in Zion. The name came from a verse in the book of Isaiah. "I was the first to tell Zion, look, help is on the way." And indeed, Rishon was a city of firsts. In 1883, a young writer there wrote a poem called Hatikva, or the Hope. 65 years later, it would become the national anthem of the new state of Israel. The design for the first Israeli flag was created there in 1885. And in 1889, the first all-Hebrew school in Palestine was built. But while culture thrived, agriculture was a challenge. The settlers looked to Europe for help, and they found it in the French baron, Edmond de Rothschild.
3: They discovered that they can't grow anything there because it was sand dunes. Now, you can't grow apple trees and you can't grow wheat in sand. And if you planted something, even if you took a little root, you know, the first sandstorm would kill the new plants. So eventually, Rothschild said, they're not going to succeed like that.
4: "Blessed are you, Lord, our God, King of the universe, who has chosen us from all of the nations and given us his Torah."
5: From CBN Films.
6: The Bible is a book that has transformed the world.
7: If you believe in the providence of God, you believe that God guided those who collected the oral and written traditions.
6: If you can't rely on its history, how can you rely on its theology?
8: What is it?
9: I don't know. I thought you could tell me whether or not they're genuine.
6: It has been criticized, it has been banned, it has been burned, its followers have been burned and killed. It mattered to them to get it right.
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11: 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They divided the land of God.
12: In these 3 weeks, people felt like there is going to be a second Holocaust.
13: I just started this job 10 months ago. Now you want me to plan an entire war in 2 days?
14: Yes.
15: People were very motivated. But to say that there was no fear is telling a lie.
16: You're scared until the first shot. The minute the first shot is being fired, you're bent on completing your mission.
17: If we break through those walls now, the whole world will stand on its head.
18: To be right here, Mota, and not to go in,
19: history will never forgive you.
20: Are you going crazy?
14: You'll set the whole Middle East on fire.
0: Baron Rothschild helped the settlers start a thriving citrus grove, where Jews and Arabs worked side by side. Then he gave them grapevines from his vineyard in France, the renowned Chateau Lafite. He also sent his own experts to supervise the growth of the new Carmel winery.
3: Grapevines do very, very well in sand. And so they started growing grapevines, and they started making wine. And the amazing thing was that the wine was Rothschild wine from Rothschild vines. And it became very, very good wine. You see, so all of a sudden, they had their first success.
0: Just 18 years after the first vine took root, Carmel wine won a gold medal at the Paris World's Fair. Today, Rishon LeZion is the fourth largest city in Israel, and Carmel wine is sold in more than 40 countries around the world. Baron Rothschild once said of the project, "Without me, the Zionists could have done nothing. But without the Zionists, my work would have been dead."
19: Just north of Rishon LeZion, another city was rising on the dunes of the Mediterranean. It would later become the center for Israeli innovation and the first modern city of the new Jewish state.
0: In 1906, Jewish settlers purchased 60 plots of land on the Mediterranean coast, just north of the Arab city of Jaffa. 3 years later, in 1909, 66 Jewish families gathered on a sand dune to divide the land, using a lottery of seashells. Family names and plot numbers were written on the shells and drawn randomly from a box. This gathering was the official birth of the city of Tel Aviv. The city took its name from the Hebrew title of Theodor Herzl's book, Old New Land. The spot where the settlers stood would later be the site of the Tel Aviv Museum, where almost 50 years later, the Jewish people would declare their independence.
15: The JNF gave the largest loan to the founders of Tel Aviv. After that, the Tel Aviv founders were able to purchase land and build houses. The JNF was one of the most important institutions in building and preparing the nation for the founding of the state. A state does not just rise in one day. It needs much preparation beforehand.
0: Whether the land of Israel was purchased by wealthy patrons or bought with small donations from around the world, many Jewish people believe their ownership of the land is secured by a deed written thousands of years ago.
20: Our Bible is our deed for our ownership of this land. And the idea of the JNF came from the Bible. Land of Israel belongs to the God. Zionism was the Jewish national movement. A Jewish national movement without strong roots to the Bible can't exist.
0: By the time World War I broke out, that Jewish national movement was thriving, and world events were shifting quickly. The entire Middle East was about to change hands, and the Jewish people were about to get something for which they had waited nearly 2,000 years. The promise of a home in the land of Israel, secured by one of the most powerful nations on earth. At the height of World War I, Great Britain faced a critical shortage of acetone, the chemical needed to create the explosive in artillery cartridges. American shipments were cut off by German U-boats. And without acetone, British troops couldn't fire their guns, a big problem in the middle of a war. A young man named Winston Churchill was in charge of the British Navy, and he had heard about a chemist in Manchester who could help. The chemist later wrote about their first meeting.
1: Mr. Churchill, then a much younger man, was brisk, fascinating, charming, and energetic. Among his first words were, "Well, doctor, we need 30,000 tons of acetone. Can you make it?" I was so terrified by this lordly request that I almost turned tail.
0: Instead, the chemist went to work. He had already invented a way to create acetone by fermenting grains, potatoes, and even chestnuts. So he worked day and night to reproduce it in mass quantities. And soon, the British were producing 90,000 gallons a year in breweries and distilleries commandeered by the government.
19: The chemist who saved the British Army was a Jewish man named Chaim Weizmann, a Zionist leader who would one day become the first president of the State of Israel.
0: Weizmann was born in 1874 in the Russian village of Motul. He was one of 15 children from an Orthodox Jewish family, and one of nine who made it all the way through university.
21: In Russia, the Jews couldn't go to universities. So high education for Jews, it was something that impossible. So if you want to remain Jew, but in a better condition, you have one direction, west. Like Chaim Weizmann, he went to Germany to learn science.
19: In addition to studying chemistry, Weizmann developed a deep interest in Zionism. Every year, he came to Basel to attend the Zionist Congress. He was here in 1903 when his hero, Theodor Herzl, dropped a bombshell on the crowd.
1: I remember one deeply significant detail of the stage setting. It had always been the custom to hang on the wall a map of Palestine. This had been replaced by a rough map of the Uganda Protectorate, and the symbolic action filled us with foreboding.
0: Then Theodor Herzl took the stage and presented the British government's offer to resettle the Jewish people in Uganda instead of Palestine. Weizmann was appalled and joined the Russian delegation in a walkout. The so-called Uganda plan was a disaster. But in it, Weizmann saw a small ray of hope.
21: On the other side, he said, well, something very interesting happened here. Who is behind this proposal? For the first time, a power, one of the most important powers of the time, or the most important one, Britain, seems real serious, speaking with us as a national collective. This is something that never happened before.
0: After that, Weizmann believed the British might be the Jews' best chance for a state. So in 1904, he took a position at the University of Manchester, his home for the next 30 years.
21: For someone like Chaim Weizmann, to go to England during the Uganda crisis is something very... Can I say stupid? If you want to be a leading Zionist, leader, so please stay in Paris or in Vienna or Berlin or Geneva, but to go to Manchester, it's, who heard about Manchester? It's like you exile yourself, especially someone like Weizmann who wanted to be a Zionist leader. And this is what he wanted to be. He didn't want to be a big scientist. He wanted to be Herzl's successor. That's what he wanted to do.
0: As it turned out, Manchester was the place where Weizmann would make one of his most important friendships, the former British Prime Minister, Lord Arthur Balfour.
19: In 1906, Lord Balfour was campaigning in Manchester, and a friend introduced him to Chaim Weizmann. The two talked for more than an hour, and almost immediately, the conversation turned to Uganda.
2: But the Russian Jews need a safe haven immediately. Why not British East Africa?
1: The survival of Zionism is based on a spiritual conviction. And that conviction is based on Palestine. And on Palestine alone. If Moses had been here when they had proposed Uganda, he would surely have broken the tablets once again. Mr. Balfour, supposing I were to offer you Paris instead of London, would you take it?
2: Dr. Weizmann, we have London.
1: That is true. And we had Jerusalem when London was nothing more than a marsh.
2: Are there many Jews who think like you?
1: I believe I speak the mind of millions of Jews who cannot speak for themselves.
2: If that is so, Dr. Weizmann, then you will one day be a force.
19: Lord Balfour had gone into the meeting hoping to change Weizmann's mind, but instead, he became the convert, and the Jewish people gained an ally in one of the most powerful men in England.
0: In 1910, Weizmann became a British citizen and would remain one until he became the president of Israel in 1948. When World War I broke out, Zionist leaders in Europe were divided over which side to take, since many of them were German. But Weizmann convinced them that there was only one clear choice.
21: You could find a prominent Zionist leaders in the German army and in the French army and the British army, shooting each other. We don't take any side. Weizmann said, no, no, no. It's a huge historical mistake. We have to take side, and it's the British one. And to say it in 1915, 1916, it was crazy, because who knew that the British are going to take all the Middle East? I mean, it was a war. I mean, nobody knew how it will finish.
0: Weizmann's groundbreaking production of acetone had been invaluable to the British war effort. And David Lloyd George, the Minister of Munitions, offered him a reward. Weizmann answered, "Nothing for me, but I would like you to do something for my people." Lloyd George later wrote in his memoirs, that was the origin of the famous Balfour Declaration, the letter written by Weizmann's old friend, Lord Balfour, now an ardent Zionist.
2: His Majesty's government view with favor the establishment in Palestine of a national home for the Jewish people, and will use their best endeavors to facilitate the achievement of this object.
21: Weizmann's miracle is the fact that he convinced Arthur James Balfour that to promise a national home for the Jews in Palestine, it's not the Jewish interest, it's not the Zionist interest, it's the British one. All the rest is history.
0: With the Jewish homeland now on the horizon, Weizmann met with Amir Faisal, the leader of the Arab National Movement. The two signed an agreement that the Arabs would encourage the Jewish national home in Palestine, while the Jews would help the Arabs develop their natural resources. After signing the agreement, Faisal made the following statement. "We Arabs look with the deepest sympathy on the Zionist movement. We will wish the Jews a most hearty welcome home. I look forward, and my people with me look forward, to a future in which we will help you, and you will help us." But that sentiment only lasted a few months, since the British refused to grant the Arabs immediate independence. Faisal reneged on the deal.
4: This is very unfortunate, because the recognition that the land belongs to the Jews would have not only created a peaceful relationship, but it would have made the entire region successful, prosperous, stable, and certainly would have saved a lot of blood.
22: A nation in a fight for its existence.
7: becomes a model of hope, community, and innovation. So how does Israel thrive despite its constant struggles?
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7: From integrating youth into national service to companies supporting working parents.
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28: I don't remember most of what he said.
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33: We went from a school to a church to a mission field in a week.
31: We had lines of people around campus.

0: The final San Remo resolution also included the Balfour Declaration of 1917.
1: The San Remo Conference was a turning point for the Zionists. What was once a dream was now international law. They would finally have a state, and the British would be responsible for helping them create it. Britain's foreign minister later referred to the resolution as the Magna Carta of the Jewish people.
0: Palestine was now in the hands of the British. And the 1920s and 30s saw unprecedented growth in the Jewish community. Much of it was spearheaded by Weizmann. He helped develop a plant to mine phosphates at the Dead Sea and a hydroelectric power plant on the Jordan River. And in 1921, he and fellow scientist Albert Einstein raised money for what would later become the Technion Institute in Haifa.
1: By the end of the 1930s, the shadow of war loomed over Europe, and the British were more worried about fighting Hitler than creating a Jewish state. But that didn't stop Weizmann from asking.
0: Throughout the war, he pushed for the creation of a Jewish brigade, which didn't happen until the end of the war. He also lobbied Britain to let thousands of European Jews into Palestine, which didn't happen at all. After the war, he renewed his calls for a state. By now, there was a new American president in the White House, and it was Weizmann's job to win him over.
2: Harry Truman comes into the White House overwhelmed. He says, "I felt like the sun and the moon and the stars had fallen on me." Truman has to get his own bearings in office. It's just a very, very complicated job. And all of a sudden, on top of this, comes this Palestine file. And the Palestine file is triply complicated. On the one hand, you have Jewish leaders and Jewish advisors and millions of non-Jews saying the right thing to do is to give the Jewish people a homeland in Palestine. You have the Arab dimension, where Arabs with oil money and with tens of millions, hundreds of millions of people are saying, "No way, we don't want a Jewish state in here."
0: I repeat again. In 1947, the British announced that they were withdrawing from Palestine. And in November, the United Nations voted to partition the land into two states, one Arab and one Jewish. President Truman supported the move at first, but 4 months later, he wavered under pressure from his State Department. Weizmann and other Jewish leaders were in a state of near panic. They needed American support, but Truman's door had been slammed shut.
2: He also doesn't like to be pushed around. And as the lobbying gets more intense, he shuts down. "I've had enough." But what do you do? History is knocking on the door. Things are changing. There's a date now, May 15th, 1948, when Israel's become a state, when the British are gonna leave. What's gonna happen? What do you do?
0: Weizmann confided his fears to American Zionist Dewey Stone, who then told his friend Frank Goldman. The two were attending a dinner for a Jewish organization in Boston.
3: "I just spent the day with Chaim Weizmann. He thinks that he can convince Truman to turn around on partition, but he can't get into the White House. Truman is shutting everyone out."
4: "I think I can help."
0: Goldman had just met Harry Truman's old friend and business partner, Eddie Jacobson, one of the few people with an open door to the Oval Office. They decided to telephone Jacobson in Missouri right away, but neither of them had any coins. So they had to go from guest to guest until they had scraped up enough change to make the long-distance call.
5: "Eddie? It's Frank Goldman. I have a favor to ask you."
0: Jacobson came east on the next train and called Truman immediately. Truman agreed to see him on one condition: there would be no talk of Palestine.
6: "Eddie, you son of a gun. You promised you wouldn't say a word."
7: "Mr. President, I didn't say a word. But I think of all those homeless Jews. Homeless for thousands of years.

0: Dr. Weissman. I can't help it. He spent his entire life working for a homeland for the Jews, and now he's old and he's sick. He just wants to see.
1: That's enough. Now that's the last word. That's all they want to talk about.
2: We talked about this and that, but just too much going on. Every once in a while, a big tear would roll down his cheek.
1: Eddie, you bald-headed son of a gun. I ought to have you thrown right out of here. You knew perfectly well that I couldn't stand to see you cry.
0: Mr. President, thank you.
2: After he was gone, I picked up the phone and called the State Department. I told them I was going to see Weitzman. And well, you should have heard the carrying on.
3: And what we also have to remember is that there are very powerful forces saying don't do it. And especially in the State Department, but also at this time in the Department of Defense, the leaders and also the main bureaucrats are saying don't do it. And Harry Truman, to his credit, despite tremendous pressure from both sides, makes the decision based on what Harry Truman believes.
4: The clock was ticking, and Chaim Weizmann had just one chance to change Truman's mind.
5: It was great in a face-to-face talk. He could say the right thing at the right time. He could tell you really what you want to hear. The basic things, the advisor looked in his eyes and said, well, historically, nobody will remember you if you reject the Zionists or the state for the Jews. If you support it, you'll be remembered. This is Chaim Weizmann.
4: Chaim Weizmann spent more than four decades working to gain international support for the Jewish state, while at the same time, another man was in Palestine building that state from the ground up. To his friends and colleagues, he was known simply as the old man. To the rest of the world, he's remembered as the founder and father of the State of Israel. Born David Gruen in 1886, David Ben-Gurion was one of 11 children. When he was just 3 years old, his grandfather taught him how to speak Hebrew. He also read him the stories of the Bible, the book that would shape Ben-Gurion's views throughout his life.
6: For him, the Bible is the essence of our life. It's the story of the Jewish people. He loved the prophets. He loved the prophets in the Bible. He loved the language of the Bible. For him, the Bible was the essence of the Jewish people. And it's not only that he knew the Bible from front to back. He knew it, he lived it. In many times where I saw him talking to people and talking to rabbis, he knew the Bible better than they knew it. And it was fascinating.
4: During his life, Ben-Gurion would learn several languages. But for him, there was only one language and one land for the Jewish people.
6: The Hebrew is the language of the Bible. He wanted to go back to the language. He wanted that we will go back, that the nation will go back to Hebrew.
4: As a teenager, he started his own Zionist group called the Ezra Society, named after the Israelite scribe who led the Jews back to Jerusalem after the Babylonian exile. Their goal was to promote the study of Hebrew.
6: That was his dream, as many as people as possible to teach them, especially the young ones. Let's teach Hebrew, that's our language.
4: The group also promoted the idea of Aliyah, moving to Palestine to build a Jewish homeland. That idea didn't go over well with the local Orthodox Jews.
6: For them, it's God took, God will give. The Almighty is the one who's responsible for the destruction of the Israel 2,000 years ago. So it's the Almighty that will give the state of Israel, nobody else.
4: In 1903, Zionist leader Theodore Herzl proposed the creation of a Jewish homeland in Uganda, a response to the violent pogroms in Russia. Herzl's followers around the world were outraged by the idea, including Ben-Gurion and his friends in the Ezra Society. They wrote a letter of protest to the World Zionist Organization.
7: We have reached the conclusion that the only way to fight Ugandaism is to make Aliyah.
4: For young Ben-Gurion, Aliyah was more than just an idea. It was a mission. And at the age of 19, he boarded a ship bound for the Holy Land.
6: In 1906, the day that he lands in Jaffa, happiest day of his life.
4: That happiness was soon tempered by reality. In 1906, the villages of Palestine were dominated by Arabs, and the founding of the first kibbutz was still 3 years away. The only places for Jewish immigrants to go were a few settlements started by Baron Rothschild.
6: He had a problem with these 13 settlements.
8: The work was not done by the Jews. The work was done by the Arabs. In order to own the land, you've got to work the land. If you work the land, you own it. If someone else works it, he owns it. That's his belief. He has a conviction about it.
4: And he put that conviction to the test. Work was scarce, so Ben-Gurion took jobs wherever he could find them. Carrying manure in the orange groves, stomping grapes in the vineyards, or hauling boulders and plowing fields in the Galilee.
8: It was very hard for him. Physical labor was very, very, very hard. He was not a very strong man. He was not the healthiest person, the most athletic person as a kid, etc. But he survived. He had the belief, he had the will, and he worked through it. When I grew up and I started to learn about it and to hear about it, I always looked at him and I said, my God, if he could do it, what about us, you know?
9: I wandered from settlement to settlement. My clothes in tatters, my body on the edge of breakdown from famine. I quickly succumbed to malaria. A doctor said I would never shake the disease and that for me, staying in Palestine meant death. But I wrote to my father. There is no going back to the old life.
4: After 4 years of physical labor, Ben-Gurion moved to Jerusalem to help publish a Hebrew newspaper. It was at this time that he and his friends decided to change their names, and Gruen became Ben-Gurion, which means son of the lion in Hebrew.
8: It's a systematic way of thinking. Language, Hebrew. Work, Hebrew. The next thing is Hebrew names. You'll ask me, who is Joseph Ben-Gurion? Joseph Ben-Gurion was the Minister of Defense of Jerusalem when Jerusalem fell to the hands of the Romans. And he insisted afterwards, when the State of Israel was built, if your name was Manashevitz or was something like this, he would come to you and say, why have you got this Manashevitz? Don't you have a Hebrew name for that? In the Israeli army, when it was developed, anybody who went from a major to a higher rank had to change his name to a Hebrew name. That's him. This is the old and this is the new, and he was creating the new.
4: In Jerusalem, Ben-Gurion soon realized that the Jews had no hope of a state without a leader.
8: Once I asked him, I said, what is it? You woke one day and decided that you want to build a country? I said, if anybody would tell me that on the street, I would say that he's a lunatic. He says, Alon, when I had questions and nobody could give me the answers, that's when I decided I've got to give the answers.
4: At the time, Palestine was part of the Ottoman Empire, so Ben-Gurion spent 3 months learning Turkish. Then he went to law school in Istanbul, with plans to represent Jewish Palestine in the Ottoman government. But his plans were interrupted by the outbreak of World War I. The Turks entered the war on the German side. And in Palestine, they singled out the Jews, whom they accused of siding with the British. Ben-Gurion was one of several Jewish leaders who were rounded up and expelled. He sailed for New York, where he met his wife, a young nurse named Paula. They would be married until her death 50 years later.
8: She was the boss. Paula had a very, very, very tough life. A very, very tough life. She dedicated her life to him, to take care of him. The economic situation was not very, very strong in the house. So Paula, for example, as a mother, she used to save money, buying food only for the kids, and she did not eat. So there was some time that she was malnutrition as a mother. And you hear it, this is the wife that later became the wife of the prime minister. How can it be? Well, that's how it was. You know, he knew where his government is. He knew where his army is, but he didn't know where his slippers are. She knew where it is. He knew that there is going to be pajamas on the bed, but he didn't know where they're coming from. So he was building a country. She built a family.
4: After the war, Ben-Gurion moved back to Palestine, now under the British mandate. For the next three decades, he devoted his life to preparing for statehood, and soon he became the undisputed leader of the Jewish national movement. He helped organize a new labor union called the Histadrut, which functioned as a pre-state Jewish government. The union supervised massive waves of immigration, plus the creation of hospitals, schools, sanitation, and public works. But more Jewish immigrants meant more trouble with the Arabs. In 1920, widespread Arab riots rocked Palestine, and the British did little or nothing to stop them. So the Jewish leaders created their own underground army to protect their people. It was called the Haganah, which means defense in Hebrew. This paramilitary group would later form the core of the Israeli Defense Forces. Over time, the violence between Arabs and Jews escalated. And in 1936, the British sent a committee to investigate the so-called Palestine problem. Several Arab and Jewish leaders were called to testify before the Peel Commission, and Ben-Gurion was among them.
10: Mr. Ben-Gurion, may I ask you a question? Where were you born?
11: In Plonsk.
10: Where's Plonsk?
11: Poland.
10: Very strange indeed. All the Arab leaders who have appeared before us were born in Palestine. Most of the Jewish leaders who have appeared before us were born in Eastern Europe. The Arab people have an Ottoman land deed entitling them to this land. Do you have a document saying Palestine belongs to you?
11: This is my document. It is the most highly respected book, and I believe that you, British, respect it also. Our right in Palestine is not derived from the mandate or the Balfour Declaration. It is prior to that. The Bible which was written by us in our own language in this very country, is our mandate. Our right in Palestine is as old as the Jewish people. We must have this land.
8: For us, we don't have to get a piece of paper from the British mandate or the Ottoman mandate or from the Romans or from the Greeks. The land is ours. In the Bible it says, this he gave to the Jews. God gave this to the Jews. We are celebrating today. What is it? 5775. This is our new year. Now let's talk about all the rest of the history. When was England born? When was Iraq born? When was Egypt born? The Bible tells us exactly. This is our country. We own it.
4: In 1937, the Peel Commission published their recommendations. They called for a partition of Palestine. The Arabs would get the larger portion to be added to Transjordan to form one large Arab state, while the Jews got just one-third of Palestine. Jerusalem would remain under British control, with a corridor to the coast. The Arabs rejected the proposal outright. Most of the Jewish leaders opposed it as well, feeling that they had already given up enough of the land that had been promised to them. But ultimately, Ben-Gurion accepted the terms, a decision that sent shockwaves throughout Jewish Palestine.
8: Everybody was against it. Why are you agreeing on that? This is not the state of Israel. This is not Israel. The issue is, today I've got nothing. So that is more than what I have now. And that is not the end story. That is the beginning story. He already sees the clouds of the Second World War. He read the book of Mein Kampf that Hitler wrote. He already knew it. And that's one of the reasons that he's talking about it.
4: Ben-Gurion's decision also sparked controversy in his own family.
8: One of the people who did not agree to it was his son, my father. And he writes him a letter. And in his letter, he says, "Father, how did you agree to the Peel recommendation?" And then Ben-Gurion writes to him a letter. When you read what Ben-Gurion writes, every word counts. And I think that the letter, it draws a great picture of Israel and what his dream of the state of Israel.
11: "Of course, the partition of the country gives me no pleasure. The question is, would we obtain more without partition? My assumption is that a Jewish state on only part of the land is not the end, but the beginning. We shall admit into the state all the Jews we can. We shall build a multifaceted Jewish economy, agricultural, industrial, and maritime. We shall organize an advanced defense force, a superior army, which I have no doubt will be one of the best armies in the world. A Jewish state must be established immediately, even if it is only in part of the country. The rest will follow in the course of time. A Jewish state will come."
4: Despite Ben-Gurion's support, the Peel Plan was scrapped after the Arabs rejected it. But just 2 years later, the British came up with another plan that nearly shattered the Jewish dream of statehood. In 1939, the British government issued a document known as the White Paper. Among its main points, Jewish immigration to Palestine would be drastically reduced, then end altogether after 5 years. In addition, the purchase of land by Jews in Palestine would be severely restricted.
12: The Arabs put such pressure on the British government here that they sealed the borders, which actually condemned millions of Jews to the death camps in Europe, because they were knocking on the doors, wanting to come back to their own homeland, but they couldn't because of the British decision, which was a result of the Arab pressure and terrorism.
4: The British had another big reason to appease the Arabs. On the eve of World War II, they needed to keep control of a crucial oil pipeline that ran from Iraq to Haifa. As war drew closer, the Jews of Palestine faced a dilemma. They obviously couldn't side with the Nazis, but they also felt the British had become their enemies as well. They looked to Ben-Gurion for direction, and his response became their motto throughout the war.
11: "This blow will not subdue the Jewish people. The historic bond between the Jewish people and the land of Israel cannot be broken. We shall fight the war against Hitler as if there were no white paper, and we shall fight the white paper as if there were no war."
4: As World War II raged in Europe, Ben-Gurion faced a war of his own in Palestine, between different factions of the Jewish resistance. 15 years earlier, several Haganah members had formed a splinter group called the Irgun. Their goal was to avenge Arab attacks on Jews and terrorize the British out of Palestine. Their most infamous act was the bombing of the British headquarters at the King David Hotel, which killed 91 people. Ben-Gurion and other Jewish leaders branded the Irgun as a terrorist group and condemned their actions. In 1944, he launched what became known as the hunting season, the roundup and arrest of Irgun members. But by 1947, both the Arab riots and Jewish terrorism proved too much for the British, who were still recovering from World War II.
13: His Majesty's government have determined that they have based their policy on the assumption that they must lay down the mandate.
4: In November, the United Nations voted to divide Palestine into two states, one Arab and one Jewish.
14: United Kingdom, abstain. United States, yes. The resolution of the Duck Committee for Palestine was adopted by 33 votes, 13 against, 10 abstentions.
4: Once again, Jewish leaders accepted the offer of partition, and once again, the Arabs refused. The British mandate would officially end on May 15, 1948. For Ben-Gurion, it was the right moment to declare a Jewish state. Others around him weren't so sure.
8: Once he declares the State of Israel, it will not be only the locals, Arabs, that will fight against us, but all the Arab countries around us, they're all going to come after us. George Marshall was the Secretary of State, and Forrestal was the Minister of Defense, for reasons known to them, we know what it is, mainly oil, warned Israelis, tell Ben-Gurion not to declare the State of Israel because of the Americans will not support you. So, what have you got? You've got inside the country, you've got division of opinions. You've got a war before you've got a state, and you've got the Americans, the biggest allies, size-wise, saying to you, don't declare the State of Israel. So everything's against you.
4: Most historians agree the Jews were here first, but the Arabs will argue that they were here the longest.
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18: I got into a serious relationship, but his family was like involved in Santeria. They would do like Ouija boards and like, I mean, everything that you can think of like occult, like they were in it. And I feel like something just like sit on me. Like I was like shaking, crying. I just called out to Jesus. From that moment, I felt like God took it and was like, I'm gonna heal you.
4: Facing opposition on all sides, Ben-Gurion took one last shot at diplomacy. Israel's only chance for peace with the Arabs now rested on a former schoolteacher from Wisconsin, a woman Ben-Gurion would later call the best man in his cabinet.
5: Certainly, she was one of the founders of Israel, one of the makers of Israel. In many respects, she was one of Ben-Gurion's chief lieutenants.
19: An amazing woman in many respects, a woman of enormous contradictions. She could be wonderful, she could be charming, she could be charismatic, she could be very friendly and very solicitous. She could be, on the other hand, rigid, inflexible, difficult, opinionated, combative, argumentative. I suppose this is what makes a great leader.
4: Golda Mabowitz was born in Kiev in 1898. When she was 8 years old, her family moved to America to escape the massacres that ripped through the Russian Empire. They settled in Milwaukee, a city with a thriving Jewish community. But even in America, life wasn't easy.
19: She did not have a good childhood. She grew up in a house with women. There was no man. Her father went to America a few years before they joined him. And there was enormous amount of bickering and arguments and shouting and yelling. And this taught Golda, first of all, a lot of patience. It also taught her something else. If you can arrange things quietly, do so.
4: Even at 11, Golda had a gift for politics. When she found out there were children in her school who were too poor to buy textbooks, she decided to help. Golda talked the manager of a local concert hall into letting her use the hall for free. And one night, she and her friends held a fundraiser where Golda pleaded with the audience to help. That night, they raised enough money to buy textbooks for every student at the school.
19: She was very effective because she spoke from the heart, because she knew how to relate to the people. And turned out she was a fabulous fundraiser, incidentally, all her life.
4: Young Golda was both ambitious and adventurous, traits that didn't sit well with her parents.
19: There was a big argument in the family. She wanted to go to high school, and the family said, no, what for? What do you need high school? Find yourself a job. Until the time comes, you'll find the right man to marry and raise a family.
4: At just 15 years old, Golda took matters into her own hands. She ran away from home and went to live with her sister in Denver. There she learned about Zionism for the first time, and soon the idea of living in the land of Israel consumed her. It was also in Denver that she met her future husband.
19: In Denver, she met Morris Morrison, who I remember was a very decent man, and they fell in love. He opened to her the world of literature and music and theater, things that she'd never had at home.
4: After 2 years, Golda returned home to Milwaukee, where she finished school. Then she went to work as a teacher. She also agreed to marry Morris Meyerson, whose name she would later change to the more Hebrew-sounding Meir.
19: Tragedy was that she conditioned the marriage on two things. We're going to immigrate to Israel. We're going to live in a kibbutz. He hated both ideas. He was not a Zionist. And she dragged him, basically, to Israel.
4: In 1921, the couple settled here, at Kibbutz Merhavia in the Jezreel Valley. Life was hard, but Golda thrived on the physical labor. She picked almonds, planted trees, and became an expert in raising chickens. She also revolutionized the community's kitchen, where the other women refused to work. They felt kitchen work was beneath them and demanded the same jobs the men were doing.
20: I couldn't understand for the life of me what all the fuss was about. Why is it so much better to work in the barn and feed the cows rather than in the kitchen feeding your comrades? No one ever answered this question convincingly, so I remained more concerned with the quality of our diet than with the feminine emancipation.
4: Her husband Morris, however, didn't share her love for life on the kibbutz. He contracted malaria so Golda agreed to move with him to Jerusalem. To help pay the bills, she took a job in the Jewish labor union and rose quickly through the ranks. But while her career flourished, her marriage fell apart.
19: They never divorced. They separated. They lived apart. They tried to revive the marriage by having children. That did not exactly work. But they remained very good friends. And he was involved in raising children. And she became involved in politics since around 1922, 23. And she was in politics in Israel for 50 years. In the trade union movement, in the Jewish agency, the government of Israel, Labor Party, one of the founders of Labor Party.
4: By the mid-1930s, Golda was part of the inner circle of David Ben-Gurion, who would become Israel's first prime minister.
19: He saw her as one of his trusted lieutenants. They disagreed once over issue of partition, 1937. The British offered some sort of partition. He said, take it. Take what you're offered. There's a chance to save Jews in Germany. She and others said, no, we were promised the whole of the country, let's stick to it. Years later, she had the decency to say we were wrong, and he was right.
4: After World War II, one of the Jewish agency's biggest priorities was helping Holocaust survivors get into Palestine, a goal that was blocked by the British at every turn. By the end of 1947, more than 40,000 Jewish refugees were being detained in British camps in Cyprus. Hundreds of infants were not expected to survive the coming winter or the outbreaks of typhus. So Meir went to Cyprus to negotiate their release.
20: The camps were more depressing than I had expected. At one camp, a few tiny little children came up with a bouquet of paper flowers for me. I've been given a great many bouquets of flowers since then, but I've never been as moved as I was by those flowers presented to me in Cyprus by children who had probably forgotten, if they ever knew, what real flowers look like.
4: Golda also requested that, in addition to the babies, the camp's older orphans be released as well. At first, the British officer in charge hesitated, then suddenly changed his mind and agreed.
20: I couldn't understand why he had surrendered so quickly. But later, I learned that he had received a telegram from his superior in Jerusalem. Beware of Mrs. Meyerson. She is a formidable person.
4: Shortly after Meir's visit, the United Nations voted to divide Palestine into two states, an Arab one and a Jewish one. From that moment, the countdown was on. Within 6 months, the British would leave, the Jews would declare a state, and the Arabs would declare war. Ben-Gurion called a meeting with his top military leaders.
8: He said to them, we are going to declare the state of Israel. I need from you the list of what weapons you will need because we're going to have a war. And he gave them a couple of hours to come back, and they came with the list. And they gave him a piece of paper. On the piece of paper, there was rifles, machine guns, pistols, grenades. So he took the piece of paper, threw it back to them and says, gentlemen, we are going to war. I need a list of how many tanks you need, how many battleships you need, how many planes you need, how many cannons you need. They all looked at each other. They got up, you know, like the teacher just smacked the students there. And they went out and they said, when they got to the corridor, they all say, Ben-Gurion ishtager. Ben-Gurion went crazy. Crazy? We are talking about pistols, he's talking about battleships. We are talking about bullets, he's talking about cannons. But he knew what he's talking about.
20: We were, of course, totally unprepared for war. We needed weapons urgently, if we could find anyone willing to sell them to us. But before we could buy anything, we needed money, millions of dollars. And there was only one group of people in the whole world that we had any chance of getting these dollars from. The Jews of America.
4: Most of the council members thought Ben-Gurion should go to the U.S. to raise funds. But Golda had a different idea.
1: I will go. I'm fluent in English. And I know how to speak to Americans. And we can't spare Ben-Gurion right now. He is needed here. I can do it. Fine.
19: She knew exactly what would, I hate to use the term, turn them on. Somebody said she appeared to us like Deborah the prophetess, fighting Israel. And she was very good in the two languages they understood, Yiddish and English.
4: The Jewish agency's treasurer was convinced that they wouldn't be able to raise more than 7 or 8 million. But after just 6 weeks, Golda returned from the States with $50 million.
19: That's 1948 dollars. Today it would be, I don't know, billions of dollars. And that paid for weapons that Israel bought from Czechoslovakia, which helped win the 1948 war. Her fundraising accounted, I imagine, for about a third of the costs of the 48 war. Now, few Israelis remember that. Now, the one who did remember was Ben-Gurion, and he cited this on a number of occasions.
4: Ben-Gurion soon had another job for Golda, a diplomatic visit to King Abdullah of Jordan. She had already had one secret meeting with Abdullah 7 months earlier. At the time, he had promised her that he would not go to war against the Jews.
20: There were reports that despite his promise to me, Abdullah was about to join the Arab League. Was this indeed so? I asked him in a message. The reply from Amman was swift and negative. He asked me to remember 3 things. That he was a Bedouin, and therefore a man of honor. That he was a king, and therefore doubly an honorable man. And finally, that he would never break a promise made to a woman. But we all knew differently.
19: The British informed us that it'd be a good idea if somebody goes and talks to Abdullah, because he's had a change of heart.
4: Golda requested another meeting. This time, Abdullah insisted that she go to Oman, adding that he would take no responsibility for her safety.
19: She was dressed up as an Arab woman. Among those who dressed her up was my mother. Went to Haifa and drove with one man to Jordan. Changed cars near the border, in a car driven by one of the retainers of the king, and they went to Amman. This is 4 days before independence. She was a very brave woman in this respect. Abdullah was very upset. He didn't like the idea of the Jews sending a woman. And later on, he argued he didn't understand. She understood very well.
1: Your Majesty.
21: Mrs. Mercer. Please sit down.
1: Thank you. Your Majesty. Have you broken your promise to me, after all?
21: When I made that promise, I thought I was in control of my own destiny. Now, I'm only one of 5 nations. Why are you in such a hurry to proclaim your state? What is the rush?
1: Well, Your Majesty, we've waited 2,000 years for a state. I hardly think that can be described as a... Don't you understand that we are your only allies in the region?
21: What can I do? It's not up to me.
1: Well, you must know that if war is forced upon us, we will fight. And we will win.
21: Why don't you wait a few years? Drop your demands for statehood. I will take over the whole region, and you'll be represented in my parliament. I will treat you very well, and there will be no war.
1: Do you know how hard we've worked? Do you think we did all that just for a seat in a foreign parliament? Your Majesty, if you can offer us nothing more than that, then there will be war. And we will win it.
21: And perhaps we can meet again. After the war.
1: Shalom.
21: Assalamu alaikum.
20: I never saw Abdallah again. There was no doubt left in my mind that he would wage war on us. My heart sank at the thought of the news I would have to bring back to Tel Aviv. The next morning, there was a meeting, and I knew that Ben-Gurion would be there. When I entered the room, he lifted his head and looked at me. I sat down and scribbled a note. It didn't work, I wrote. There will be war. Within 2 days, the final decision had to be made. Ben-Gurion called in 2 Haganah leaders for a final military assessment. Their answers were virtually identical and terrifying.
0: What is the current strength of the Haganah?
2: We have 35,000 trained fighters, but less than 20,000 of them are fully armed. And as of right now, the tanks and planes we purchased have still not arrived.
0: And the Arabs?
22: If Abdallah added his army, they can be 100,000.
0: And all of them armed and trained by the British. Your assessment?
2: We can only be sure of 2 things. On May 15, the British will pull out and the Arabs will invade.
0: And then?
22: The best thing I can tell you is we have a 50-50 chance. We're as likely to win as to lose.
20: On that bright note, it was decided by a vote of 6-4. On Friday, May 14, 1948, the Jewish state would be declared. Israel would be born with 5 Arab armies surrounding it, poised for attack.
4: The decision to declare statehood was not an easy one, and it came after 11 hours of debate among Israel's leaders. They knew that independence meant instant war. But for a brief moment, in May of 1948, they put aside their battle plans and focused on announcing to the world that the nation of Israel had been reborn.
23: Blessed are you, Lord, our God, King of the universe, who has chosen us from all of the nations and given us his Torah.
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0: with five different armies surrounding Palestine. The Jewish National Council had just 24 hours to prepare for a day that had been 2,000 years in the making. Council members placed a telephone call to Zionist leader Chaim Weizmann, who was in New York, rounding up United Nations support for the new state. When he heard they had voted for statehood, he exclaimed in Yiddish, "What are they waiting for, the idiots?" That same day, Golda Meir was ordered to fly to Jerusalem to meet with outgoing British leaders. She wanted to stay in Tel Aviv and attend the proclamation, but Ben-Gurion was adamant. So Golda boarded a small Piper Cub. But as her plane flew over the Judean hills, the engine malfunctioned, and the pilot was forced to turn back to Tel Aviv. So Golda got her wish, a front row seat at the proclamation ceremony. 350 invitations were sent out to Jewish leaders, rabbis, and members of the Haganah. Dark festive attire was requested, and the invitation stipulated that the time and place of the ceremony was to be kept secret. The council decided to hold the ceremony in the Tel Aviv Art Museum. It was a modest building, small enough to be easily guarded, and partly below ground level in case of an air raid. The council met for the last time to go over the wording of the declaration, which had been written by a group of lawyers. Religious members refused to sign the document unless it contained a mention of God, while others refused to sign anything that did mention God. David Ben-Gurion came up with a compromise. To the final line of the declaration, he added, "with trust in the Rock of Israel," a phrase that satisfied both sides. The night before the ceremony, Ben-Gurion still wasn't happy with the language of the proclamation. So that evening in his home, he rewrote the entire speech. While less than 2 miles away, the Tel Aviv Art Museum was being prepared for the ceremony. Two carpenters worked through the night to build a small stage. The entire budget for the event was just $200. So organizers borrowed hundreds of chairs from nearby cafes, and local stores lent them microphones and carpets. A borrowed portrait of Theodor Herzl was placed at the front of the room, and two blue and white flags were hung on either side of his portrait. The flags bore the same design that had been introduced at Herzl's first Zionist Congress 50 years earlier. At Ben-Gurion's request, the paintings in the main hall were replaced with the work of Jewish artists like Marc Chagall and Samuel Hirschenberg. The stage was set. On the afternoon of May 14th, several council members met to approve the final draft of the declaration. The text was approved unanimously, but just hours before it would be read, the new state still didn't have a name. Historical names like Zion and Judea were proposed and rejected. It was Ben-Gurion who decided that the name would be simply Medinat Israel, the State of Israel. 1 hour before the ceremony, council members rushed home to change their clothes, while a secretary quickly typed out the declaration. With just minutes to spare, Zev Sharef, the man carrying the final copy, couldn't get a taxi, so he hitched a ride to the museum. His car got pulled over for speeding, and a policeman started to write him a ticket. Sharef argued that the ticket wouldn't be legal because the British had left, and there was no longer any government to enforce it. Plus, he added, "If you keep us any longer, there won't be a new government, because I'm the one holding the Declaration of Independence." The policeman waved them on, and just 1 minute before the ceremony, Sharef handed Ben-Gurion his speech. Despite the instructions for secrecy, the news had leaked out, and a large crowd gathered outside the museum. Jewish leaders were now racing the sunset to finish the ceremony before the Sabbath began at 5 o'clock. At 4 p.m., David Ben-Gurion called the meeting to order. The crowd rose and sang Hatikvah. Then Ben-Gurion read the declaration aloud.
1: The land of Israel was the birthplace of the Jewish people. Here they first attained to statehood, created cultural values of national and universal significance, and gave to the world the eternal book of books. Thus we hereby declare the establishment of a Jewish state in Eretz Israel to be known as the State of Israel. We appeal to the Arab inhabitants of the State of Israel to preserve peace and participate in the upbuilding of the state on the basis of full and equal citizenship. We appeal to the Jewish people throughout the diaspora to rally around the Jews of Eretz Israel and to stand by them in the great struggle for the realization of the age-old dream, the redemption of Israel, placing our trust in the Rock of Israel. We affix our signatures to the proclamation on the soil of the homeland, in the city of Tel Aviv, on this Shabbat Eve, the 14th of May, 1948.
0: After each member of the new government had signed the proclamation, the orchestra played Hatikvah once again. As the music died down, Ben-Gurion declared, "The State of Israel is established. This meeting is adjourned." It had taken just 32 minutes to bring independence to a people who had been without a country for 2,000 years. Outside the museum, hundreds of people danced while others wept. That night, Ben-Gurion wrote a simple entry in his diary.
1: Throughout the country, profound joy and jubilation. And once again, as on 29th November, I feel like the bereaved among the rejoicers.
2: Everybody was cheering in the streets. It was a big thing, dancing in the streets and all this. And he was standing in the back there. And he was asked, "This is a great day. This is your dream come true.

0: 1 minute past midnight, they bombed the city of Tel Aviv. And at dawn, tanks from five Arab armies rolled into the new state of Israel. Jewish diplomat Abba Ibn later recalled that Israel knew the taste of birth and the fear of death in the same moment. A year later, in 1949, all sides had grown weary of fighting. Egypt, Lebanon, Jordan, and Syria signed armistice agreements with Israel. The Jewish state had survived the first of many challenges to her existence.
1: The story of modern Israel is essentially the story of the return to the ancestral homeland of exiles from persecution, insecurity, and fear, in quest of freedom, human dignity, independence, and peace.
2: She used to tell us very often, "I never realized what John Hancock meant until I signed Golda Meir, the Declaration of Independence." Me, little Golda Meir, signing Declaration of Independence.
0: 2 days after Israel declared independence, Golda Meir was sent back to America to raise more funds for the new Israeli army. For this trip, she received the first Israeli passport ever issued. 1 month later, she became Israel's first ambassador to the Soviet Union. She later served as the Minister of Labor and as Foreign Minister. In the early 1960s, Meir was diagnosed with lymphoma and briefly retired. But after the sudden death of Prime Minister Levi Eshkol in 1969, she was chosen to replace him. Meir held the office until 1974. When she resigned amid controversy over Israel's handling of the Yom Kippur War. She died of lymphoma 4 years later, at the age of 80. Two days after independence, Chaim Weizmann was chosen to be the first president of the new state of Israel, a position he held until his death. In his first official act, he met with President Truman to ask for funds to build the new country. From that meeting, he secured an export-import loan of $100 million.
3: I take the first opportunity to express my heartfelt thanks to the President of the United States and to the government of this country for all they've done making out of Israel a reality.
0: The Weizmann Institute, founded in 1934, became a world leader in scientific and medical research. In 1952, Weizmann died at the age of 77, leaving behind a legacy as Israel's first great diplomat.
4: Dr. Weizmann's first name was C-H-A-I-M. Now, I didn't know how to pronounce it, so I called him Cham. Called him that to his face, and he liked it. He was a wonderful man, one of the wisest people I think I ever met. We had a long, long conversation, and he explained the situation from his viewpoint. And I listened to him very carefully, and at the same time, I sent for Eddie Jacobson, and they both sat down and talked to me for a long, long time. When we were through, I said, "All right. You two Jews have put it over on me, and I'm glad you have."
0: After talking with Weizmann, President Truman instructed the State Department to support the UN's plan for partition in Palestine, which they did reluctantly. Then on May 14, 1948, President Truman recognized the new State of Israel. Just 11 minutes after the British mandate officially ended.
5: The United States recognizes the provisional government as the de facto authority of the new state of Israel.
0: 10 days later, Chaim Weizmann visited the White House and gave the president a Torah scroll

0: symbol of Israel's gratitude. Truman's response? Well, thanks, champ. I've always wanted one of these. Regarding his support for Israel, Truman would later say, "I am Cyrus."
1: When Harry Truman, in retirement, is honored for having recognized the state of Israel, the words that come out of his mouth are, "I am Cyrus." He was the one who helped the Jews return to the homeland thousands of years later. And he was the one who helped the Jews rebuild the third Jewish commonwealth. And he was the one who history was fortunate enough to have in the right place in the right time. History was fortunate, the American people were fortunate, the Jewish people were fortunate. He was a true hero.
2: I bring to the American people the warm greetings of the people of Israel and our gratitude for the unfailing sympathy of America with our efforts for independence and regeneration.
0: David Ben-Gurion became the first Prime Minister of Israel and the first Minister of Defense, offices he held for 14 years. He was later named one of Time magazine's 100 most important people of the 20th century.
2: In our revival, we have been inspired by the message of our Bible and by the traditions of our ancient history, which elevate the dignity of man and the principle of justice, and which command us to love our neighbor.
0: When Ben-Gurion retired from political life, he moved to a kibbutz in the Negev Desert, where he spent his final years writing a history of Israel. In November of 1973, Ben-Gurion suffered a cerebral hemorrhage that would take his life 2 weeks later. At the same time, his grandson Alon was a patient at a different hospital. He had fought as a paratrooper in the Yom Kippur War and was still recovering from serious injuries.
3: I knew about him, that he's in the hospital. He didn't know about me. When he asked where's Alon, they said, he's in the field, he's fine. Someone bought me a small TV, I'll never forget it. We saw the funeral through the television, black and white. Some of the doctors came and they sat with me. The doctor said it's an end of an era.
0: Since its rebirth, Israel has survived wars, terror attacks, and political opposition to its very existence. At the time of independence in 1948, there were just 650,000 Jews living in Israel. Today, that number has grown to more than 6 million. And every year, thousands more from around the world are coming home.

0: Washington's words are powerful because they express an idea of a world that's different from the one everybody grew up in.
1: This ideal of religious freedom is going to be part of the government, but is it really meant for everyone?
2: Is this going to be a place where you can be free to say what you want about God?
1: It's an American history story, and it's relevant for everybody.
3: I believe the time has come to begin a battle of annihilation.
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11: Welcome to 700 Club Israel. Well, it's a nation the size of New Jersey, and it's perhaps the most misunderstood nation in the entire world. Israel is at the center of, or is blamed for, so many controversies. And yet, few know its history or its people. Filmmaker Brian Sanders shares the real story in his new movie, Why Stand with Israel.
12: Brian Sanders is the CEO of Why Stand with Israel, a documentary designed to educate and inspire the global church to support the nation of Israel. Brian's goal is to turn hearts to the Jewish people. He also aims to reduce anti-Semitism and the boycotting of Israeli goods. Through this new documentary, the first in a series, Brian also hopes to rid viewers of misconceptions about Israel and lead many to Jesus, the Jewish Messiah.
11: Well, Brian Sanders is with us now, so welcome to 700 Club Israel. Brian, it's great to have you here.
13: Yeah, it's great to be here. It's a pleasure to be back.
11: All right, well, take us to the moment where you said, I've got to do this. I've got to leave everything. I've got to put everything on the line, because you went all in.
13: Well, actually, I owe it all, actually, not just to the Lord, but to CBN. When on 2013, when I was working here full-time with CBN and asked to cover President Obama's only visit to Israel, and after President Obama left, you know, I was walking through the old city with a colleague of mine that works at the Middle East Bureau with Chris Mitchell. And we had this great theological conversation. Mm-hmm. And at the end, it was right there at the Western Wall. He said to me, Brian, I think you might have some replacement theology in you. And at the time, I was like, well, what is that? I'm like, did I add or subtract from God's word as scripture tells us not to? Was I taking scripture out of context? Or was I just blatantly in error? And when he shared what the truth of what replacement theology was, I knew instantly that I was guilty. I know the church I was going to around here at the time, we actually said, we're the new Israel. We're the new chosen people. That we took the scripture out of context. God said that they were stiff-necked. And he now moved from his covenant people and land and accepted this new people group known as the Gentiles, which is the church. And so that couldn't be any further from God's truth of his word, his character, and who he is. Because, you know, God just doesn't make temporary promises and covenants. They're everlasting and eternal, you know. And so Numbers 23:19 says that God is not a man that should lie or change his mind. And yet my biblical worldview was altered, and it wasn't lining up with his anointed word. And at that moment, I did some research, and I realized I wasn't alone. And I stumbled on this survey that Lifeway Christian Research gave us to put in our film that shows how much a majority of the church is riding the fence and where they stand with Israel. And some of these numbers are staggering. And to me, it just comes down to the point of, why is this not being taught in our churches? Why is it not being presented in seminaries or Bible colleges? If you want to do a history of God's heart for mankind and his redemption plan, you got to start with Israel. That's the only place on planet Earth God sent his only son to and where he's coming back. So we felt like at the time it was important to get this message out. And I coming out of replacement theology and seeing how prevalent it is within the church, I thought, wow, we got to reach our brothers and sisters in Christ because
11: What are the roots of it? Because I look at American history and have studied the Great Awakening, how that led to a real American Zionism.
13: Yeah.
11: And Ezra Stiles, who was the president of Yale, pastor, sort of the pastor of the revolution is one of his nicknames. He mandated all Yale freshmen learn Hebrew because he expected the modern state of Israel to come into being in his lifetime.
13: Right.
11: And he wanted them prepared for that. Then you have Abraham Lincoln. He just won the presidency. He goes to the legislature in New Jersey and says, we're God's almost chosen people. So there's this recognition of the uniqueness of Israel, the uniqueness of the Jewish people, how they're called to be a revelation to the nations of the world.
13: Yeah.
11: And yet it's curious that we're seeing that somehow or other God's changed his mind. That thought has come into modern Christianity and perhaps throughout the centuries. So why? What are the roots?
13: Well, I think it just goes right from the very beginning, you know, in the garden. And you see God making this everlasting promise to his people and land that whom we have been grafted into with. And, you know, we certainly haven't had any help within the history of the church with Martin Luther, with his book that he wrote on the Jews and their lies that actually influenced Adolf Hitler to write Mein Kampf. And we all know the rest of the story. And then we show a segment in our film about the church fathers, you know, St. John Chrysostom and others saying that the synagogues are worse than a brothel and all these detestable things. And certainly the Roman Emperor Constantine didn't really help with our biblical worldview in the church and how we change things, like changing the Sabbath to the Lord's Day when God strictly and ordained it on Friday sundown to Saturday sundown, and that Jews were not permitted to marry Christians. And when they did that, they were penalized. You know, they were threatened. And, you know, and the list goes on and on. And so we see this anti-Semitism that has become so prevalent today here in 2026. And as you see in the news you cover daily, it's all over our college campuses. We see it in almost every sector, politics, sports, entertainment, and the travel industry. Just a year ago, some Jews were being ripped off the plane, escorted off the plane because they were singing a Jewish song. And so this is everywhere. I mean, just look at Columbia University. And you see now you got these media influencers that are professed believers. They're using their platform as their own pulpit saying that, you know, where do we stand? Do we stand with political Israel, biblical Israel? And even Christian Zionism today is almost like a hate crime for us to stand with Israel because God is the first Zionist.
11: Well, it's been called that it's a heresy.
13: Yeah, absolutely.
11: It's mind-boggling to me.
13: It is.
11: For me, it's clear it's fulfillment of prophecy.
13: Right.
11: So take us through the establishment of the modern state of Israel, because, you know, why stand with Israel? You're talking about the modern state.
13: Right.
11: So how is that fulfillment of prophecy?
13: Well, Isaiah 66:8 was fulfilled on May 14th, 1948. And it says, can a nation be born again in one day? So we see that. And we look at what Ezekiel saw, you know, in Ezekiel 36, where he talks about like the whole house of Israel, the restoration of Israel. You know, can these dry bones live? And we saw that. And so, you know, with replacement theology that is so knee deep inside the church's, you know, theology, how can we not see the marvels of God fulfilling prophecy that he has stood with the Jewish people and he promises to do that to the end? I mean, this is where the foundation of our faith began. It didn't begin in the Vatican in Rome. It wasn't in D.C. It was there in Israel. It's the only place where God sent his only son to and where he's coming back. Matter of fact, there's no nation more that God talks about in his word than the nation of Israel, approximately 2,400 times from Genesis to Revelation. It's there. So It's why is there such a disconnect today within the church, or why they're riding the fence on where they stand with Israel. And we hope and believe that we answer that in this film, biblically, historically, and even geopolitically, because there's a lot of lies and misconceptions out there.
11: Why is the lie taken off? I mean, it just seems to me to be incredible. I mean, obviously, Jesus is Jewish.
13: Yes.
11: Mary's Jewish.
13: Yeah.
11: John Miriam. The Baptist, Jewish.
13: Absolutely.
11: The 12 disciples, Jewish.
13: Jewish.
11: So, you know, I guess Gentiles get to say, we have Luke. Yeah. Although some scholars disagree.
13: It's up for debate.
11: Is Luke Jewish or not?
13: Right.
11: But it's like when God wants to give revelation to the world, it's famously said, well, the Jews become a secretary. You know, they take the dictation. They're God's stenographers. So why would the church reject the very foundation of the faith?
13: That's a great question. And obviously, it's an important question that seems to be asked, and it's in our media today with people like Tucker Carlson, Candace Owens, Nick Fuentes, who is, I believe, swaying the truth that a lot of believers are hopping on that bandwagon. And I, as believers and watchmen on the wall, our default should be the Word of God. You know, it's mind-boggling to see, of all the promises God made with Israel and the Jewish people and sending his only son there, just like you said, he was fully Jewish. Still is, and when he comes back, he's still going to be Jewish.
11: And you know, rule from Jerusalem.
13: Exactly. That's where the millennial kingdom is going to take place, right there. And so we're seeing a lot of that, and it's been distorted, you know, not just from the pulpits, but we're seeing it everywhere. And our heart in this next film is to really inspire the church to be like the sons of Issachar, who were discerning the times and seasons they were living in, and they knew how to act. Because if Israel isn't centric to your biblical worldview, your faith, how are you going to navigate in these end times? Because we're clearly in these birth pangs that Yeshua, Jesus, talked about in Matthew 24. So how are you going to navigate when you see more things happening against Israel? How are you going to recognize when all the nations come against Jerusalem, as it says in Zechariah 12:3? And are you going to stand up? Are you going to be silent when the nations try to divide God's land? With Joel 3:2 is now at stake. You know, so it's... If it's important to God.
11: How do you counter? Because I've heard this from Israelis.
13: Yeah.
11: That the only reason evangelicals are supporting Israel is they want to get us to Armageddon. You know, that they're just waiting. It's all part of end time prophecy, and it's not a real support.
13: Well, I believe our authentic support comes from our love for God. You know, it's nothing manipulative. If God loves him, there really shouldn't be a debate. He made an everlasting covenant with one people group and one nation whom we have been grafted in with. And so if we honor that and we love God and we want to please him, it should authentically and naturally be a natural love for us for them. Not looking for anything. No strings attached, nothing. Because we're commanded in Genesis 12:3 to bless them. And we know when we don't do that, there's a repercussion. But even the Apostle Paul says in Romans 15:27 that we owe them a great debt because of what they've given us spiritually. And that is the Word of God. It was written by Jews. And we mentioned, Luke, that's up for debate. Was he a Gentile? But we owe it to them to bless them materially. So how can we do that? We don't owe them anything but our love, our tithes, our offerings, and being with them in a time where we haven't seen this kind of anti-Semitism since the Holocaust. I mean, the nations are coming against them physically. International councils are coming against them. We have the United Nations, who's been anti-Semitic for decades, European Union, and even nations' leaders coming against them. And so as believers that love God and his word, we should stand up for the truth. We can't afford as believers to be silent in this time because, you know, Matthew 25, Yeshua, Jesus is clear about the sheep and goat nations. There's a judgment coming. If our nation doesn't stand with Israel, we're going to be judged. We'll be considered a goat nation. And then when we do, we'll be considered a sheep nation. And I think that same principle applies within the church. If our church isn't standing with Israel and we hold on to these replacement theology ideologies, well, we're going to be judged. And, you know, our scripture, again, is our default. And if we say we love God and we love his word, and we knew who he loves and stands with, there really shouldn't be a debate.
11: All right. Well, Brian, thank you for being with us. And for you at home, you can learn how to stand with Israel. The film is called Why Stand with Israel. And you can find out how to watch the movie and how to support future movies by going to whystandwithisrael.com. Well, coming up, Ashley Key takes us to the Sea of Galilee, where a storm revealed the truth about who Jesus was and why that still matters to us today. That's next.
14: We also had members who fought in the war to fight for the cause of liberty.
15: Making sure that army is staffed and supplied. He's able to identify British intelligence agents and send that information on to Washington. After they've served in the army, they look forward to a government which gives to bigotry no sanction, to persecution no assistance.
0: Washington's words are powerful because they express an idea of a world that's different from the one everybody grew up in.
1: This ideal of religious freedom is going to be part of the government, but is it really meant for everyone?
15: Is this going to be a place where you can be free to say what you want about God?
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11: The Sea of Galilee is in northern Israel. It's the place where Jesus called the apostles Peter, Andrew, James, and John. It's also the place where they learn that fear doesn't always tell the whole story. Ashley Key takes us to the same waters where Jesus calmed the storm.
20: I am currently sailing on the Sea of Galilee. Yes, the very Sea of Galilee in Israel that Jesus and his disciples sailed on. And as I'm in this boat, I'm just reminded of the scripture, the story that we read in Mark 4, where a storm comes upon the disciples as they're sailing to get to the other side, and Jesus calms the storm. Let me read you the scripture really quick. As evening came, Jesus says to his disciples, "Let's cross to the other side of the lake." So they took Jesus in the boat and started out, leaving the crowds behind, although other boats followed. But soon a fierce storm came up. High waves were breaking into the boat, and it began to fill with water. Jesus was sleeping at the back of the boat with his head on a cushion. The disciples woke him up shouting, "Teacher, don't you care that we're going to drown?" When Jesus woke up, he rebuked the wind and said to the waves, "Silence, be still." And suddenly the wind stopped and there was a great calm. Then he asked them, "Why are you afraid? Do you still have no faith?" The disciples were absolutely terrified. They said, "Who is this man?" They asked each other, and said, "Even the wind and the waves obey him." When I think about this scripture, first of all, it kind of makes me laugh. I think about the disciples freaking out. There's a storm. They're literally about to sink into the middle of the sea and drown. And Jesus is asleep, and they go to Jesus, and they don't just go to Jesus thinking, "Oh, we have to go to Jesus because he's gonna save us." No, they go to him freaking out, saying, "Why aren't you freaking out? You're just chilling. You're sleeping in the back of the boat. We're about to die." And that's when he awakes, and he calms the wind and the waves, and the disciples are freaked out. They're like, "Who is this guy?" In that moment, they realize he's not just a teacher. He's not just a prophet. He is the Son of God. He is the Messiah. Even nature obeys his command, and it's because he is the Alpha and Omega. He is God in the flesh. He is the beginning and the end. When the storms come into your life, don't just look for a way out. Remember who is in the boat. God himself, Jesus, the King of Kings, the Lord of Lords. Let's not just look for a way out, but let's be reminded who is in the boat with us. Because when we realize God is with us, even in the middle of storms, even in the middle of chaos, God is with you. God sees you. He is with you in the storms, and you're going to make it through.
11: Well, in life, we're all on a journey to cross that lake. We're all going to a far shore. And as we go, there are going to be storms in life, and Jesus actually promises that. And he assures us, and it's not always comforting to hear these words, in this world, you will have trouble. Isn't that, it's a promise. You will have it. But then he says, but be of good cheer, for I have overcome the world. That is a remarkable, comforting statement that he's going to be with you in that journey. He's not asleep. He's watching over you, and he wants to make sure that you make it to the other side. You make it to that far shore, that you're with him for all eternity. He has a whole new heaven and a whole new earth coming. He wants you to be in it. All you have to do is trust him to deliver you to that. He wants to do that. He wants to uphold you with his righteous right hand. And here's the best part. He has absolute authority over any storm in your life, the wind, the wave, the difficulty in this world, whatever trouble you're going through. Look to him. He's the answer to it. So often we want to blame God for the bad things that are happening. No, don't do that. Come to him with thanksgiving for the solution he wants to provide for you. Well, coming up, beyond the missiles, sirens, and bombs, many Israelis are fighting a very different battle. See how your support is helping them heal from the inside out. That's next.
2: You know, I got a lot of eyes on me, a big platform, and you know, you have a choice. You're either going to continue to pursue the Lord, and or you just kind of get, you know, passive and say, well, I can just wait, you know, a few months, and then I'll go to church when I get back home. But for me, it was the most important thing is, you know, living my life to, you know, share the word, share the gospel, and just to glorify the Lord every time I step on the field. That's how I want to be known.
21: 24-year-old Solomon Bush, when the war began, he quickly signed up to fight. But at the Battle of Brandywine, a musket ball shattered his thigh. And a few days later, he was captured by the British.
22: He's right across from where the British command is in the city of Philadelphia. Bush takes it upon himself to kind of just keep watching the door.
21: One day, he heard some soldiers boasting about a letter that had been stolen from Washington's headquarters and given to a British general, revealing that there was a spy in Washington's camp.
22: He's able to identify British intelligence agents and send that information on to Washington, and Washington said this was invaluable.
21: When Bush returned to duty, he was promoted to lieutenant colonel.
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11: Well, the cost of war is far greater than damaged buildings, broken infrastructure. Some of its deepest wounds cannot be seen. Many Israelis are struggling with the emotional scars, and that's why CBN Israel launched its Resilience Center 1 year ago. Through it, people are finding the help they need to heal.
3: For several years, the morale in Israel has been aggravated by the ongoing conflicts. Mental health is a big concern for large sectors of the population. Because of your support, CBN Israel has been able to offer psychological services to hundreds of Israelis. The CBN Israel Resilience Center launched 1 year ago, and the outreach has been growing along with the needs of the community that we serve.
4: Keep your heart with all diligence, for out of it spring the issues of life. Proverbs 4:23. The focus of our center is that each of us, every one of our beneficiaries, will learn and know how to guard what needs to be guarded above all else. I'm someone who gets emotional about this because I'm part of this nation. And our therapists are too. We feel it to our bones. The 6 grandchildren I have are all growing up in a state of war. Explosions, sirens, dad in the reserves. My youngest granddaughter was born in a bunker. We are still at war. We haven't been able to close the circle. It's not something that ended and then we started treating. We are treating in the midst of it. My case, as difficult as it may be, as bad as it can get, is not an isolated case. There are other people going through the exact same thing. And not only is it in our group, in our society, it's also something that has testimony in Scripture. And then we can learn together with people from the Scriptures, from these stories, how to cope with the difficulties. The body of Messiah can also contribute in the professional field, and that is the message of the Resilience Center. The most important thing is that we manage to help them rebuild hope, which sometimes is no longer there. We have amazing therapists, professionals of a very high caliber. And beyond that, we have our faith as a very important tool for resilience. Both believers and non-believers can see this contribution in us professionally and also in the support and background of our faith. It's not for nothing that Paul wrote about weeping with those who weep. We need to be there to identify with them and understand what the need is. We are a minority in Israeli society, and we have few therapists. I would say that today we work with about 40 therapists across the country, spread all over the country. That's my dream, that there won't be anyone looking for us where I have to say, I'm sorry, right now I don't have a therapist for you. And this is so messianic, like the Messiah who took on flesh to be with us. This center needs to be a place for anyone who needs to receive strength and resilience to keep going. We will not leave Israel, and we will strengthen the nation so that they understand that we, as believers in Yeshua, can bless them.
11: Well, that Resilience Center is just part of a larger effort with the Israeli Trauma Coalition, where we want to make sure the latest Regent University's School of Counseling and Psychology has been part of that. They learned on the ground in Ukraine how to deal with the horrors from war, the trauma inflicted on a civilian population. That resilience, the center is just one of many things that CBN Israel is doing. 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Let justice roll on like a river, righteousness like a never-failing stream. God bless you.
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0: And welcome to Studio 5. We're coming to you this week from Raleigh, North Carolina, and the campus of Mount Calvary Word of Faith Church. Here's a look at why.
1: Let today be the day.
2: The Queen of Gospel shares her music, her story, and her wisdom.
3: 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Should I say that again?
2: Another North Carolina native, Jaden Lucas Miller, takes us inside his rapidly rising career in television and film.
4: It's a career now, and I'm living in it, and I'm just glad I'm doing it.
2: A flock of sheep solve a murder mystery.
5: Why would he stop there?
0: And we're absolutely excited to bring all those stories to you coming up in just a bit. But first, let's jumpstart this week's top five countdown of the stories in uplifting entertainment. At number five.
6: After years of war, no one could stand between my men.
2: Snapshots and a Studio 5 first look at the highly anticipated Christopher Nolan epic, The Odyssey, before it arrives in theaters this week, July 17th.
6: It was an unbelievable opportunity. It was one of the great experiences I've had in my life, because it was so challenging, and because it, not just for me, for everybody.
7: You know, I'm still kind of pinching myself that I'm in it. You know, when I see the trailers, and I went to the cinema the other night, and the trailer came up, and like there's a shot of me in the trailer, and I'm still like, it takes me back to being a kid and seeing myself on the big screen for the first time.
8: It was exciting, humbling, intimidating, challenging in the best way, and very fulfilling.
6: Not even me.
2: At number four, from Moana to Minions and Monsters to Toy Story 5, it's a big weekend at the box office for family-friendly films.
9: I need your help.
10: I'm not going on a mission with some mortal.
11: Moana made $43 million in ticket sales this weekend. The live-action remake of the family film comes just 10 years after the original animated version debuted, and just 2 years after Moana 2 hit theaters.
12: So you need monsters for your movie.
11: Minions and Monsters came in at number two, collecting $20.5 million. And Toy Story 5 raked in $18.5 million. Enough for third place at the box office.
0: And so begins our countdown and brings us to Pastor Shirley Caesar. She's been singing for some 70 plus years and still going strong. With all of her hits, she's back at the top of the charts again and added yet another Grammy to her shelf.
13: There'll be no war, and there'll be no change.
2: There's simply no voice like Shirley Caesar's. And this Come Jesus Come collaboration puts the North Carolina pastor at the top of the charts and back.
14: And a Grammy goes to Come Jesus Come.
2: On award stages.
15: He's coming for the weak and the strong just the same.
0: You earned your 13th Grammy.
3: Yes.
0: Singing alongside CeCe Winans.
3: 13 Grammys. I'm born on the 13th. And it was another one. It's three of them. Wow. You would have thought that it was my first Grammy. Mm. And I got my first Grammy way back in 70, something
0: wow.
3: like that.
0: Mm-hmm.
3: But I was just so excited that here I am still winning Grammys after all of these years. And we asked the question, who did it?
0: Mm.
3: God did it.
2: Caesar's gospel career spans roughly 70 years with nearly 150 music releases. That's more than 60 albums, nearly 50 collaborations, and countless singles.
0: Do you remember each one, or is it just
3: no,
0: too many?
3: No, because, you know, there's one that I did, and I'm trying to remember the name of the guy. Anyway, there was a song that I did. Someone who's friendless and cannot find their way. I'm going to keep my light in the window. Yes.
0: I love it. Yes.
3: But I can't remember the album that song was on. So if anybody is viewing it, look, let them know and they'll let me know.
0: We're going to find it. We're going to find it.
9: And we did. I'm going to keep my lights in my window. Here on Caesar's 1983 album, Jesus I Love, Calling Your Name.
0: Now, of all the songs, because there are so many.
3: Yes.
0: Do you have a favorite of yours?
3: Wow. Yes. And yes. No charge.
0: Ah.
3: When you add it all up, the cost of real love is no charge.

0: I like Jesus, I love to call your name.
1: Yeah.
0: That's one.
2: Gina, Gina, oh, Gina, Gina. Oh, how I love you. Do you know me?
0: But you see, I can sit here and I'll be calling because I remember Mama.
1: Oh.
0: That's one.
3: I remember Mama and the love that she gave.
0: So let me stop because I'll call out a whole... Listen, I'll have enough songs to the, you know, for a choir.
1: Looking at the titles that you hold, you are the mother of gospel, first lady of gospel, queen of gospel. When you hear all those titles behind Shirley Caesar's name, what do you think?
0: I like Shirley Caesar. A lot of hard work has gone into whatever all of those names were. I'm just so glad to still be here, be alive, and working for the Lord.
4: The work began as a teenager, seeing gospel pioneer Albertina Walker's gospel group in concert at a church in her hometown, Durham, North Carolina.
1: It was 1958. You're at a Caravans concert, and you pass the note to invite yourself up for so.
0: Yeah, but you know what? Listen, if you don't, then who will?
1: Mm-hmm.
0: And so I was like 18. It was only three of them that night. One of them was either sick or somewhere. I don't know. And so I wrote my own request. Please call on Shirley Caesar. I felt like, Ephraim, I felt like that if she heard me, that she would want me. And I wrote her a note, too. I said, I can sing all of those parts that's missing. You know, I'm not a soprano singer. I'm not a tenor singer. But I just felt that if she could hear what I had, that she would want me. And so the way that happened was that when they called on me to sing, I remember singing the old song, Like a Ship That's Tossed and Driven.
1: Yes.
0: Battered by an angry wave. Boy, I'm getting happy. When the storms of life are raging and the fury falls on me, Lord, what have I done that makes my race so hard to run? But then I say to my soul, don't worry. The Lord will make a way somehow.
1: So you were the Caravan 8 years?
0: 8 years.
1: What's the biggest lesson that taught you?
0: You have to learn to get along with crazy things. Oh, I'm telling you, I had a lot of fear in my heart living there in Chicago. And here I am, a female young girl, running into all these crazy folk and these crazy folk. So I learned, glory to God, that when you put your hand in the hand of the man that stilled the water, and that's what I did.
1: What would you say to a young person who's 18, 19 like you were, and trying to get into this industry today? What advice would you give them?
0: Well, one of my main questions that I ask them is, what about your education? Have you thought about going to college and things of that nature? Because I believe that Jesus plus education equals success. Should I say that again?
1: Yes.
0: Jesus plus education equals success.
1: Yeah.
0: And the Lord blessed me to go back to school.
4: Caesar earned a degree in business from Shaw University in 1983 and then served as a member of Durham City Council while pastoring a church alongside her late husband and still recording music.
1: Any new albums in the works for you?
0: Oh, yes. In fact, I've just about completed one. We just have a little bit more work to do on it, and then we're going to release it.
1: So you get on stage in 1958, and that begins it. What's it like to get on stage today? Do you still enjoy it?
0: Yeah, I like it. In fact, I love it.
1: Mm.
0: Even I'm glad that, you know, we're able to pack places out still.
1: Yes.
0: You believe that?
1: Mm-hmm.
0: Thank you, Jesus. I am grateful.
1: Mm-hmm.
0: Auditoriums and things. Because who did it? Okay, I'll say it. God did it.
1: Amen. God did it. Indeed, he did it.
5: So we need you right now.
6: Come and turn this around.
5: Somebody need a miracle.
1: And we're keeping a close eye on that new music from Pastor Shirley Caesar. Stay tuned to Studio 5. We'll be the first to let you know when it's released. And still ahead, we are sitting down with another Raleigh native. We're talking about Jaden Lucas Miller. 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
9: Washington's words are powerful because they express an idea of a world that's different from the one everybody grew up in.
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1: At number 3.
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13: 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It marks the first biopic to ever pass that milestone.
1: At number 2.
14: Real betrayal is real, but being like Jesus, how you do that with no Judas for real?
1: Hip-hop artist KB releases his 6th studio album. 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
15: The mature thing for me, no matter how it's received, is that I gave it everything that I had. And that's what I'm thinking through in every single song, brother, is like, Lord, how do I give my absolute utmost for your highest? Because that is what victory is.
16: I was desperate for a woman I could get back home. Had 3 X's in a row, like it's tic-tac-toe.
1: The number 1 story in this week's Top 5 Countdown is coming up in just a little bit as we continue our visit here to Raleigh, North Carolina, a city that is producing some amazing talent, including our next guest. At 21, Jaden Lucas Miller is making headlines in the groundbreaking series Beyond the Gates.
17: Jessica.
18: Yeah, I know. Tyrell.
17: Well, duh. Everybody knows that.
1: You grew up here in Raleigh?
18: Grew up, born and raised.
1: Born and raised in Raleigh.
18: Mm-hmm. And it just feels like home, and it's always going to be home to me.
1: When did the acting bug bite you? What happened?
18: The acting bug, it's developing. But the real age, I would definitely say, is 14. Mm-hmm. And being on set, mm-hmm. and being around these directors, producers, and learning about how it's a job, and learning about how my role can be an impact on others when I leave here.
19: Maybe we should just
20: what? Go look for our mother who literally abandoned us? When she had me taking care of you growing up way too fast when I was only a child myself?
1: Your journey to being cast in Beyond the Gates, I think I've read you call it divine alignment, right? What happened with getting this big role?
18: Divine alignment, yes, for sure. The audition process was just so tough. I'm getting auditions. I'm receiving one of the big auditions for these shows and movies. But it was like, where do I fit in? Who am I to these producers, these casting directors? And my mother was like, there's gonna be a role coming your way. You know, just keep praying, keep having faith, and keep believing in yourself. And divine alignment, this audition came around. I booked off the audition itself, no callback or anything. So it was for me.
20: I know what you're doing, but switching schools is not the move.
21: But what about the bullies and the online stuff?
20: I'll live.
1: How do you learn you are Tyrell?
18: I mean, just the character itself. Mm-hmm. He has been through bullying. I've been through bullying myself. He's been through trying to be the older brother. I'm the oldest out of two. He's older brother Samantha. And it's just this character, I'm able to bring my life to him. It's, and whatever you call it, it's method or it's whatever acting you say it is, it's, you can't take it from me.
20: You can't be for real right now. Pop and Dad gave us everything, they also, not her.
2: Okay, well, they also taught us about grace and understanding.

0: because soap opera is totally different from anything else. It's a beast.
1: Yeah.
0: It's definitely a beast.
1: We love the show. Love watching it. What do you like most about your character?
0: That he's a thinker.
2: You've been watching me or something?
3: I've noticed you play in class once or twice. You get this look like you're concentrating really hard.
2: What kind of look?
0: He's a bit calculated a little bit, as they say on set, where he's a little sassy, a little bit comes off as that. But we all have our moments, and he's growing up. But I can't wait to see what happens next.
2: My life isn't perfect. Not even close.
3: Is anybody's?
0: I'm just glad that it's me, and I'm able to tell this to the younger generation that it's possible. Anything is possible.
3: Maybe we'll see each other around?
2: Yeah, maybe.
0: You ask for this, you pray to God each and every day, like, I want to book something, and now you're here, and you're doing it. So let's keep doing the work.
1: And be sure to check out Jaden Lucas Miller in Beyond the Gates weekdays on CBS. You can also see him in Paper Maid and Divorce Sisters. Right now, it is time for this week's Studio 5 Snapshot. Here's a look at your picture this week. He was born in Northern Ireland and spent much of his time in New Zealand. Actor Sam Neill has more than 100 films to his credit, including Sleeping Dogs, My Brilliant Career, The Final Conflict, and Dead Calm. But he's still perhaps best known for playing Dr. Alan Grant in the Jurassic Park franchise. Neill died Monday. Jurassic Park director Steven Spielberg paid tribute to the star and his work, along with entertainers from around the world. Neill announced he was cancer-free in April following a clinical trial in Australia. His family says he remained cancer-free. Neill was 78. And that is a look at this Studio 5 Snapshot coming to you from Raleigh, North Carolina. Still ahead, a film that's still one of my personal favorites. We're taking a look at Sheep Detectives, streaming near you right now.
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9: This is a moment in time. A residency nobody saw coming. Dr. Holly Carter and Icon presents Legends of Gospel, the first in music history. 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

0: And that is this week's number one story in our top five countdown. Sheep Detectives is quite a film. It's streaming right now on platforms near you. Imagine this, sheeps trying to solve the murder of their shepherd.
1: Friendships, trust, faith.

0: If there's one secret to happiness, I propose it would be simply sheep.
1: Yay, you're awake!
2: Talking sheep, murder mystery. You would be working with the sheep to solve it. I was like, this is crazy.
0: I was 25 pages into the Sheep Detectives, and I texted my agent and say, I'm doing this.
3: This movie follows a flock of sheep and their devoted shepherd, George. Every night, he reads murder mysteries aloud to them.
4: I know who the killer was.
3: But then,
5: our shepherd has been murdered, and we shall solve the crime.
2: I'm not a detective, just an officer, always detecting. I need to play this part, and I need to be in a movie like this. I felt like I just checked so many boxes.
6: Not much of a story for you, I'm afraid.
7: Unless there's anything out of the ordinary.
8: I love stories about misfits who are trying to overcome odds, and the Sheep Detectives is exactly that.
5: Shall we?
9: This is a well-crafted, nicely executed murder mystery.
10: It's also unbelievably intelligent, sophisticated, and surprising.
2: What? It's such a like endearing film and funny film and all of that, but you know, it's really like saying something. The messages are really, you know, special. I don't think many films, especially many kids' films, deal with death and loss and grief.
3: Oh, we need to help him.
11: You think you're brave enough to leave home?
12: We're not scared.
0: You're gonna want to go with someone because it's funny and touching and a little off the wall. I would say it's magical.
13: I'll read the ending tomorrow.
14: Why would he stop there?
15: He was just about to say who the killer was.
16: This is the kind of film that can be great for all age groups. People will enjoy watching it with their families, and I think that they'll take away the idea that, you know, we can all get by. We can all get by with a little help from our friends.
17: Every time something happens with this case,
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17: 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A clue.
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19: And welcome back to Studio 5. Music keeps this show going each and every week. And since we are in Raleigh, North Carolina, we're going to hear from two North Carolina natives who joined their voices to produce a hit. Pastor Shirley Caesar and Anthony Hamilton, It's All Right, It's Okay.

0: It is all right, and yes, indeed, it's okay. On that musical note, we are just about out of time for this week's edition of Studio 5. So let's look ahead at a story we're working to bring you come next week.
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3: I'm so blown away because I hadn't even planned on putting this out as a project. I wanted to just record some hymns as content, you know. I talked it over, and I was just like, I want to sit over the piano like I'm home, just something really stripped down.
2: We have the stories behind the songs and CeCe's life beyond the music.
1: And now I am happy all the day.
0: Join us for that and so much more come next week. As for this week, we've got time for just one more thing. Let's give the final word to Pastor Shirley Caesar.
4: When we take away the music and the fame and that's all of that, what do you want God to say about you?
5: Well done. Thy good and faithful servant. Mm-hmm. And I hope and pray that I will prove to be faithful. Mm-hmm. Because, you know, it would be a sad thing to sing all these years and preach and lift Jesus up, and then I myself become a castaway.
4: Mm.
5: So mine is, you know, just don't throw the towel in, whatever you have to do. Glory to God, because, Lord, if I throw it in, throw it back, please. Throw it back. I don't want to give in or give out.
0: Pastor Shirley Caesar, that is a great final word for this week's edition of Studio 5 and for this week's look at uplifting entertainment. Until next time, make time to uplift someone around you, and then please, come on back and see what Studio 5 takes you next week. Bye-bye. Thank you for watching.
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0: Over 700 years before Christ was born, the Assyrian Empire conquered the Holy Land. The end result? All but a few of the Hebrew people were scattered into ancient history. They are the Lost Tribes. Today, historians, archaeologists, and the nation of Israel are discovering the remnants of Jewish people in far-flung places across the globe. Most are living in acute poverty and desperate circumstances in their exiled homelands. This is why Jewish Voice is performing medical and spiritual outreaches to the forgotten Jews of Ethiopia, India, and any other place God reveals Jewish people in need.
1: I'm sitting at the front of the line of hundreds that are waiting to get in to our medical clinic here in Addis Ababa. We were able to treat 1,000 people on our first day, and it was a short day. Today we're hoping to see 14, 15, 1600 people. What's amazing is that even though we're seeing that many people, the lines keep filling in. It never ends. We're hoping that it will stay peaceful, but as the clinic comes to a close the last few days, it's very likely that we'll have a problem with crowd control because they rush the gate in desperation. These are people that are desperate for help. They're desperate to get simple dental care, or eye care, an ear infection where they can't get the treatment they need, or simple antibiotics. Many of them need glasses or are going blind and need eye care. We even have eye surgery going on. If you just look at the faces of these people, you can see their desperation. This is a very, very needy Jewish community. I'm asking for your help. I'm asking you to stand with us as we help the Jewish community here in Addis Ababa. They're abandoned, but they're not forgotten by God. And your financial support and prayers enable us to help these people in great need, and most importantly, to minister to their spiritual needs as well. Right in front of me is a prayer room. We ask the people to go into the prayer room. They're prayed with for their physical conditions, the gospel shared with them, and then they receive a free Bible if they can't read because they're blind or illiterate. They get an audio Bible called a Mega Voice unit that has 80 hours of Bible on it, verbally. Your help is making a difference. 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Be as generous, even if it means sacrificing. This is good soil, and we need your help. So thank you as you stand with Jewish Voice in helping people in absolute desperation. God bless you.
2: This widowed mother arrived with her daughter. The young girl had lost her eyesight in one eye completely. The other had sustained great trauma and barely gave sight. They were so poor, the mother couldn't even afford to give this precious girl a pair of shoes. But that's where the prayers, financial gifts, and volunteer efforts of the partners and friends of Jewish Voice opened a door for a miracle to begin. For the first time, our eye surgery team was able to use our new mobile eye clinic and perform a procedure to heal and restore vision to the damaged cornea of the girl's eye.
3: She, we really don't know the true history here, but she had some form of trauma, either intentional or accidental, and she lost actually all the sight in her right eye and severely lost the left eye because of corneal scarring, and we tried to clear up by scraping the center of the cornea, and I think she'll do well. She's going to be very sore for several weeks, but I think she'll do well.
2: After her medical procedure, the prayer team interceded and encouraged this dear mother and daughter in the name of the Lord. Tess Cox, one of our pediatric staff, shared a small miracle. She had brought a pair of flip-flops that fit this precious girl's naked feet. This daughter, who had been through so much suffering in her short life, was able to go out from the clinic blessed from her head to her toes. There are countless abandoned Jews, the lost tribes, who are living on the very edge of survival. But lives can be saved and hearts filled with love and hope if you'll open yours right now for the precious families and children of Ethiopia who have no one to turn to. Won't you be that one?
1: You just look into the faces of these beautiful, beautiful people, and they capture your heart. It absolutely changes your life. Yeah. You can't understand watching at home just how great the need is. And when you see the appreciation of these people for the smallest amount of help, for a pulled tooth that's infected, for simple antibiotics, for an ear infection that they've never been able to obtain because they can't afford it, you really see the need, and it will change your life forever. Look, you may not be able to come here to Ethiopia with us and look into the faces of these people and help these people, but by supporting us financially, by interceding for this ministry, it's as if you are here with us. I love the scripture in Romans 10 that says how beautiful are the feet of those that bring the good news, the gospel. Everything we do, whether it's dental care or eye care, and we do eye surgeries here, these people are lining up because their need is so great and they can't afford the simple $3 that it takes to see a doctor. We're changing their lives, and by your financial support, you are standing with us and enabling us to help these people. So please help us to help them, and I believe there's a great reward for you in heaven. These are Jewish people in need. In Genesis 12, it says, I will bless those who bless my people. And what a blessing to be able to help these people in such great need. Thank you for your support.
2: 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We have a Jewish Voice medical outreach fast approaching and must have your help. We accept all major credit cards to speed your gift into action. If you'll call now to help 12 needy Ethiopian men, women, or children receive medical care and the gospel, for a gift of $150 or more, we'll send you a Jewish Voice Study Bible, making it easier to understand scriptures and further connect you to Jewish people around the world. If you've been deeply touched by God and want to help an entire neighborhood of abandoned Ethiopian Jews, won't you call now with a gift of $300 or more and bring medical care and the gospel to 24 of these desperate people? When you give that special gift, we'll send you an authentic, handmade kudu shofar that you can display in your home and be recognized as the instrument that calls people of God to prayer. It's an actual working shofar crafted from the horn of an Ethiopian kudu. Please call the number shown on your screen right now or visit our website now. Lives hang in the balance, but you can make the difference. Thank you so much, and may God richly bless you.
4: This is definitely different than anything that I've done. This is real. This is Jesus. This is Yeshua.
5: You know, you see it on television, you see it in pictures, but it's so profound when you're here. And it's just, it really is life-changing.

0: The clock is ticking, and we still must purchase and ship medicines, medical supplies, as well as Bibles and discipleship literature in their own language. It only takes $12.50 to help provide medical care, dental care, or eye care to one Ethiopian Jew without hope. We expect a record number of suffering Jewish men, women, and children to seek help at our medical clinic. So please, call now and help us bind the wounds and proclaim Yeshua to as many of these dear people as possible.
1: This beautiful little girl just came up and took my hand. Mwah, you're so adorable. And she's got this little pink tutu. It reminds me of my 3-year-old daughter, Liel, who runs around the house with her little pink tutu, thinking she's a ballerina. The difference is that my Liel, thank God, is healthy, is well-fed, is gets any anytime she's sick, she gets the proper medication. But this little girl, it's very different, and it's just heartbreaking. This is probably her only clothing, and she's here to get medical care. I'm not sure what's wrong with her, but probably a lot of things. I can see a problem with her skin, and she needs some real care. And you make it possible for little girls like this in pink tutus to get some help. We so easily take for granted the things we have in the United States, but as a father of a 3-year-old, I just want to sell everything I have and come here to help little girls in pink tutus, like my daughter Leah. God bless you for helping this beautiful little child.
2: The 4 children that we've seen this morning, they were orphans. Their mother was dead and their father abandoned them. We didn't make them go through the line, we just banded them and took them straight in and took them straight back to pediatrics to get them fixed up and get a snack and just start taking care of them. It makes you feel, when you see something like that, it makes you feel just, it just grabs your heart because their father's not man enough to take care of them. Their mother died, and this little girl is taking care of her kid brother and sisters. And it just, we are so blessed in America. We are so, so blessed. And these people have so much need, hurt, disease. It's just amazing what we have, and they don't have any of it. But the way it makes you feel angry. It breaks your heart. It's something that should not be happening to anybody.
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4: 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If you've been deeply touched by God and want to help an entire neighborhood of abandoned Ethiopian Jews, won't you call now with a gift of $300 or more and bring medical care and the gospel to 24 of these desperate people? When you give that special gift, we'll send you an authentic, handmade kudu shofar that you can display in your home and be recognized as the instrument that calls people of God to prayer. It's an actual working shofar crafted from the horn of an Ethiopian kudu. 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Lives hang in the balance, but you can make the difference. Thank you so much, and may God richly bless you.
5: 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I know the receiving love and medical services, but what you receive by helping these people will stay with you forever.
6: 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They are doing an amazing work. We've seen it in our own family and in our own home, and just the blessings that have come back to us, you know, giving to the Jew first and seeing it come back around. The blessings alone make it worthwhile.
1: 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We need you to stand with us. 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This is the pediatrics ward, and we'll treat hundreds and hundreds of kids, probably close to 2,000 or 3,000 children just in the 2 weeks we're here, and it's because you have enabled us to be here with your prayers and financial support. They'll receive medicines for free. Some of them that can read will receive a Bible. Many of them will be prayed with to receive the Lord. Just think of it. At this age, we can change their lives forever. And your support helps to make that possible. I want to thank you from the bottom of my heart on behalf of these beautiful little Jewish children who are going to be helped today because of you. I wanted to give you an idea of how heart-wrenching these clinics are. In the course of a week, we treat somewhere between 5,000 and 7,000 people. This is the last day of the clinic. We're close to 7,000 already. We've helped so many people. What's so gut-wrenching is that there's people that we can help, people that we have to send away. And of course, we get very, very serious cases like this one here. And she brought her 3.5-year-old son, who has a terrible tumor that's already covered one eye and is growing very, very quickly. And this is not something our doctors are set up to deal with. However, there is possible help from one of the local hospitals, but it's a very expensive surgery. Then when did this tumor start?
7: Two months.
1: So just 2 months ago, was he fine?
7: He was fine 2 months ago.
1: He saw, had both, could see through both eyes?
7: He could see with both eyes.
1: So just in the last 2 months, how has she felt about this? This must have been traumatic for her, yeah?
7: I was feeling terrible. I took him to the hospital, but they say no treatment after a month.
1: You see cases like this, and Lord, what if this was my child? Our eye surgeon looked the child over and determined that depending on what kind of cancer this is, there's a 50-50 chance of survival at best. If this little child doesn't get treatment, there's a 100% chance of fatality. You mothers, you fathers out there, if something like this happened to your child, you would sell your home. You'd do whatever it took to get this situation taken care of, to get this child, your child medical help. Well, this mother doesn't have the means, but with your help, we do have the means, and that's why I implore you to please get involved with Jewish Voice Ministries so we can help little boys like Habibi to get the necessary medical treatment that will save their life. Just tell her that we're going to try to do whatever we can to help her beautiful boy.
3: The Jewish Voice Ministry staff prays for the Jews of Ethiopia, and the Lord hears and answers those prayers. It's a wonderful testimony of His love for the lost sheep of the House of Israel. When a major Jewish Voice medical clinic ends, all the volunteers say we must return. We always feel heartbreak for the thousands we couldn't help because we ran out of time and medical supplies. Well, right now, it's time to go back and rescue those who urgently need help. We're mobilizing another major medical clinic outreach to the Jews in Ethiopia right now. And we're asking you to share a small part of the great financial commitment required to reach several thousand abandoned Ethiopian Jews.
4: Right now, your call and a gift of just $50 can reach four of these very needy Jews in Ethiopia and help save their lives. 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When you call and join with us today with your gift of just $50 or more, we are going to send you a map that shows the history of the lost tribes, and you'll also receive a genuine mezuzah for your home that allows you to honor the command of the Lord to write His words on the doorposts of your home. 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It is a wonderful reminder to pray for these lost sheep of the House of Israel. Your call is crucial. We have a Jewish Voice medical outreach fast approaching and must have your help. 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If you'll call now to help 12 needy Ethiopian men, women, or children receive medical care and the gospel, for a gift of $150 or more, we'll send you a Jewish Voice study Bible, making it easier to understand scriptures and further connect you to Jewish people around the world. If you've been deeply touched by God and want to help an entire neighborhood of abandoned Ethiopian Jews, won't you call now with a gift of $300 or more and bring medical care and the gospel to 24 of these desperate people? When you give that special gift, we'll send you an authentic, handmade kudu shofar that you can display in your home and be recognized as the instrument that calls people of God to prayer. It's an actual working shofar crafted from the horn of an Ethiopian kudu. Please call the number shown on your screen right now or visit our website now. Lives hang in the balance, but you can make the difference. Thank you so much, and may God richly bless you.
2: Come back, because I love to see these people see that their Messiah loves them and cares for them, that God has not forgotten the Jewish people wherever they may be, and they're certainly not lost to Him.
8: You are expanding the kingdom of God in a very wonderful, and I would add, end time scenario. I believe honestly that this movement of breaking down the wall of separation between Jews and Gentiles, Gentile believers, Jewish believers, is the most phenomenal sign that we could ever imagine, and it's something that hasn't happened in about 1600 years. So we're thrilled that the mission, that Jewish Voice supports and promotes that effort.
9: This young lady last year came into the prayer room and she received the Lord. She actually had a vision of the Lord's nail-pierced hands, and the anointing came over her, and she knew that she knew that she knew that He was real. And now, a year later, she is working in the prayer room. Here at Jewish Voice, we believe that we are supposed to have follow-up with every salvation that happens in this prayer room. And this young lady, this precious, precious young lady, is now walking free.
10: Yes.
9: Because of the faithfulness of this community here in Kachaney. And she is now giving and serving here in the very prayer room that she received salvation. So is God good or what? He can use that which Satan intended for evil and turn it around and use it for good. So praise the Lord. We have a good God.
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3: You're welcome to use your major credit card to speed your gift into action. Genesis 12, verse 3 offers a heavenly promise for those who respond to help the Jewish people in their time of need. It says, "I will bless those who bless them." 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Our phone lines will remain open long after this program is over, so please keep calling. Make the difference in the lives of these desperate, suffering Jewish people and experience the joy of the Lord and His blessing as you do.
1: We can't get all of these people to Israel. That's going to take the power of the Holy Spirit. That's going to take God moving on the hearts of the Israeli government. What we can do is keep these kids alive until they see Israel. For those of us that are parents, it's absolutely gut-wrenching to see sick children that haven't received the help that they need. These kids are absolutely adorable. I'll tell you something that's also wonderful. To watch a kid come in sick with a tummy ache or an infection and to be touched by our doctors and immediately receive relief. And then we give them candy afterwards. And to see the smiles on their faces, it really makes all the difference in the world. And you go home and you just want to sell everything. And it's for the kids. It's for the little kids who, with your help, will live to see another day and hopefully grow old in the land of Israel.
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19: 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It was Hawaii. It was New York. It was Maine. It was Florida.
11: The Asbury Awakening. 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
10: This week on Christian World News, in one of the most remote areas of the world, they fly over the jungles and touch down on dirt landing strips. See how a band of missionary pilots are the lifeblood of the gospel in Papua New Guinea. Plus, Nigeria is the most dangerous place in the world to be a Christian. Now, 1 million women are raising their voices to the heavens on their behalf, and they're calling on the global church to join them. And in the middle of the rubble, teams of hope are bringing food, medical care, and the love of God to earthquake victims in Venezuela. Hello, everyone. Welcome to this week's edition of Christian World News. I'm George Thomas. Today, we journey deep into the mountains and jungles of Papua New Guinea. There, a small team of missionary pilots has spent decades bringing the Bible to people who have never had it in their own language. Here's their remarkable story. Papua New Guinea is one of the most isolated places on Earth.
12: There were people that lived here for thousands of years and had never any contact with the outside world because of how rugged this place is.
10: In many parts of this country, there are no roads, no highways, no easy way in or out.
15: Some of our translators have said, you know, I'm not sure I even would come out here.
10: This island nation is home to more than 840 languages, the largest concentration of languages anywhere on the planet. For the men and women devoting their lives to translating the Bible into these languages, simply getting here can be the greatest challenge of all. That's where JARS comes in. Without its helicopters and airplanes, much of this work wouldn't be possible.
12: JARS is really committed. They call it the Green Belt. And we're committed to the Green Belt, to the really the most remote areas, because we want to go to them. We have to get the gospel to these people.
10: For nearly eight decades, this Christian aviation ministry has helped Bible translators reach some of the world's most remote people using specifically equipped aircraft to cover what they call the last mile. Dr. John Marcellus heads the aviation ministry here.
12: It's going that last mile. And that's sometimes the hardest. But if we don't go the last mile, we won't get there. But there are over 800 languages here. So we need to reach them with the gospel.
10: Reaching some of these villages means days of hiking through dense jungle, climbing steep mountain ridges, crossing rivers, and navigating dangerous trails. Christopher Clark is a 22-year veteran with JARS.
24: This is not your little four-mile hike in Yosemite. This is just hiking through the bush. They're treacherous trails, and there's often people falling down and getting injured.
10: For missionary pilot Greg Raychard, each flight reminds him of just how remote these communities truly are.
12: Aviation is used as a luxury, you know, to speed things up, make things more efficient. In some cases, here in Papua New Guinea, it's like this is really the only practical way to reach some of these people groups.
10: Each mission begins the same way. Weather checks, fuel calculations, cargo, flight plans, and then another journey into some of the Earth's most remote terrain.
12: Unreached people groups, or, you know, difficult to reach places in the world. And everyone assumes, like, well, surely there's a back road. You know, surely there's a Jeep service that will take you there. People who try to hike out of here to go to the nearest city die on the way sometimes.
10: Raychard understands difficult missions better than most. Before joining JARS, he spent years flying Black Hawk helicopters into combat zones as an Army medical evacuation pilot. Now he's one of JARS's newest missionary pilots.
12: The physical danger was real in combat. And, you know, I did experience times when I was taking enemy fire and just had to keep doing my job.
2: Now, Serendipity Lima is crossing the 300 radio.
10: After retiring from the military, Greg assumed his flying days were over.
2: I thought I was saying goodbye to aviation. I wasn't going to fly helicopters anymore. I did not think that I would be doing this for missionaries in this part of the world. This is something that God had in mind that he prepared me for.
5: Wait, we're landing there?
2: Yes.
5: Are you serious?
2: Oh, yes.
5: Oh my gosh.
2: We gotta just make sure these kids clear out.
10: Today, nearly each time Greg takes off is dedicated to supporting Bible translators working in remote villages.
2: Almost every blade hour that I put on this helicopter is related to actually helping a missionary, moving translators from place to place, moving materials and logistics, so that's very rewarding.
10: The importance of JARS becomes even clearer when talking with the translators themselves.
6: Before I was able to come here by helicopter, I had to travel by road, and it took days, and it's very stressful and dangerous at times.
10: Veteran Finnish linguist Katri Linnasalo has served here almost 40 years.
6: If I wasn't able to here come by helicopter, I doubt I would have been able to stay here as long as I have stayed here.
10: She says pilots like Christopher Clark don't simply drop her off and fly away. They're mechanics, problem solvers, friends.
7: Both of these?
10: Lifelines. On this trip, Clark makes sure Linnasalo's solar panels are still in good working condition.
6: Pilots are very good at stopping here and making sure everything is okay in my house before they leave me here.
10: Landing in Papua New Guinea's highlands is unlike anywhere else in the world. Many of the so-called airstrips weren't built with heavy equipment like bulldozers or construction crews. Instead, entire villagers carved them out by hand, knowing that one day an airplane would connect them to the outside world.
8: They'll spend years to make an airfield. And we're talking make an airfield with no bulldozers, no nothing, just our hands and no special equipment.
25: It's a beautiful place, but it's also, it can be tough sometimes.
26: Yeah,
25: just
26: sure.
25: The isolation, remoteness. I feel like this place is the end of the earth, you know, like it's just so far from anywhere.
27: The roof is made out of banana leaves, and these houses last maybe 10 years, then they gotta build a new one.
26: Okay.
27: Everything's, you know, from local jungle materials.
10: For Bible translator Matt Taylor, aviation made it possible to answer God's call. In 2004, Matt and Christy moved to this very remote part of Papua New Guinea and spent the next 6 years learning the local language. By the way, a local language that had no written alphabet.
27: Our goal has been to translate the New Testament into the Nuukna language.
10: The work is painstaking.
27: It's not just about a book. It's about seeing changed lives and transformed hearts.
10: One book of the Bible can take years to translate.
27: If I had to give a number, I would say maybe like 3 years.
28: For one book.
27: Well, some of these books are quite long.
10: An entire New Testament can take decades.
27: So the first 7 years, we weren't translating. We were building up our team, I was learning the language, investing in training.
10: It took the team 16 years to translate the New Testament into the Nuukna language, checking each word, phrase, and meaning again and again and again, all for just 1,300 people who spoke that language.
25: I believe that every person is made in the image of God and has infinite value. If God's called me to come to this place to translate the New Testament for such a small people group, then that's worth it.
10: Taylor says JARS isn't simply making life in the jungle easier.
28: All to get in?
26: I think so. Yeah, I'm gonna try, yeah.
10: It's making ministry possible. On a recent helicopter mission, pilot Rayshard had to overnight in Taylor's remote jungle village to fix a broken water tank that collects rainwater.
28: The trick is you can't get it too hot or the whole thing will just cave out.
15: We're the lifeline and the technical experts in many cases. and just helping hands here to serve.
1: For Clark, supporting Bible translation has been a way of life for more than 2 decades.
15: I love the mix of the flying. I like interacting with Papua New Guineans. I love supporting our translators, using gifts and skills, you know, in the technical world, in the spiritual world.
1: In another isolated mountain village, translator Zach Kahn says his family's ministry simply wouldn't exist without helicopters. Even building a home requires aviation.
3: If we didn't have a helicopter, nothing that you see here would exist because I wouldn't have been able to carry it in.
1: His wife Cassidy says aviation has also been critical during emergencies.
4: We've had 2 medical emergencies for which we've medevaced out, as well as a natural disaster where our big earthquake came through here and our houses actually fell down and broke.
1: But perhaps its true impact of JARS isn't measured in flight hours or miles flown. Marcella says it's measured in relationships built over years and often decades.
8: When the airplane lands, it's like they come out of everywhere. And you're just like, where did all these people come out of?
1: Marcella says what happens next tells the real story.
8: They know our pilots by their first names.
7: Very nice. Oh, wow. I like it. Thank you so much, Annie.
8: They know them, and our pilots know them by their names. A relationship not only with the translators, but even more important with the people. It opens me up, obviously, to the gospel, which is critical, but it opens them up to the world in ways that just transforms their communities.
1: Across Papua New Guinea, hundreds of languages still do not have a complete Bible translation. For many of those communities, the next chapter begins with the sound of an approaching plane. For the pilots of JARS, the mission is simple. Keep flying, keep serving, and keep going wherever that last mile leads.
8: And so JARS doesn't look for the easy answers. We look for the hardest answers, to ease burdens, to reduce barriers, and to bring God's word to these people.
1: So that one day, more people can read God's word, not in a foreign language, but in the language of their own heart.
10: If you would like to learn about the amazing work that JARS does, visit their website at jars.org. Coming up, 1 million women crying out with one voice on behalf of persecuted Christians in Nigeria. Learn how you can join them.
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10: Folks, welcome back to Christian World News. The African nation of Nigeria is the most violent country in the world for Christians. In the north, 12 states have implemented Sharia law, making Christians second-class citizens. Militant Islamic groups, including Boko Haram, are responsible for vicious attacks on Christians and churches. In fact, in 2025 alone, between 3,500 and 7,000 Christians died at the hands of Islamic militants. Well, a global prayer movement is crying out on behalf of Nigeria. A million women is a generation of modern-day Esthers who intercede for the nations. They're calling on the global body of Christ to join them in 7 days of fasting and prayer from July 19th to the 25th. Then, on Saturday, July 25th, they'll gather in Lagos, Nigeria, for a seven-hour solemn assembly, asking God for a breakthrough in that nation. Lou Engle is the founder of A Million Women. He joins us now for more on this. Lou, thank you so much for joining us on the broadcast. Let's talk about the 7 days of fasting and prayer. Why is this so important in the run-up to the solemn assembly, and how can people get involved?
5: Well, thank you so much for having me on in this last moment. It's so significant. I read a book years ago, 42 years ago, by Derek Prince, Shaping History Through Prayer and Fasting, that fasting and united massive fasting actually shifts nations in crisis. We're calling these 7 days of prayer. It's interesting. Millions of people are praying and fasting for Nigeria coming up. We're asking God to make CBN the trumpet of this great crisis. Because, you see, fasting actually moves principalities and powers. This thing that's going on in Nigeria over the decades that CBN has covered is actually a spiritual battle on the highest level. And as it was in the days of Samuel, when he called a solemn assembly at

0: July 25th, a solemn assembly to shift history and to push back the powers of darkness.
1: Lou, talk about the solemn assembly. What are you guys hoping to accomplish that day?
0: Actually, the main thing is the church gathers together to humble itself as it is in Chronicles 7:14, as it was in the days of Esther when she called 3 days of fasting. In one moment of time, literally public policy shifted. We're believing that public policy can shift concerning the Christians in the North to end their suffering and to release great blessings. So we're believing that as it was in Joel 2, in the days of Jehoshaphat's fast, sudden shifts take place. That's what we're believing. As we take communion on that day, the blood of Jesus will shift something. We don't know what it looks like, as it was in Joel 2 and in Esther. Who knows? But we do know that God calls massive gatherings of fasting and prayer to bring a shift, and we're believing that will take place on that day.
1: Today, many people may not know that, but Nigeria is home to some of the world's largest churches. Talk, Lou, about the involvement of Nigeria's churches in this event.
0: Well, there's these intercessors all over this, amillionwomen.org, you can go there. Intercessors are fasting and praying. They're weary. So much pain, so much sorrow. But we're gathering the elders, as it is in Joel 2. Gather the elders, gather the leaders, gather everyone. And God says, if you do this, afterward, I will pour out my spirit. On so many occasions, the answer is gather. And the Lord says, I will fight for you there, as it is even in the book of Nehemiah. When you hear the sound of the trumpet, gather to me there the Lord will fight for us, a war in the heavens. And I'm so grateful that CBN, over the years of 25 years of the call and solemn assembly, you have been the trumpet, and we're calling people all over the CBN a network. Would you fast and pray that day on the 25th?
1: Yeah.
0: And 7 days, if you can, to fast and pray. That saints, our brothers and sisters, need help from heaven. And the global church is joining together.
1: Fantastic, Lou. I appreciate it. And we will do that. Thank you so much for joining us on the broadcast.
0: I am so grateful. Thank you.
1: You're welcome. Up next, in Venezuela, the devastation goes on for as far as the eye can see. Meet the teams bringing help and hope to quake victims in the hardest hit areas.
2: Something has been happening on campuses across the nation.
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1: 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In Venezuela,

0: The number of people who died from the June 24th earthquakes has passed 4,500. The survivors, many with no homes, now face the risk of disease due to a lack of sanitation, clean water, and a shortage of medical care. CBN's Operation Blessing is on the ground in the hardest hit areas, helping those who've lost everything. Lori Johnson brings us the details.
1: Nearly all the buildings in the coastal town of Niguata collapsed or are too dangerous to live in. Many here, like Therese Delamore, have lost loved ones. My mother-in-law's sister, my husband's aunt, and a family friend, she said. Operation Blessing is serving this grief-stricken community that until now received only limited humanitarian aid despite their great need.
2: Operation Blessing, I like it. Venezuela, like it for you. Thank you very much.
1: This is just one of 40 Venezuelan towns where Operation Blessing is bringing relief. Nationwide, the ministry has served nearly 15,000 meals, like these fresh-cooked hamburgers, nutritious salads, and bottled water. Crews began production on two water treatment systems. It's truly amazing. God bless you all, Karen Alvarez said. Operation Blessing medical teams are attending to people's needs and providing vital medications. I suffer from epilepsy and a varicose ulcer, said Freddy Escobar. It was a little difficult to get the pills, but thank God the doctor came and gave them to me. Teams are also providing temporary housing, with workers setting up many tents. These victims especially appreciate the free hygiene kits, which contain necessities like toilet paper, sanitized wipes, and toothpaste. Many parents are concerned about the psychological well-being of their children. That's why people like Unelby Gallardo are so grateful Operation Blessing workers play games with the kids, give them stuffed animals and other toys, as well as candy. Perhaps the greatest gifts are the heartfelt prayers and encouraging words Operation Blessing workers say, all in the name of Jesus. This woman said, Operation Blessing for me is the strength that sustains me. Operation Blessing for me will be in my heart until the day I die. Lori Johnson, CBN News.
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3: And finally this week, CBN's Superbook is equipping teachers in Croatia. State schools there include religious education, but teachers have very limited resources. Well, a Superbook team recently hosted an outreach at a local school with about 100 children, grades 1 through 4. The students watched Superbook in Croatian and participated in interactive assembly. A grateful teacher noted how the Superbook Academy resources motivate and reward students. Well, folks, that is it for this week's edition of Christian World News. I hope you have been blessed by all the stories you have watched here. Until next week, from all of us here, goodbye. And as always, God bless you.
4: Something has been happening on campuses across the nation.
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19: 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Portions of this adventure may be too intense for young children. So if you are under the age of 10, please get your parents or a responsible adult to watch this with you.
20: Jesus, the promised Messiah, died for our sins and was buried. Just as the Bible predicted, God raised him from the dead on the third day so that you and I can have eternal life. If you confess with your mouth that Jesus is Lord and believe in your heart that God raised him from the dead, you will be saved. Now, who among you accepts what Jesus has promised? And will you come forward to be baptized in the name of the Lord?
21: I invite the Lord. I want to know him.
22: This woman is Lydia of Thyatira. She and members of her household have been coming to the river each Sabbath since we arrived in Philippi.
23: She is a strong believer, Paul.
21: With all my heart, I ask to be baptized this day in the name of Jesus, my Lord and Savior. And my household does as well.
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0: If you have judged me to be faithful to the Lord, come to my house and stay. Then it is settled. You will come.
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0: She's not here. I'll check over here.
1: I've already checked that room.
0: I'll check the east wing. You two take the main reception and cafeteria.
2: So, where do you think she is this time?
3: If she is still in the hospital, I will be able to track her patient wristband in about 30 seconds.
2: Oh, she's here. Trust me, Joy wouldn't be caught dead outside in a hospital gown. Giz, are you sure that thing's working? We already checked her room. Busted!
4: Chris Quantum!
2: Joy, they're gonna take your tonsils out no matter where you try to hide.
4: Well, I was right here under their noses the whole time the nurses checked this room. I would have escaped once the coast was clear if you and Gizmo Cop hadn't busted in here.
2: Hey, it's a short operation. Then you get to go home, eat a gallon of ice cream, and watch TV all day. Like your dad said,
5: stand tall, grin and bear it, kiddo.
4: That's nothing like my dad.
2: Wow, you are grumpy when you're sick, and your throwing is way off.
5: Well, I'll take you out in the yard and we'll practice throwing when you're better.
2: Come on, that's kind of him.

0: Joy, maybe you could go make friends with her while you're waiting. She seems pretty scared.
1: You're more worried about some stranger than you are about me?
0: Joy, I'm just saying, you're stuck here and...
1: Superbook! All right! A way out!
0: Oh, yeah. It's not every day you get to travel through history in a hospital gown.
1: Thank you, Superbook.
2: I am taking you to meet two people who knew how to rejoice, being content in any circumstance.
0: Giz, info scan.
3: It appears we have landed in the Macedonian city of Philippi around 50 AD.
1: Great. I'm going to go find some food.
0: But Joy, you're not allowed to eat anything for 12 hours before you get your tonsils out.
1: Thanks, Nurse Quantum. But technically, it's almost 2,000 years before my operation. So, I'll take my chances.
3: Nurse Quantum, that is a good one. No, it is not. But you know, your impression of her father is pitch perfect.
0: Giz, do a facial recognition scan on that group. I think we met that guy in the front before, dressed in the brown on brown.
3: You are right, Chris. It appears that man is Saul of Tarsus. We met him at the time he went from persecuting the followers of Jesus to becoming one of the leading apostles, being baptized, and changing his name to Paul.
0: Oh, yeah.
1: Wonderful. Oh, scrumptious. Oh, delicious.
4: Hey!
1: Oh, ew!
0: Joy, do you remember Paul the disciple? He's here.
3: We met him in Damascus, and later there was that horrible shipwreck on Malta.
0: Come on!
5: Ah!
6: Hi!
7: Hello, children. Dried fig?
1: Oh, you bet. Thank you.
0: I'm Chris, this is Joy and Gizmo.
7: I am Silas, and this is Paul. We and our friends are headed to the river. You can join us.
0: Yeah, we're going to the river, and you know, I forgot my swim trunks.
8: What are swim trunks?
3: He means the proper attire for going into the water.
7: Oh, well, today we are gathering to pray and teach about our Lord. But there could be baptisms. We'll see how the day goes and how many show up.
9: Lately, the crowds interested in Jesus and his teachings have been growing steadily.
0: If everyone's coming to pray, why don't you meet in a synagogue?
3: Or that big amphitheater over there. It looks like it could hold a lot of people.
9: As followers of Jesus, we are not always welcome in the city's meeting places. So we gather where we can.
1: Why not just go somewhere you are accepted?
10: Because God told me, in a vision, that we were to come here. We had been teaching throughout Phrygia and Galatia when we stopped to rest in Troas on the Aegean Sea.
7: Where will we go next, Paul? What about back to Bithynia?
10: The Spirit kept us from going there the last time.
7: Then where?
10: God will tell us when the time is right. For now, let us all get some rest.
4: Paul! Huh? Paul! Help us! Help us! Come over to Macedonia and help us! Help us!
10: So we decided to leave for Philippi in Macedonia at once.
1: There they are! That is them!
7: Oh, not again. Let us hurry, Paul. This girl is nothing but trouble.
3: What kind of trouble?
1: Everyone, come see!
3: Oh, that kind?
0: Wow, what is she doing with that snake?
10: She's a fortune teller possessed by a serpent spirit that gives false prophecies.
11: These men are servants of the Most High God who proclaim to us the way of salvation.
0: She's a real fortune teller? Do you think she could tell our future?
1: Chris.
12: Welcome, sir, madam, and...
3: It's Gizmo.
12: All of you, right this way. Learn your future. Is there wealth, power, fame, maybe love?
1: Ew. Chris, this is creepy. Forget it.
3: Joy is right. You should not consort with fortune tellers, Chris.
5: A half a drachma will give all three of you a glimpse of what the future holds.
6: Half a what?
3: A drachma is an ancient Greek coin.
1: Which we don't have. I know everything about your futures. The spirit of the python reveals all to me.
12: But no money, no fortunes. Move along. Who will be the first to learn what their future holds? Only one small drachma.
13: I can tell the future!
10: Poor child.
1: But they have come to tell you how to be saved.
0: Look at all the free publicity she's getting you. She's talking about God.
7: Her words don't come from God, but from the evil spirit that possesses her.
3: Evil spirit?
1: But I can tell you what ill fates might come your way tomorrow. And then you can save yourselves from them.
12: Come, who will be the first to learn what their fortune holds?
14: A small investment today can assure you know everything there is to know about tomorrow.
10: I command you in the name of Jesus Christ to come out of her.
0: Oh, man!

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0: Thank you.
1: What has happened?
2: Her powers are gone. She's useless to us now.
1: They have stolen our business, our livelihood.
3: No, he saved the child.
1: You will not get away with this.

0: You're our officials. Do something.
1: The whole city is in an uproar because of these Jews.
0: They are teaching customs that are illegal for us to practice as Romans.
1: They teach that Jesus is their savior.
0: They baptize at the river and defy our traditions.
2: This is not going well at all.
3: Take these men, strip them, and beat them with wooden rods.
4: No, they didn't do anything wrong.
5: These three were with them.
6: You're going to prison, friend.
4: Oh, wait. No, whoa.
7: That hospital room is looking pretty good right now. At least I had a bed.
2: And blankets and pillows and a TV and a bathroom. There was also
8: Giz. We gotta get out and find what they did with Paul and Silas.
7: In case you hadn't noticed, there are no windows. The jailer's right down the hall, not to mention 4 or 5 criminals in those other cells.
2: Well, maybe they could help us stage a breakout.
6: Get up!
2: I was just kidding! No breakout here! Stand down! I repeat, stand down! False alarm.
6: Put these two in the most secure cell you have.
9: If they get away, it's on your head.
3: Like always.
8: It sounds like we're getting company.
2: Macedonia's most wanted!
7: Gizmo, turn that light down. Maybe they won't see us.
2: But what if they're robbers? Or murderers?
10: It is all right. No one is going to harm you.
8: It's Paul and Silas.
6: They got what they deserve. The bunch of them.
7: I can't believe what they did to you, just for helping that girl.
10: It is fine. We were right where God wanted us to be. Just as we are now.
7: How can you say that? Look at this place. How could God want anyone to be here?
10: I have learned to be satisfied with whatever I have. I've lived under all kinds of conditions. Christ gives me the strength to face anything and whatever happens. Keep thanking God. This is what He wants you to do.
11: Say a prayer of thanks with us.
7: A prayer of thanks? For all this? I'm not feeling too thankful at the moment.

0: action. Fun.
1: And animals.
0: And plenty of adventure.
2: I'll handle this.
3: I am too scared to look.
0: It's Superbook.
4: The doors are blown off. We can escape. Your stocks are already loose. Come on.
5: No, Chris. It is not time for us to leave yet.
6: If they get away, it's on your head.
7: I let them all escape? I'm a dead man.
8: Stop! Don't harm yourself. No one has escaped.
9: Are the prisoners in their cells? The prisoners have not escaped! Bring torches!
10: Oh.

0: Sirs, what must I do to be saved?
1: Believe in the Lord Jesus, and you will be saved, along with everyone in your household. I'll tell you the most important part of the message exactly as it was told to me. Christ died for the sins of everyone in the world. He was buried, and on the third day he was raised to life. Christ was the first to be raised to life, and his people will be raised to life when he returns.

0: Paul and Silas were beaten, starved, put in jail, and they even survived an earthquake.
1: And that is just in one day.
0: But they never seemed to let it get to them.
2: Joy comes from the Lord.

0: Still thinking of packing up and breaking out of here, Joy?
1: It will probably be easier than breaking out of Paul's prison.
2: Joy Pepper! We've been looking all over for you!
3: Sorry, I took a short detour. But I'm back now, and I'm ready to have my tonsils out.
2: Thank goodness. I'll tell the others.
3: You know, I think I'm gonna start being content no matter how bad things seem for me. Hi there. What's your name?
4: Ava.
3: I'm Joy. I'm in the next bed, and it's kind of lonely over there. Can I come visit?
4: Mm-hmm.
3: This is my friend, Pinky Bear. And those are my friends, Chris and Gizmo.
1: At your service.
5: Hi, Ava. I'm Pinky Bear. I'm Joy's favorite, and I'd like to be friends with you.
0: Whee! Was that Joy's mom? Did you hear Joy's mom somewhere?
3: My mom sounds nothing like that, Chris.
0: I know. Just playing with you.
1: But it is making Ava laugh.
5: Hi, Ava. Want to play my favorite game? Hide in the pillows! Bet you can't find me in here. I'm deep, deep down in the Pillow Mountain Cave. You'll never find me down here.
6: 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And he and his entire household rejoiced because they all believed in God.
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3: The temple for the Lord must be great, so that everyone in the world will know about it. 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
4: He sent for me, Father.
3: Solomon, come steady, this old king. 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But the word of the Lord came to me, saying, "You have shed much blood and have made great wars. 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But when your son becomes king, I will give him peace throughout his kingdom. His name will be Solomon, because during his rule I will keep Israel safe and peaceful. Solomon will build my temple."

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0: 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Mechanical Mayhem, Plasma Hammer might be too much for... Oh, what a move! 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Oh, the Plasma Hammer destroys his...
1: Guys, we gotta find a way to neutralize that plasma hammer.
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2: What we need is a weapon they won't expect.
3: A secret weapon.
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2: Oh, that's great.
5: It's about time.
0: Hi, Team Quantum! 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
2: We're going to the Nationals!
5: Yeah!
2: That's awesome!
4: Chris, he said only 3 people can go.
2: But there are 4 of us on the team.
6: Yeah.
2: Oh. We see. One moment, please. The best operators. They know how to repair. Okay, whatever. Chris, we've discussed it, and, we feel that you should stay behind.
6: Me? I designed the TQR 9000.
2: Yes, but we're the ones that operate
6: and repair the robot.
2: Those are the skills most needed during the actual competition.
6: But we're called Team Quantum because I started the team. I planned this whole thing. I'm going to see it through to the battle.
2: Excuse us.
6: Can you believe them? I didn't design this robot just so they could take it to Nationals.
4: Chris, they kind of have a point about... Superbook!
6: No, wait, Superbook! Not now! I need to convince the guys I'm going to the...
7: I am taking you to meet a man who understood that although humans make plans, the Lord has the final word.
6: Oh, man, I don't have time for this. I gotta tweak out the TQR 9000 and convince those guys I'm going to the competition.
4: Giz, do an info scan and find out where we are.
8: Okay. The year is approximately 970 BC. We have landed near ancient Jerusalem.
6: Wow, what is all this stuff?
8: It would appear that we have arrived in some sort of ancient storage yard full of construction materials.
4: Wonder what they're building.
6: My guess would be that.
4: What do you think it is?
8: If my calculations are correct, a movie theater! No, wait. That cannot be right in ancient Jerusalem.
6: I bet it's gonna be a stadium.
4: Or a palace.
9: Or a temple.
4: Sorry. We didn't know anybody was here.
9: Neither did I.
6: So, you said that's a model of a temple?
10: Yes. Come. Come look.
9: I am Solomon.
6: I'm Chris. And this is Joy and Gizmo.
4: It's so beautiful.
10: Well, yes. Because it will be the temple of the Lord. And look. See these? See these doors? Inside will be the permanent home for the Ark of the Covenant.
8: Oh, yes! The Ark is the chest which contains the tablets of the Ten Commandments!
10: Very good, Gizmo.
6: So, did you design this?
10: My father, King David, did. But he will never build it.
4: What?
6: Why?
8: Are the specifications inferior?
10: The specifications came from God.
8: Okay. No problems there. You bet.
6: Then why can't King David build it?
10: Because the Lord told him that he was a man of war and not the right person for the task. The Lord promised that when I am king, I will be the one to build this temple and give the Ark of the Covenant a permanent home. Please, bring the plans.
6: Solomon, your father did all this planning. It must have taken years to get all this stuff for the temple. But he won't get to build it. That's gotta make him pretty mad.
10: Mad?
6: Yeah. I mean, back home, I designed this... Well, it doesn't matter. But I did all this planning, and now my teammates are voting me off the team, so I might never get to see all my work pay off.
10: Sounds like you're a little mad.
6: Well, I am. It's not fair to do all that work and not get to...
4: No!
8: Oh, no! The plans!
6: Hold these, Giz!
4: Chris! Superbook fans, watch all 5 seasons of Superbook for free. 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
5: You and your friends should be more careful, brother. Remember to look both ways. You could die.
6: Oh, man. Thank you.
10: No. Thank you. I'm afraid my brother, Adonijah, can sometimes be reckless. Come, I must tell the king how you saved his plans from near destruction. Perhaps he will assign you as my assistants for the building of the temple.
6: Come on!
11: This one is quite beautiful.
10: Mother!
11: Solomon!
10: It is good to see you. You are looking well. How is father?
11: The king has been asking for you. Go prepare yourself and I will alert his servant you have arrived.
10: Yes, Mother. Chris, hold on to those plans until I return.
6: You bet, Solly. And don't worry, we won't start the temple without you.
8: Chris!
6: What? He said we might become his assistants. I'm just getting friendly.
8: Don't call him Solly.
6: No?
8: No.
6: Yeah.
8: What's that?
6: Let's go!
12: King's oldest son.
6: It's Adonijah.
8: Oh, I do not like him or his horse.
12: The throne is rightfully mine. Who will join me?
5: Because with or without you, I will make myself king. Yeah!
8: Solomon's own brother is trying to steal the throne from him?
13: I would rather die than follow him.
14: This has been coming for some time. Adonijah has amassed a faithful following. Solomon and Bathsheba need to know they are in danger.
6: Come on!
11: What is it, Nathan?
14: Adonijah has made himself king. You and your son Solomon will be killed unless you do what I tell you.

0: What is your wish?
1: My lord, you made a vow before the Lord your God when you said to me, "Your son Solomon will surely be the next king and will sit on my throne." But instead, Adonijah has made himself king, and my lord the king does not even know about it.
2: I can hardly hear a thing, can you?
3: Uh-oh, someone's coming!
1: Your Majesty, everyone in Israel is waiting for you to announce who will be the next king. If you don't, they will say that Solomon and I have rebelled. They will treat us like criminals and kill us as soon as you die.
0: Nathan the prophet is here to see you.
4: My lord the king, have you decided that Adonijah will be the next king and that he will sit on your throne?
5: He has sacrificed many cattle.
1: Have you been listening at this door?
3: Who? Us?
2: Listening at the door?
6: I mean, this door here?
3: We couldn't hear much.
1: It is better to listen through the cracks.
5: Right now they are shouting,
4: "Long live King Adonijah!" Has my lord the king really done this without letting any of his officials know who should be the next king?
7: Solomon will be the next king, for I have appointed him to be ruler over Israel and Judah.
4: Solomon will be anointed before the sun sets today. He is to ride King David's mule down to Gihon Spring. There is no time to lose, or Adonijah will find a way to get the upper hand.

0: I praise you, Lord God of Israel. You have made my son Solomon king and have let me live to see it.
1: Ha! Wish we could see the look on Adonijah's face when he realizes Solomon is now officially the king. Temple build out, here we come.
2: Hail King Solomon! Superbook! Guys, it's a time squirrel!
3: Whoa!
2: Where is Superbook taking us now?
4: It appears we are in some kind of underground stone quarry, not far from where we first met Solomon. However, we have leapt forward in time 12 years.
1: 12 years?
5: Guys, look. Isn't that Solomon?
2: Oh, no!
6: No!
2: Behind you! King Solomon, look out!
1: It could be Adonijah!
7: Love games? 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
8: Hi?
9: Joy? Chris? Gizmo? Is that you? Why, where have you been all these years?
1: We've been traveling.
2: But we're back.
4: Oh, I see you are still working on gathering stone for the temple?
9: Yes, and a lot more has happened in the passing years. My father, King David, has died.
5: Oh, I'm sorry.
9: And my brother, Adonijah, kept trying to become king through underhanded schemes, but now he too is dead.
1: Wow.
4: But we are really glad to see you.
9: Come, I have something else you'll be happy to see. After King David died, I began work on his dream. But there is still much to do.
1: Whoa.
2: Amazing.
9: Come, I can use all the help I can get.

0: King David's plans for the temple are all coming together. Man, I wish I knew how to make my plan for going to the Nationals with Aaron, Adam, and Alex work out. Giz, what are you doing?
1: Oh, I have cross-referenced all the data I have about your robot and about Mechanical Mayhem.
0: Yeah?
1: And when I download

0: Mechanical Mayhem side. Zoom in, Giz.
1: Are you thinking what I am thinking?
2: I'm thinking secret weapon.
1: Yeah!
3: Guys, the temple's first ceremony is about to start. Come on!

0: wonder where Solomon is.
1: I hope he did not get here late. He will never be able to find a good spot.
2: I think he's probably okay, Giz.
0: There he is.
1: Woohoo! He's got the best spot in the house.

Praise the Lord God of Israel. There is not enough room in all of heaven for you, Lord God. How could you possibly live on earth in this temple I have built? But I ask you to answer my prayer. This is the temple where you have chosen to be worshipped. Please watch over it day and night, and listen when I turn toward it and pray. I am your servant, and the people of Israel belong to you. So whenever any of us look toward this temple and pray, answer from your home in heaven, and forgive our sins. Praise the Lord! He has kept his promise and given us peace. May the Lord help us obey him and follow all the laws and teachings he gave our ancestors. Then every nation will know that the Lord is the only true God.

0: Wow, that was amazing!
1: Yeah. You know, I think I know just how to handle Team Quantum.
2: Chris, we've talked it over, and we decided that the person who should stay behind is...
3: me.
4: What?
1: Yeah, me. You know, we can make all kinds of plans about things. Good, workable plans. But sometimes, God's just having one of us lay out those plans so somebody else makes them happen. You guys go to the Nationals. But I got one last plan you can carry out.
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0: Oh, I can't watch.
1: Relax, Joy. 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
5: 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But Mayhem's hammer propels him upward, and he delivers the blow to drop the 9000 behind the pendulum of death.

0: take advantage of the distraction? The TQR 9000 moves into position behind us! 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
2: 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I have uploaded your school assignment directly into his Holo-9 unit. 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
0: Or I could just read about them like a normal person.
1: Come on, up you go.
2: Reading is so early 21st century, Joy.
1: Just use the controller on the side of the helmet to zoom in closer.
0: Wow.
2: Now for the first stop on your geography assignment tour. Can you name the city? It is a global center for high technology companies and one of the fastest growing urban centers in the world. With a fast-rising population, it is a city that attracts many locals from outlying towns and municipalities.
1: All right, moving on. Next up on your tour...
2: Oh, the plains of Africa. Please note the stunning natural beauty of a savanna, dotted with umbrella thorn acacia trees and the nearby watering hole, which serves as a community gathering place for the local wildlife. In an area where water can be a high-stakes commodity, the locals learn to share and be wary of one another when drinking and bathing.
0: No! Stop!
1: Can't stop, Joy. Lots more places to visit on your study list. What's next, Giz?
2: The world's largest hydroelectric dam.
3: What's that alarm?
1: Uh-oh. Minor glitch in the risk simulation module.
0: Minor glitch?
4: What is happening?
1: The risk simulation module is glitching out. It may start creating visuals that represent China, you know, dangerous scenarios.
0: Like a massive break in the dam!
2: Allow me to do a full system scan and isolate the problem with the risk simulator.
1: What is it, Joy? The risk simulator was just showing you something that could occur, but it doesn't...
0: Chris, those places, we're studying about their cultures, the geography, the history, but there's...
1: What?
0: So much else. All kinds of dangers, starving children, terrible things people do to each other.
1: Hey, it's just a class assignment.
0: Yeah, it is. And we live here in Valley View, where everything's pretty fine.
2: And how is that bad?
0: It's not, Giz. I mean, it's good for us, but... I don't know. There's stuff going wrong, and we just... kind of forget about it because it seems like there's nothing we can do.
5: Superbook!
0: No, Superbook, I have an assignment to...
6: I am taking you to a place where you will see how prayer can lead to hope.
7: King Herod, these followers of Jesus have been a growing problem for some time.
8: They cause dissension among the people with their beliefs and public claims of healing and other miracles. More must be done.
9: The religious leaders here in Jerusalem have decided to avoid further confrontation.
7: But King Herod...
9: They believe that this movement will either grow or wither away.
8: But you did already execute the one named James.
7: You saw how that pleased those same Jewish leaders.
8: Execute Peter, and your message will be clear to the Jews and the followers of Jesus.
9: He will not be executed during the Feast of Unleavened Bread. But find him and throw him in prison. I will deal with him afterwards.
1: Giz, do an info scan for place and time.
2: It appears we have landed in Jerusalem, and the year is...
0: Oh, my fault. I was looking at... Oh, are you all right?
2: What is the rush?
0: I was on my way to the marketplace where... Oh, here, let me help you up. I am Rhoda. I hope I did not hurt you.
1: Hi, I'm Chris.
0: I'm Joy, and this is Gizmo. You should come with me. Peter is about to preach to the crowd in the marketplace. Rhoda, who's Peter?
10: Oh, he's one of the disciples of Jesus. Have you heard about him?
1: Oh, yes.
0: From time to time.
10: Oh, well then you know that Jesus was crucified, which was bad. Only he rose from the dead 3 days later, which was good. And now lots of people are hearing about him, which is really good.
1: Whoa!
10: Rhoda! Oh, I'm sorry. Thank you. Sometimes I get so carried away thinking about Jesus.
0: You were saying Peter, a disciple of Jesus, will be at the marketplace?
10: Oh, yes. Peter preaches about how when we pray, God hears us, and amazing things can happen.
7: Jesus told us, in this world you will have tribulation. But be of good cheer. I have overcome the world. Do your best to improve your faith. You can do this by adding goodness, understanding, self-control, patience, devotion to God, concern for others, and love. If you keep growing in this way, it will show that what you know about our Lord Jesus Christ has made your lives useful and meaningful. For the eyes of the Lord are on the righteous, and his ears are attentive to their prayer. Be anxious for nothing, but in everything, by prayer and supplication, with thanksgiving, let your requests be made known to God.
4: How dare you speak for the Lord?
7: I do not, but I knew his son Jesus. It was he who...
5: Believe what you like, but be careful in public. You know what happened to James.
7: My brothers, please!
10: What do they mean? What happened to James? He was killed.
11: Calm down, everyone! You! Stop the shoving!
4: Peter, we must get out of here.
11: Arrest them! And don't let that one escape!
7: Go! Help the others get away! You're mine!
10: We must help Peter!
12: Help Peter? I don't think so!
10: Or not!
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10: Oh, I apologize.
0: I'll pay him back later.
12: Don't let him escape.
10: This way.
0: No, that way.
10: Oops. That end. Follow me.
14: Gizmo, keep watch.
10: Why are people so upset with the followers of Jesus? I mean, everything Peter was talking about back there sounded good.
0: Some people don't understand his message.
10: So what are they gonna do? Kill anyone who believes in him?
0: Sometimes it can seem that way. But you heard. Peter urges us to pray for strength and hope when things seem at their worst.
2: Uh-oh. Soldiers coming this way.
10: We'll distract them. You get away. Meet me back at the home of Mary, where we first ran into each other. Remember?
2: How could I forget?
10: Sorry. Wasn't looking. Again.
12: There they are!
2: Gotta go!
1: This way!
12: Up! You! Come back here!
10: I think we lost him.
14: Where are we, Giz?
7: Move aside! Prisoner coming through!
2: I'd say that answers your question.
12: Centurion!
8: We have Peter.
9: Good. Put 4 squads of soldiers to watch over him, and he will be tried after Passover.
10: Come on, we have to tell Rhoda!
0: for her.
15: It is nice to meet you, children, even under such dire circumstances.
16: It is terrible what has happened to Peter.
15: Come, we will pray for God's help.
0: But wait, Rhoda, you're not going to do anything? You're just going to pray?
10: Not do anything? Joy, prayer is something, and it's the best thing we can do.
0: Rhoda, I mean, does God really answer your prayers?
10: Sometimes. Definitely. Prayer is very, very powerful, Joy. Do you pray?
0: Rhoda, Peter was beaten and dragged off to prison. We need to do something real.
10: I mean, what happens when you pray and God doesn't give you what you want?
0: Well, those times I discover what I want is not as important as what God wants. So I put my trust in Him. You should pray with us, Joy. The more prayer, the better.
17: Your
18: kingdom come. Your will be done on earth as it is in heaven.
19: Give us this day our daily bread and forgive us.
0: Come on, guys. Chris, we need to find a way to help Peter in that prison. Or, I don't know, get him out somehow.
10: Okay, Gizmo. What have you got?
2: I have studied the fortress layout, compiled numerous possible scenarios, and determined the most effective way to rescue Peter.
0: Great! What do we need?
2: A tank.
20: Giz, they haven't been invented yet.
2: A blimp?
20: Nope.
2: A catapult? Trampoline? Pogo stick?
20: Giz, none of those will work.
2: Okay, that's all I got. Who's up next?
0: Guys, we need a better vantage point.

0: Well, look who woke up.
1: Why are you here?
0: To make sure you stay safe until your trial.
2: And your death sentence.
3: Jesus taught us to pray so that God's will be done on earth as it is in heaven. He said, "Only ask and you shall receive." Let us join together in prayer. Deliver us, O Lord, from our enemies. In you we take shelter. Deliver us from our enemies, O God. Defend us from those who rise up against us. Deliver us from the workers of iniquity. And save us from the bloodthirsty men. Deliver us from our enemies, O my God. Defend us from those who rise up against us. God, have mercy upon your servant Peter, and free him from his chains.
4: Action. Fun.
5: And animals.
4: And plenty of adventure.
6: I'll handle this.
7: I am too scared to look.
4: It's Superbook.
8: Whoa, there's no way getting into the fortress past those guys.
9: Gizmo, any idea where we can even start looking for Peter?
7: According to my database, the Romans would keep the prisoners on the lower level of the prison, possibly even underground.
9: Oh, great. There's no way we'll be able to search cell by cell with all those guards.
8: Giz, use your X-ray scanner and see if you can locate Peter from here.
7: Oh, yes. Activating X-ray and facial recognition scan. Not there. Not there. Aha!
9: Good job, Gizmo. But how are we gonna get Peter out? Think, think.
7: Guys, something is happening inside Peter's cell.
9: What is it?
8: Is that an angel?
10: Arise quickly. Gird yourself and tie on your sandals. Put on your garment and follow me.

0: are they going?
1: It appears they are escaping.
2: The gate is locked. How is he going to get out?

0: Peter, who was that?
1: I am certain that the Lord sent his angel to rescue me from Herod and from everything the Jewish leaders planned to do to me. Who are you?
0: We're friends of Rhoda.
2: Let's get you back to Mary's house before the guards realize what happened.
3: Let us in!
0: Hurry! Come on, Rhoda!
4: Is anyone there? Can you hear me?
0: Peter, that's... Oh! Peter is standing at the door! I heard his voice!
5: But you didn't see him?
0: No. Well, I didn't actually open it.
5: You are beside yourself.
0: I tell you, it is true.
5: It must be his angel.
0: Why don't they let us in?
6: Maybe they need a secret knock.
3: Mary! Rhoda! Let us in!
6: Or we could just yell some more. Let us in!
2: Peter!
1: Quickly, children.
2: All right, it worked.
6: It was probably my secret knock.
7: Praise the Lord.
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1: I am glad to see all of you. An angel of the Lord freed me from my chains and led me safely out of the prison. Go tell these things to the brethren, for I must leave Jerusalem tonight.
5: Come, we will prepare food and drink to take on your journey.
0: Rhoda, I want to thank you. For what? You taught me that even when awful things happen and you feel helpless, you're not. Prayer can have amazing power. Like tonight with Peter.
5: Rhoda, come help prepare Peter for his journey.
0: Coming! Oh, there I go again! Are you all right? Up you go! Gotta help Mary with the... Coming!
6: I am definitely getting bumpers.
10: Superbook!
6: As always, it is good to be back.
11: Our Father in heaven, hallowed be your name. Your kingdom come, your will be done on earth as it is in heaven.
2: Joy?
0: You know, I may not be able to change the things I saw all by myself, but I heard them pray for God's will to be done on earth. And with all the bad things I saw happening around the world, I don't think his will is being done, Chris. And we've seen the power of prayer. Dear Lord, today I was doing homework, and I saw how hard life is for lots of people. There's the poor, and there's cruelty, and sickness. It makes me upset, and I don't know what I can do to help change it. So I'm asking, I'm praying that your will be done.

0: your name. Your kingdom come. Your will be done. On earth as it is in heaven. Give us this day our daily bread.
1: And forgive us our debts
0: as we forgive our debtors.
1: And
0: do not lead us into temptation,
1: but deliver us from evil.
0: Yours is the kingdom and the power and the glory forever.
1: Amen.
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5: I got into a serious relationship, but his family was like involved in Santeria. They would do like Ouija boards and like, I mean, everything that you can think of like occult, like they were in it. And I feel like something just like sit on me. Like I was like shaking, crying. I just called out to Jesus. From that moment, I felt like God took it and was like, I'm gonna heal you.

0: Thank you, Miss Brown.
1: Howdy, Bert.
0: Ben?
1: Another hot day?
0: It sure is. Hello, Horace.
2: Hi, Bert. Good driver.
0: Well, they sure are. I'll put him on your bill.
1: Bert, you put him on Horace's personal bill. Say, I got a long list of supplies here I'd like you to put together for us.
3: I said, leave me alone. Some of that sweet wine, Bert. Doctor said, take a little with my meals.
0: Out of the brand you like, Luke. Maybe later today we'll have some in.
4: Luke? Honey, you heard what he said. Look, you can come back later.
3: I don't want no woman telling me what to do. Who do you think you're fooling? You think I haven't got any eyes? I'll get him myself.
0: Oh, wait a minute, Luke. You stay out of there.
1: Luke? Horace and I are just going out to have some breakfast. Why don't you come along with us?
3: Now, you Cartwright, stay out of this. I don't like you. I never did.
0: Honey, ain't gonna put up with this. Luke, you get out of here and stay out of here.
4: Look, honey, please stop. I don't want you to get hurt.
3: No stinking storekeeper's gonna tell me what to do. You high and mighty Cartwrights. You don't mean nothing to me.
4: Luke, honey, please stop.
3: I've always wanted to kill me a car.

0: Luke? Luke, honey? Please, will you?
1: Now, how'd this happen? I'm afraid it's too late for a doctor.
2: Luke's been drinking for a week straight, Sheriff. He plumb went out of his head. There wasn't nothing Ben could do.
1: Luke Grayson's been heading for this for a long time.
3: Maybe so. Miserable end for a man like Luke Grayson once was.
0: You had to do this, didn't you, Ben Cartwright? You had to kill him.

0: Well, Todd, this is the end of our long journey. Virginia City. Doesn't look like either of us are going to get much of a welcome.
1: Paul must have got my letter. I wrote him right after he sent me the money for the fair.
0: Time's pretty valuable to a man as rich and important as you say your pa is. He probably left word for you. Let's ask around.
1: Well, that's the thing to do. I want to thank you anyway for looking out for me the way you have. No.
0: Agent?
2: Yes, sir?
0: You know a man called Luke Grayson?
2: Sure, who don't?
1: Well, he was supposed to meet this stage.
2: Well, now, he ain't going to meet this stage or any other. You'll find him over yonder.
0: You don't mean he's dead?
2: Well, now, Ab Jenkins ain't buried alive one recently. However, I think the townspeople would have been willing to make an exception in this case.
1: No. No, he can't be dead. Can't be dead.
0: Isn't that terrible? That boy came all the way from Boston to see his father.
2: Father? Is that Luke's kid?
3: Are you sure there's nothing more Hassan I can do?
4: Appears to me you've done too much already.
5: I don't like the way you said that, Mr. Jenkins. Everybody knows it was either Paul or Luke.
4: You know that ain't what I mean, Haas. I was referring to all the expense, paying for the best funeral. The sheriff has a special fund to foot that kind of bill.
3: Yeah, the sheriff didn't gun Luke down, I did. We'll see you at the services. Thank you.

0: Is that Luke Grayson?
1: I'm afraid so.
0: Not the way I remember him. It's not the way at all. How did he die?
1: I'm afraid this ain't the time or the place.
0: Look, mister, I've got a right to know he was my father.
2: Todd. Todd Grayson. I'd have known you anywhere. It's all Luke talked about the last few days. If there's ever anything I can do...
0: What do you know about him?
2: I'm Diane Jordan. Luke and I were... Your father and I... Well, he must have written you about me.
0: How did he die?
1: Now, look, son, this is no time to be talking about things like this.
2: Isn't it? Why isn't it? I'll have to know the truth sooner or later. Your father was murdered. Shot down in cold blood by a man named Ben Cartwright.
1: Now, you know better than that, Diane. Son, this ain't the same as back east. When a man draws a gun on another man...
0: Ben Cartwright. Why did he want to kill my father?
2: If you're Ben Cartwright, you don't have to have an excuse to kill a man.
1: Diane, I won't have this talk. Now, look. Boy... You come with me a minute. It's your father's gun. Take a good look. It'll show he fired twice. There was no way back after that. He fired even before Ben Cartwright drew.
0: My father's gun.
2: He wore it proudly. It was a famous gun once.
1: Son, the gun, I think I ought to turn that over to the sheriff.
2: Why? It was Luke's gun, wasn't it?
1: Well, yeah, sure, but...
2: Then it should go to the boy. Everything Luke left should go to the boy. Your father left some other things over at my place, with me. I know he'd want you to have them.
3: Nor is it for us to condemn the victor, even while we mourn the fallen. We can only hope that the soul of Luke Grayson shall achieve in the everlasting life beyond the forgiveness and peace denied him on this earth. Let us pray.
0: You better say one for yourself, Mr. Cartwright. It's gonna be your last. You murdered my father, now they're gonna bury you along with him.
4: Don't be a fool, boy. Put up your gun.
0: When I'm finished with it.
5: Son, this is your last warning. You might get off the first shot, but I'll get off the second.
4: Hold it, Sheriff. He's just a scared kid now.
0: Sure, I'm scared. But that's not gonna stop me.
3: Todd, for your own sake, listen to me. It was no murder. Ben Cartwright did everything he could to avoid bloodshed.
0: You keep out of this. It isn't your fight.
4: It doesn't have to be anybody's fight, son. If I'd done what you think, do you believe I'd be a free man today?
0: Oh, I've heard all about you, Cartwrights. You can even buy your way out of murder, but not this time. Let me go. I'll kill him.
2: It's all right. It's all going to be all right, just the way I promised your father.
0: I don't want any favors from anyone.
2: It's all right, Todd. Your father was that way, too. He wasn't the sort of man to ask anyone for a favor, either. You put him there, Ben Cartwright. Think of that when you try to sleep tonight.
5: I've addressed a complaint to Judge Parker in Eureka. He should be there by the first of the month, and he can head straight back.
6: Well, that's fine. That should only take about 3 weeks. Now, what happens to the boy till then?
5: Well, I reckon that taxpayers can stand the expense of another boarder.
6: Hang it all, Roy. You can't keep that boy behind bars. He's not a criminal. He's a 16-year-old kid.
5: With a 16-year-old gun. Ben, do you realize that if that kid was just a split second sooner, you wouldn't be around to watch either one of them grow any older?
7: That's right, Paul. Sidewinder is just as poisonous today as Hatchet is when he's full grown.
4: We're not talking about Sidewinders. We're talking about a boy. Besides, fangs of this one have already been pulled.
5: And I am to see that he don't get a chance to grow another set. Leastways until a circuit judge decides what happens to him next.
4: Mm-hmm. A lot of things can happen till then. But not with the boy in here. Eat himself up with grief and all. It's just no good, Roy.
5: What do you want me to do? Take him by the hand and tell him that nice little boys just don't go out murdering their elders and turn them loose?
2: I've come for the boy.
5: The boy? Hold on, Diane.
2: He's my responsibility, isn't he? Who else is going to look after him? He was Luke Grayson's son. And I'm the only one around here that cared anything about Luke Grayson, so that gives me a right to the boy.
5: Diane, it's not a matter of who the boy's father is. It's just that, well, he's upset, and he's kind of dangerous when he feels this way.
2: Well, I could take care of him, Sheriff. I could give him a home.
5: Where? In the saloon?
4: Roy, please.
2: You stay out of this, Cartwright. I don't care what you all think about me, but the boy has to have someone. Don't you understand that? He needs someone.
5: I'm sorry, Diane, but I just can't turn him over to you.
2: Well, could I see him?
5: Well, of course. That's perfectly all right. Right over here.

0: Todd.
1: What do you want?
0: Well, I brought you these things. They were your father's. Gold watch and chain. Remember this? $3 silver. That's all he had.
1: But there must have been more. He wrote me.
0: Oh. What exactly did he tell you, Todd?
1: That when I got here, he'd buy a horse for me, and I'd help him build a house, and together we'd start a ranch.
0: Yes, I know.
1: How would you know? He never would have showed you any letters he wrote to me.
0: No, that's right, he wouldn't.
1: Besides, he never would have sent for me on a $3 promise. He wasn't that kind of a man.
0: Well, he's gone now. It doesn't matter.
1: It does to me. And it would to you, too, if you ever meant anything at all to him.
0: Well, I don't know what I meant to him. But I certainly know what he meant to me.
2: Ann, is there something I could do to help with the boy?
0: What's the matter, Cartwright? Looking for something to ease your conscience?
3: Oh, Diane, you know better than that. Paul's just trying to...
0: I don't care what he's trying to do. How can he know what I must feel? How can any of you Cartwrights know anything about feelings? You've got everything you want. There isn't any room in your life for anything like feelings.
4: Sheriff, I'm not going to leave that boy in that jail cell.
5: Ben, no, I know what you're thinking, but you're wrong. You don't owe that kid any favors.
4: What makes you so sure the favor'd be for him? Roy, both of us, we've been around a pretty long time, but not so long that we can take a man's life and just forget it, whether the man needed killing or not.
5: I know, Ben. Now, I don't like keeping that kid in jail any more than you do, but what do you expect me to do with him? Turn him over to Diane?
4: No. No, turn him over to me.
3: To you? Paul, are you forgetting what that boy tried to do to you out at the cemetery?
4: Hoss, he's a scared little boy who traveled 3,000 miles for what? For a funeral. He's hurt, he's confused, he's alone. If somebody doesn't straighten him out now, he'll wind up like his father, or worse. And then somebody else will have blood in his hands.
6: We also had members who fought in the war to fight for the cause of liberty.
7: Making sure that army is staffed and supplied. He's able to identify British intelligence agents and send that information on to Washington. After they've served in the army, they look forward to a government which gives to bigotry no sanction, to persecution no assistance.
8: Washington's words are powerful because they express an idea of a world that's different from the one everybody grew up in.
9: This ideal of religious freedom is going to be part of the government, but is it really meant for everyone?
7: Is this going to be a place where you can be free to say what you want about God?
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0: Mind if I join you?
1: Don't you believe in knocking?
0: Oh, that depends.
1: Your kind never does.
0: Now, just what is my kind?
1: I've seen you in every mining camp and every tank town honky-tonk between here and Mexico. Maybe not the same face or the same fancy duds, but the same cold eyes, same way of walking, and the same stink of killing on you.
0: Well, now that we understand each other, I'll have that drink. What a nice place you've got here. Fine taste in furniture.
1: Now, you didn't come here just to talk about my taste in furniture.
0: Now, don't be too sure about that. Let's just call this a sort of social visit. People like you and me, we never get enough chance to talk. Nobody much cares what we think or how we feel.
1: Feelings? Can't afford them. Not anymore.
0: No? Then what's this still around for?
1: Give it to me. It's all I have left of him.
0: That. And the boy? He's on your mind whether you like it or not.
1: He's nothing to me anymore. Now that I know he's in good hands.
0: The hands that killed his father. That kid's got spunk. How long do you think he'll take what Ben Cartwright dishes out? Come on, admit it. Sooner or later, he'll make his play. Then he'll get himself killed then or hanged later.
1: What can I do about it? He won't talk to me.
0: Maybe he doesn't have to. Maybe he already has.
1: What do you mean by that?
0: I was at the funeral. He tried to kill Ben Cartwright, and you didn't try to stop him.
1: Well, I'm not responsible for what he tried to do.
0: Maybe not. But you were hoping the boy would pull the trigger. Or weren't you?
1: Well, how do you expect me to feel? After all, his father and I were...
0: We're in love? That's very touching, but a little out of my line. I'm talking about killing Ben Cartwright.
1: You'd kill Ben Cartwright?
0: For a price? For a price I could kill most anybody.
1: What makes you think I've got the money?
0: Well, not you, maybe. I was thinking of the kid. On the way out here, he told me about his father. That boy's gonna fall into quite an inheritance.
1: I haven't sunk that low. Anyway, even if I wanted Ben Cartwright dead, I'd never hire a two-bit gun like you.
0: No, I guess you wouldn't. You can let the boy do it for you. Wear something pretty when you go up to prison to see him. Think it over. I'll be around if you need me.

0: prettiest bunch of trees you ever seen, Todd.
1: You ever been to Boston?
0: No, can't say as I have.
1: How do you know they don't have prettier trees there?
0: Well, you got something there. Never thought of it, I reckon.
1: Guess there are lots of things you never thought of.
0: Yeah. Yep, I reckon you're right at that, too. What about that horse? You think you can ride him?
1: What's so hard about riding a horse?
0: Come on. Yes, sir? There's a whole lot more to being a cowboy than just smelling like one or wearing boots. For instance, you always get up on the left-hand side of a horse. And you walk up to him real easy-like so as you don't spook him. Go on, try it. Go on.

0: Todd. The left side. Doggone it, boy. When are you going to get it through that ornery head of yours? We're trying to help you.
1: Help me? You think I want to ride that sweaty old bag of bones?
0: I don't give a hoot whether you want to or not. You're going to.
1: You think you can make me?
0: You dadgum Tommy Tootin, I can.
2: Hey, what's going on?
0: Oh, I don't know. I've tried my best with this boy. I can't seem to do nothing to please him.
2: Oh, that seems to be the trouble, son.
1: Look, I came out here because the sheriff made me. That doesn't mean I have to like it.
2: Now, look, Todd. When you're here in the Ponderosa, you're here as a guest, not as a prisoner. You try to remember that?
3: Howdy, Ben. Oz.
2: All right, it's good to see you.
0: How are things in town, Sheriff?
3: Fair to Midland. How are you getting along with young Todd here?
2: Oh, just fine, Roy, just fine. Everything's going fine. Gonna make a rancher out of him yet, aren't we, Todd?
3: Ben, I've been thinking, maybe I overstepped my bounds in letting you take that boy.
2: Well, I said I'd assume full responsibility.
3: Yeah, but just the same, technically, you're still in my custody. Where are you figuring on sleeping him?
2: Well, most of the hands are out with Adam and Little Joe and Roundup. I figured I'd give him the foreman's room there so he could have a place of his own.
3: Mm-hmm.

0: Seems solid enough, excepting for that wind in the back. You can see that from your room, though, can't you?
1: Now, wait a minute, Roy. This is a boy's room. It's not a jail cell.
0: Not as far as I'm concerned. And Ben, put a lock on that door after the kid goes to bed tonight, you hear? Well, I'll be heading back to town.
2: Roy, we got several table in there. Won't stay and eat with us.
0: I wish I could, Hoss, but I gotta get back.

0: sorry we're late, Paul, but Todd here couldn't quite make up his mind whether he won't eat or not.
1: Well, believe me, Todd, I never had any trouble like that with Hoss when he was your age. Not since, either.

0: know something, Hoss? This beef is about the tastiest we've ever had.
1: Mm, that gravy looks good, too.
0: Now, there's no sense in this, boy. I know you're hungry. Why don't you sit down and eat?
2: Do you think I'd eat at the same table with a man that killed my father?
1: Todd, we're just trying to help you. Can't you understand that, boy?
2: Don't do me any favors. Now, look, I'm not afraid of you or any other Cartwright, and I'm not going to take orders from you either. Now, I said I wasn't going to eat at this table, and I won't!
1: Don't let him spoil your supper, Paul. You've done all you could.
0: The boy's been through a pretty rough day, Hoss. Probably hasn't eaten since breakfast, maybe even longer.
1: Made up his mind to hate everything about this place. Starting with us.
0: He didn't exactly choose to come here. Look at it another way. I suppose I'd been the one who'd been gunned down. How'd you feel about breaking bread with Luke Grayson?
1: Yeah. I reckon I never looked at it like that, Paul.
0: Hoss, take this supper out to the bunkhouse. Boy's got to eat.
1: Yes, sir. Don't be surprised if I come back with a finger bit off.

0: Paul thought you might change your mind about supper. I'll bring you something to eat.
1: Well, you can take it right back to him. I said I don't want anything from you Cartwrights.
0: Look, Todd, I don't care how mad a man gets about something. His stomach goes right on eating something to eat.
1: You think you can make me eat that?
0: No. No, I can't. And I wouldn't want to make you eat it. But if Paul thought you was down here hungry and there wasn't no food here for you, he'd feel real bad about it.
1: Your father doesn't care anything about me.
0: Todd, what makes you say that?
1: What makes me say it? Because it's the truth, that's why. Ben Cartwright's a liar.
0: Now, you listen here, boy.
1: No, you listen. You must think I'm 2 years old or something, you and all your talk about teaching me to ride. Well, I don't want to ride, see? And I've had just about enough of your father's talk about me being a guest here.
0: Todd, he meant that. You are a guest here as far as we're concerned.
1: Oh, am I? I suppose you put locks on the doors of all your guests. There's your supper. You can take that back to him and tell him I'm sick of his kind of favors.

0: All right, Cartwright.
1: Todd, what is this?
0: I guess you know what it is.
1: Todd, listen to me.
0: Don't come any closer. Don't come any closer. Don't come any closer.
1: Todd, give me the gun.
0: No. No!

0: It's all right. What's the matter?
1: Todd stole an empty gun out of the desk drawer. Tried to kill me.
0: Tried to kill you? With a little varmint? Where is he?
1: Outside somewhere. Probably hiding like a scared animal, waiting for you and me and a dozen other grown men to come chasing after him.
0: Paul, you ain't going to just let him go, are you?
1: No, I'm not going to let him go. I'm not going to go running after him either.
0: Paul, he tried to kill you.
1: With an empty gun.
0: Yeah, but Paul, he didn't know it was empty. Dad Burnett, how far does your obligation go with this
1: boy? Boss, please.
0: Please, nothing, Paul. After all you'd done for that boy, you gave him a home, you...
1: The least I could do after what I did to him. Sheriff Roy Coffey.
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1: I have to think of his position. Regardless of what I think, I'm going to have to tell Roy what happened.
0: Probably stole one of our horses and halfway to San Francisco by now.
1: How far do you think he could get? You saw the way he rode, didn't you?
0: Yeah, but I got a sneaking hunch he wasn't doing his best, neither.
1: Well, probably try to find his way back to Virginia City. If he did, we'll find him there. I'm not going to run after him. Not tonight, anyhow. Let's try to get some rest. We'll go see the sheriff first thing in the morning.

0: getting late, honey. Why don't you go to bed?
1: Go to bed? I haven't slept since he died.
0: You gotta go on living, kid.
1: Yeah. That's just the trouble. Living and thinking. Looking at nothing but this day and night.
0: You really loved him, didn't you?
1: Sure. Funny, isn't it, Charlie? Me falling in love with a guy like Luke Grayson.

0: really wasn't much, huh? Couldn't keep a job. Always getting in fights. Always getting drunk. Half the time, he didn't even know I was alive. Funny, isn't it, Charlie? You're not laughing.
1: Nope. I ain't laughing.
0: Remember how he was? When he'd walk down the street, all the women would get mad that they'd met their own husbands. I was just like him. My eyes would follow him wherever he went. He was so tall and straight. And that smile, it was like that to me until the day he died.
1: You want another drink, kid?
0: Yeah, I guess so. Better than trying to get to sleep. Thanks.

0: Are you open for business?
1: Sure, I'm open for business. What can I do for you?
0: I want to buy a gun.
1: Guns cost money, boy.
0: I've got money. It's not much. It's $3, but that ought to buy a gun of some kind.
1: I don't have a gun I can let go for $3.
0: Look, mister, any gun, an old one. Maybe you've got something here, somebody left on a bill or something like that.
1: Son, you might as well know. I wouldn't send a gun to Luke Grayson's boy for $3 or $3,000, and nobody else in town would either. Now just run along and forget it.

0: Todd, what are you doing here?
1: Mind your own business. Leave me alone.
0: Todd, you're in trouble. What's happened?
1: I tried to kill Ben Cartwright.
0: Oh, Todd, they'll catch you. They'll put you in jail.
1: I don't care what they do to me.
0: Well, we can't stand here talking like this. Someone will see us. Here, come with me.
2: Ben, it's just bad seed. I knew Luke Grayson when he amounted to something, but he still had that bad streak in him. The boy's got it now just the same as the old man had. You got any idea which way he headed?
3: Well, he came this way as close as we could figure.
2: Well, I'll get a couple of deputies. I'd like to have you come along, Hoss. Ben?
4: Might as well get started.
2: Good. What happened to you?
5: Luke Grayson's kid came in the store and wanted to buy a gun. I refused to sell it to him. When I turned around, he hit me on the head with an axe handle.
2: Don't you think you better have a doctor take a look at you?
5: Well, I don't know. Kind of stunned me for a minute. I kept seeing the kid taking the gun, and I couldn't make my legs work quick enough to stop him.
4: He took a gun?
5: That's right. Six shooter and some shells. He knew what he was doing.
2: Ben, you better take him up to the doctor. Hoss will go along with me.
4: All right.
2: And, Ben, it's not just a 16-year-old boy we're dealing with. It's Luke Grayson's kid, and he's got a loaded gun.
4: All right, Roy.
0: I asked you, where did you get that gun?
1: I told you, I just got it. That's all.
0: Now that you've got it, what are you going to do with it?
1: I'm going to kill Ben Cartwright. What do you think I'm going to do with it?
0: Now, listen to me. I want him dead just as much as you do. But what chance do you think a kid like you will have against all those grown men?
1: All I need is just one clear shot.
0: Don't you realize that they'll cut you to ribbons the minute you walk outside this room? Todd, what are you going to do?
1: I'm getting out of here.
0: No, Todd, wait. There's another way.
1: What are you talking about?
0: If I help you, will you promise me that you'll leave Virginia City and never come back here again?
1: How can you help me?

0: This is a draft on the First Citibank of San Francisco. $500. If I sign it, it'll be payable to bearer.
1: $500. Then I was right.
0: Right about what?
1: This is my father's money. You were holding out on me.
0: Holding out on you? Todd, I'm just trying to help you.
1: Look, if my father gave you this, you keep it. I don't even want to hear about it.
2: Maybe you don't need a kid. But I do. You won't need that gun. I'm on your side. Right, Diane?
3: What are you doing here?
2: I told you I'd be here when you needed me. I think you do now. And I know you stole that gun. So does the sheriff, and he's coming to get you.
0: I've got to get him out of here. Get him to San Francisco. Do you think you could do it?
2: I can do it for $500. You see, I was listening outside your door. Now, that's not socially correct, maybe, but it's a way to find things out. Now, you just sign it, and I'll get the kid out of town.
0: There's only one thing. You mustn't cash it until you get to San Francisco.
2: Sure, I'm in no hurry.
1: What are you doing? I don't want anything from you. Look, my father wouldn't have anything to do with a woman like you.
2: Now, look, boy. You do as you're told, or I'll let the sheriff have you.

0: Cash that for me.
1: $500. That's a lot of money.
2: You've got that much in the till. Just go ahead and cash it.
1: I've never seen anything quite like this before. Mr. Cartwright!
3: Yes, Charlie?
1: Would you take a look at this for me?
3: Yes. What is it?
1: It's a bank draft. You know about these things. I wish you'd look it over.
0: He doesn't have to look it over. It's good.
1: It's got Diane Jordan's signature on it.
3: Why did she give you this?
0: I don't think that's any of your business, Cartwright.
3: This has something to do with Todd, doesn't it?
0: What's the matter, Cartwright? Can't you hear good?
3: Where's the boy?
0: You've got my money.
3: I said, where's the boy?
0: I don't like people touching me. And I don't like them grabbing my money.
3: If this is yours, legitimately, you'll get it back. But not until I've talked to Diane about this.
0: Ben!
4: Door's open.
3: I think this belongs to you.
4: Where did you get that?
3: From the two-bit gunman who's been hanging around town. He tried to cash it downstairs.
4: He tried to cash it? Well, what business is it of yours? Maybe I owed it to him. Maybe he did me a favor once.
3: Oh, did he? Or was he about to do you a favor? Like killing me?
4: It was Luke's money. Luke owed it to Atley.
3: Diane, Luke never had $50 as long as I knew him, much less $500.
4: Get out of here. I don't have to sit here and listen to you saying these things about Luke. You killed him. Isn't that enough?
3: Don't you think the whole town knows it was you who supported Luke? Don't you...
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3: You think they know it was you who fed him, who clothed him, who even gave him his drinking money? And all the time, he didn't even know you were alive?
4: That's not true. Luke was good to me. He loved me.
3: Did he? Do You think Luke is capable of loving anyone, or even of thinking of anyone other than himself?
4: Stop that! I won't listen to you saying such things! I won't listen to you here! I won't listen!
3: Diane, you know that what I'm saying is the truth. One day you're going to have to face that truth. Where's the boy?
8: Right here, Cartwright. It's easy to lie about a man when he's dead and can't talk back, isn't it?
3: Todd, put away that gun.
8: I'll put it away after I kill you. And this time I'm not going to miss. This time I got bullets in the gun.
4: Todd, don't wait. Todd, stop!
8: He killed my father. You're forgetting that?
4: No, I'm not forgetting. But everything he said about your father was true.
8: No, it's a pack of lies.
4: No, it wasn't a pack of lies. Look, I knew your father better than anyone in the whole world. He wasn't any good. Just like Ben Cartwright said. He was no good.
8: No, you're lying. He sent me money. He wanted me to come out here and live with him.
4: He never sent you a dime. Every honest dollar that Luke got, he drank faster than he could walk to the post office. That $500 that I gave to Affleck was mine. The money, the check that you got every month to keep you in school, that was mine. Even the money that you were sent to bring you back here to Virginia City was mine. See, I thought if he saw his own son, that would help him straighten out.
8: It couldn't be. If he was so bad, why would you?
4: Why did I stick to him? Because I loved him. I loved him from the first moment I saw him.

trying to remember him the way I wanted him to be. He was such a wonderful man. Such a rotten, lousy, stinking, wonderful man.

0: Paul, you all right? Charlie just told us what happened.
1: Yeah, I'm all right, Hoss. That boy, he's gonna be all right now, too.
2: I'm still gonna have to take him in, Ben. He stole a gun.
1: Did he, Roy? An empty gun. Now, what do you think that would be worth? The lives of two people?
2: I guess it ain't worth a thing, Ben.
1: Oh, Roy, in case you happen to think about it, that horse of ours, the boy didn't steal it. I just gave it to him. Is that right, Hoss?
0: Yes, sir, that's right. Roy, you tell him to ride him out and pay us a visit.
1: And tell him to bring his new ma.

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0: Osh, you know, I was just thinking about something. There's no reason why we both have to go see Josh Layton's widow.
1: Now, listen, Big Shorty. You ain't about to saddle me off seeing some poor widow woman all by myself.
0: Me being there's not going to help her any.
1: Yeah, but it's going to help me. Now you're going, and that's it.
0: Why?
1: Well, because Mr. Layton was one of Paul's best friends, and we're supposed to be here doing everything we can to help. Besides, Paul told me to keep an eye on you anyhow.
0: I told you to keep an eye on me? What in the heck for?
1: To keep you from getting chased all the way back to the Ponderosa by some hopping mad daddy with a shotgun in his hand. And the look in your eye, that's just about what's going to happen.
0: Ah, Hoss, come on.
1: Joe, you ain't about to take off with that pretty little filly I seen you making eyes with down the lobby a while ago. You're going with me, and that's final. Hey, Joe, come back here! Joe! Joe!
0: Ladies! Ladies, you can't go in right now! Oh, ladies, I'm sorry, you'll have to wait just a minute. Now, Hoss, you soak yourself real good now. The porter brings you something to wear. Well, and ladies, I want to thank you very much for your patience. You wait right here, ladies, and he'll be out in a minute.
1: Joe! I'm gonna whip you for sure! Dadgummit.

0: you get out of here. I can't pay any bills. Get out and leave me alone.
1: Ma'am, I ain't no bill collector. I was sent here to help Mrs. Layton.
0: Who are you?
1: Hoss Cartwright.
0: Cartwright?
1: Ma'am, what's the matter? Can I get you anything? A glass of water?
0: My smelling salts,

0: Ma'am, I sure didn't mean to upset you like that.
1: Oh, forgive me. It's just that I was so touched that you came all this way for me.
0: You Miss Layton?
1: Yes. I wonder if you have a handkerchief. Why are you looking at me like that?
0: Oh, I'm sorry, ma'am. I didn't mean to stare. I just had it in my head. I reckon that he was going to be a little different.
1: Until a minute ago, I was half dead.
0: Don't you worry, ma'am. I'm here to fix everything up. It's no wonder you're feeling so poorly. Empty house like this would give anybody the crawly skin.
1: I had to sell the furniture.
0: Ma'am, that's water all under the bridge now. Now, you go get yourself dressed.
1: Dressed?
0: Sure. I ain't gonna eat by myself. Besides, you gotta show me where a good place is. I ain't too familiar with Sacramento. Now, get.

0: Mr. Cartwright, I can't tell you how happy you've made me by asking me out to supper this evening.
1: Pretty gal like you, well, not to have to think about nothing but living every minute, every day.
2: I'm gonna shake up that attorney of yours and see what's hanging up that will.
0: Oh, it really isn't his fault. Josh had a lot of bills, and all the creditors have filed against the estate. That's what's taking so much time. Mr. Cartwright, would you come in for a moment, please? I just can't get the back of this dress hooked by myself. Would you mind?

0: If that lawyer can't do the job, we'll get somebody that can.
1: How long has it been since I've heard a strong voice like that? You Cartwrights are magnificent. That's the only word for you.
0: Oh, ma'am, there's not anything special about us. Fact is, we're probably about the honorest bunch you ever run into. You can ask anybody in Virginia City about that.
1: And what would they say?
0: Well, for one thing, they'd tell you that Horse Cartwright was about the meanest and hungriest man this side of St. Joe. And he got meaner the hungrier he got.
1: Why, Mr. Cartwright, whatever's the matter?
0: I don't know, ma'am. Maybe it's a perfume?
1: Oh, I was in hopes you'd like it.
0: Well, I do. What I meant to say was...
1: Oh, there, it's all done. That wasn't so hard now, was it?
0: No, ma'am.
1: You poor man, you must be starved. Why don't we go get some supper?
2: Good evening, Mrs. Layton. It is so pleasant to see you again.
1: Oh, thank you. It's good to be able to be out among people again.
2: Your favorite table in the game room? The new roulette wheel has arrived.
1: Really? I must see it.
0: You feeling poorly again?
1: Oh, no. No, I'm fine. Jean. It was sweet of you to remember the table I had the last time I was here, but I wonder if we couldn't have something a little more private.
3: Of course, madame. Right here.

0: Our very best vintage, 1854. This champagne was brought all the way from France, sir. I'm sure you will find it to your custom taste. Mrs. Layton can vouch for the year.
1: It's excellent.
2: Anything you say.
3: What's the matter?
2: Nothing. Ma'am, I'm just a cowboy. I don't reckon I fit into a place like this very good.
3: Oh, I'm sorry. I didn't mean to make you unhappy.
2: Oh, no, ma'am. You didn't. It takes some doing to make a man unhappy when he's with you.
3: See if you like it.
2: Oh. It's real good.

0: Ma'am, here's to a whole lot more happiness than you've known in the last couple of months, ma'am.
1: Well, thank you, Mr. Cartwright. I know I'll have it now.
0: Dang, if I don't think that vinegar's gonna make me sneeze.
1: It does tickle your nose, doesn't it?
2: You think you can go on avoiding me? I came by to see you this afternoon.
1: I was busy, Mr. Hammond.
2: I'll bet you were. But I won't stand for any more, but I want that ring back.
1: Let go of me!
2: Not till I get the ring.
0: That's just about it, Buster. Now you done it.
3: We'll take care of him.
1: I don't know what's the matter with that man.
0: Ma'am, you're a lady. And a lady ain't gotta explain no mean mouth drunk.
1: He was a friend of my husband's. Ever since Josh died, he's given me trouble. He actually has some ridiculous idea that this ring Josh left me belongs to him.
0: Don't you pay no mind to that.
1: Mr. Cartwright, please take me home. Everybody's staring at us.
0: Yes, sir. I guess I really messed things up for you, didn't I?
1: Oh, it wasn't your fault. He hit you first.
0: It didn't hurt none. I ain't got the manners of a dang goat.
1: Mr. Cartwright, we're gonna sit down and enjoy ourselves. And don't you worry any about your manners. You stood up for me, for my honor. You have no idea how that makes me feel inside, to know that someone cares. You're not only a gentleman, Mr. Cartwright, you're wonderful. Now let's sit down.

0: I had no idea how late it was, ma'am. All that good food and champagne. I reckon I ought to apologize to you for keeping you out so late.
1: Please don't, Mr. Cartwright. Can't we just sit out here for a minute longer?
0: Yes, ma'am, if you like.
1: Do you think I was wrong?
0: About what, ma'am?
1: Because I was so happy with you tonight. Because for a moment I was able to forget. Am I supposed to shrivel up and die just because my husband is dead?
0: No, ma'am. No, I don't think that'd be his wish at all.
1: Mr. Cartwright, I just can't go back into that empty house. It's like a tomb, and I'm still alive. I can't go back. I can't go back.
0: Ma'am, if you could just manage it one more night. Well, what I mean to say is I'll figure out some way to get you out of there.
1: But what could you do?
0: I'll think of something, I promise.

0: 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So how does Israel thrive despite its constant struggles?
1: I think Israel may be the most resilient country in the world.
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14: You have a good time tonight, Joe?
15: That you, Hoss?
14: Yeah, I ask you. You have a good time tonight?
15: No. No, I came right back after I left. Been a lot better off I'd have gone see that old widow woman with you.
14: Yeah. Don't make no difference. I didn't need you at all.
15: You feeling all right?
14: Yeah, I ain't never felt better.
15: You're talking kind of funny. What'd you do tonight?
14: What, the supper with Miss Layton?
15: Yeah, what's she like?
14: Nothing like we thought.
15: Even worse, huh?
14: No. She's different.
15: You been drinking?

0: lady, Joe. She's a real lady.
1: Joe, I know what we're going to do. I done made up my mind. We're going to take Miss Layton back to Ponderosa with us.
2: Hoss, come on. Look, I know how soft-hearted you are, but Pa sent us here to help her, not to adopt her and bring her back home with us.
1: Joe, I can't just leave her here.
2: Yeah, well, you can't take her with us. Look, you got to think about it. We got a long trip ahead of us. We got 2 days by stagecoach just to get to Summit. Then we take the buckboard. It's another day through the pass. Now, what kind of a trip is that for an old lady to make?
1: I sort of think maybe she'll be able to stand up under it.
2: Yeah, well, I don't think so. I think it's one of the nuttiest ideas I ever heard of. Well,
1: don't make any decisions until after you've met her. We're gonna have lunch together tomorrow at noon. I done made reservations with the garçon.
2: All right, where is she?
1: Well, she'll be here after a while. She's probably out shopping or something. Pretty fancy chug wagon, ain't it?
2: Yeah, it's not bad. Not bad at all.
1: What's the matter, Joe?
2: Take a look at the girl over by the door. Women like that just don't run around loose. Hey, Hoss, loan me $20, right? Hey, one second, I better make it 50.
1: Huh?
2: Now, look, I can't impress her if I'm broke. Come on. Hey, look, she's smiling at me. Give me the money.
3: Hello.
1: Joe, before you run off with that other gal, I'd like for you to meet Mrs. Layton. Ma'am, this is Joe Cartwright.
3: How do you do?
2: It's very nice meeting you, ma'am.

0: I don't reckon she's ever seen any country like this before.
1: I guess not. Otherwise, she wouldn't have brought all this stuff along. Well, for somebody on the verge of poverty, she sure had a lot of clothes. Not to mention all those rings on her fingers.
0: Lady's got to have clothes, Joe. Besides, you wouldn't even expect her to sell the stuff her husband gave her, would you?
1: Well, if I was hungry, I'd sell them.
2: Oh, Mr. Cartwright. Is it all right if I walk up and take a look at the lake?
0: Oh, sure, ma'am, but be kind of careful. Those trails can get tricky at night.
2: Don't you worry. I'll be careful.
1: Well, it's my turn to fix chow tonight. Why don't you come take a look at the lake?

0: Supper's going to be ready in a minute, Miss Layton.
1: Does the Ponderosa look like this?
0: Well, ma'am, this is a Ponderosa.
1: It is?
0: Sure. We've been riding through it for the last couple of days, ever since we left the stagecoach.
1: Oh! Why, it's unbelievable that anybody could actually own all this.
0: Well, ma'am, it ain't exactly owning. I reckon the Ponderosa holds about as much claim to us as we do her. It's more like a partnership. Like we're all sort of beholden to one another. What I mean to say is that Paul won't let us cut a tree down unless there's another tree growing to take its place, or take a cup of water out of the lake if it makes a lake go down that much. Ponderosa's got a mighty lot to give. Like Paul says, we ain't to take 1 ounce out of her that she can't grow back.
1: All my life, I never had enough of anything. My father was

0: a drunkard and we were trash poor. When I married Josh, I thought that was all over with. Now I'm right back where I started. Maybe I don't really understand what it means to have enough. But I do know one thing.
1: What's that, ma'am?
0: If anybody could have enough, it would be the Cartwrights. You're kings, and the Ponderosa's your empire. What chance is a commoner to become a Cartwright?
1: It might not be as hard as you think to become a Cartwright.
0: Even for somebody like me?
1: Especially for somebody like you.
0: Why haven't you kissed me?
1: Ma'am, I reckon I figured if I ever put my arms around you, you'd break up like one of them little China dolls.
0: Well, let's just try and see if I do.

0: thing. Joe! Joe! Joe!
1: Come here. Hoss, what's the matter?
2: Joe, me and Helen, we're going to get married.
1: She's going to marry me. Me, Hoss Cartwright.
3: You're joking.
1: No, I ain't. We're going to get married.
3: Oh, no. Congratulations. Hey, congratulations, both of you. Jeez, I can't wait to see the look on Pa's face.
2: Ain't it wonderful, Pa?
4: Well, yes, it's... Tell me about it. It all not so sudden.
5: Hoss, I'd like to speak to your father alone for a moment.
3: Come on, Hoss, let him get acquainted.
2: I'll get you stuff.
5: You don't approve of this, do you, Mr. Cartwright?
4: Well, Mrs. Layton, I haven't said anything.
5: I'd been led to believe that you'd be quite a different sort of man.
4: I'm afraid I don't know what you mean.
5: What do you want me to do? Pretend that I'm mourning over the death of my husband?
4: Mrs. Layton, I wouldn't want you to pretend anything. I just assumed that...
5: And I assumed that you and I could be honest with each other.
4: Honest? I haven't the faintest idea what you're talking about.
5: I'm talking about what you and I both know. About what Adam told you when he returned from the funeral.
4: Well, Adam told me about Josh's death and nothing more.
5: You mean he didn't tell you the circumstances?
4: What circumstances? Is there something more that he should have told me?
5: Oh, of course. Adam would want to spare your feelings. Oh, Mr. Cartwright, I've been very rude.
4: Mrs. Layton, tell me what it is you think I should know.
5: When Josh died, he wasn't the man you knew, or the man I married. There's no other way to say it. Josh was a drunk. He drank himself to death.
4: I find that almost impossible to believe.
5: So did I. Until the debts started piling up. Till I started selling the furniture out from under us. Till I realized I was married to a madman.
4: Adam should have told me.
5: Now you've realized why these past few months of mourning have been a mockery. Living alone in that empty mansion. Keeping myself locked off from the world. And then Haas came along. He was so sweet, so understanding. For the first time in months, I felt like a woman again. I fell in love with him, Mr. Cartwright. I couldn't help myself. I wanted to be with him. I wanted to make him as happy as he had made me. It's all over now.
4: Oh, Mrs. Helena, you misunderstood. I had reservations, but I didn't know. All I want for Haas is the happiness that you want for him.
5: You don't hate me?
4: Hate you? When I've been waiting all these years for a daughter-in-law?
2: Oh, I didn't know you was going to get this acquainted.
3: After all, Hoss, you know the way Pa is with the ladies.
2: I guess this means that you're going to give us your blessing, Paul.
4: Hoss, when Adam gets back, we're going to put on the biggest wedding Nevada's ever seen.

0: Helen, this is a pretty tough place. I don't know whether you ought to go in here or not.
1: What could happen to me? I'm with you, aren't I? Besides, it's so hot out there. Just dying for a cold lemonade.
2: All right. 10, 10, 8, 10, I bet.
1: Is this a gambling place?
0: Yeah, sure it is. They run one of the biggest poker games in the whole Comstock in here.
1: Really? How exciting. What's this?
0: This is one of them newfangled contraptions you play with silver money. It's just like gambling, only you play with a machine instead of a dealer.
1: Do you think I could play it?
0: Sure you can, wouldn't you? Be careful your fingers don't stick to that crank, though. Some folks just can't turn it loose.
1: Oh, that's hard to believe, isn't it? I wonder what they'll think of next.
0: Hey, you won the first time.
1: Oh, Hoss, I really won. How exciting. Oh, I wonder if I could have that lemonade now.
0: Yeah, I'll get it.
3: Howdy, Hoss. What'll it be?
0: Give me a couple of lemonades, Charlie.
3: Lemonade? Did you say lemonade?
0: One for the little lady over there and one for me.
3: Little lady seems to have changed you already.
0: Ain't she cute? No reckon she ever seen one of them before.
3: Wish I'd never seen it. Took $20 off me last week.
1: Oh, Hoss, darling, I'm having so much fun. I wonder if you could give me a little more money.
0: Oh, honey, you just won over there. You already spent that?
1: Oh, but I just know I'm going to make it pay off again. I just know it. Oh, thank you, darling.
3: Two lemonades, Hoss. On the house.
0: Thank you, Charlie. Sort of a hungry beggar, ain't it?
1: Oh, darn. I was so sure I was going to win again.
0: I don't guess Charlie's had much experience making lemonade.
1: Hoss, is there something you could do alone for about an hour or so?
0: Yeah, I gotta talk to a couple of people about the wedding arrangements. But what are you gonna be doing?
1: Silly, I'm going to finish my shopping.
0: Well, I'll go with you and talk to them later.
1: Hoss, you know, there are some stores where ladies shop alone.
0: Yeah, I don't reckon I thought about that. Well, you go ahead.
1: All right, darling. Oh, Hoss, I hate to be asking you for money, but...
0: Oh, I should have done this when we started. How much you need?
1: But it's hard to tell.
0: Well, here, you just take it all. There's $300 there. You get what you need, and if that ain't enough, there's more where that come from.
1: Oh, thanks, darling. Where'll we meet?
0: How about the mercantile store down on the corner?
1: Oh, that'll be wonderful. Now, you take these packages and put them in the buggy, and I'll meet you in the mercantile in about an hour.
0: Fine.
2: Ace. Six. Jack. Four. Your high ace bet. Cost you $100 to stay, ma'am.
1: I'll see that. And raise you $100.
2: I'm afraid you don't have quite enough money there, ma'am. But I think the credit of the future Mrs. Cartwright is good enough for us.
1: Thank you.
4: Coming.
5: Well, nice of you to decorate the place, celebrate my return from San Francisco.
6: Welcome home, Adam. Good to see you, son. Nice to have you back. I got the message from the telegraph office that we'd won the case. I didn't think you'd be back so soon, but I'm certainly glad you got here when you did.
5: Well, I had my fill of the big city, Bob.
4: Now, what do you think of the decorations, huh?
5: Now, what's the occasion? Just because we won the case?
4: Well, that's not exactly it.
6: Yeah, well, if I let little Joe tell you, he'll spring out all night. Hoss is getting married.

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4: What? Yeah, wait till you see her, Adam. She'll fry your eyeballs.
5: Lucy, she's a real beauty, and I'll tell him all about it. Just get Adam's horse back to the stable and have him water down.
4: Oh, yeah, well,
5: come on
4: just...
5: Now, come on, do as I tell you.
4: Hey, well, hey, tell him about the thing in a restaurant.
5: Matter of fact, I think you know the girl.
6: I do?
5: Mm-hmm.
6: Don't tell me that girl over in Mormon's Crossing finally got to him with those gooseberry pies.
5: No. It's Helen Layton.
6: Josh Layton's widow?
5: Yeah. Quite a surprise, huh?
6: It's more than that.
5: I know how you feel. A little unusual so soon after her husband's death. As a matter of fact, I felt the same way about it until I talked to Helen and she told me the truth about Josh.
6: What'd she tell you?
5: Now, what's the point of talking about it? And they're genuinely in love with each other.
6: Ah, she never loved anything in her life except a deck of cards.
5: What are you talking about?
6: She gambled away every penny Josh Layton had. She dropped $27,000 in one night in a club in Sacramento City, and that's what started him drinking.
5: She told me. Why didn't you tell me this before?
6: Last time I saw Josh, he was dying. Now, what good would it have done to tell you about it?
7: He wasn't even cold in his grave, and she'd found herself another man to buy her expensive jewelry and dresses and pay her gambling debts.
5: Adam, are you positive?
6: I am.
5: I'm gonna have to tell Hoss. What's this gonna do to him?
6: I don't know. Well, at least he won't marry her.
5: Better let me handle this.
8: Hey, Adam, you old hornswoggler. Whoa. Hey. I'll tell you good news.
6: Yeah.
8: Come on over and say hello.
9: Hello.
6: Helen, your beauty always leaves me breathless.
9: Still the same old flatterer. It's good to see you again, Adam. Were you surprised?
6: Oh, yes, I was surprised.
8: Well, listen, let's get this buggy unloaded. We can visit the rest of our lives.
5: Hoss, why don't you let Adam put the buggy away there? I'd like to talk to you about something.
8: Sure, Paul. What is it?
9: Oh, Hoss, can't you see your father wants to talk to you alone?
8: Yeah, but right now, Paul?
5: If you don't mind, son.
9: Good for you, Mr. Cartwright. You just keep him busy while I go in and change.
3: What's the matter, Paul? Adam bring home some bad news or something?
5: Well, in a way.
3: What is it?
5: It concerns Helen.
3: All right. Anything that concerns Helen concerns me. I want to hear it.
5: Is that going to be pleasant?
3: What is it?
5: Hoss. You don't know Helen very well.
3: Go and say it, Paul. And when you're done, I want you and Adam and Joe to keep still about Helen. From now on out.
5: All right. This is the news Adam brought back. Helen is a gambler, a compulsive gambler. Before Josh died, she gambled away every penny he had.
3: That ain't true.
5: Yes, it is. There's more. Josh Layton was hardly resting in his grave when she began running around with another man to get more money to gamble with.
3: Paul, you said just about enough.
5: I'm not finished. Hoss, you can't think of getting married. She'll ruin your life. She's no good.
3: Paul, don't you talk like that. I ain't gonna listen to them lies.
5: Adam was there, Hoss. He saw Josh Layton drink himself to death over her. Where are you going?
3: I'm gonna go ahead and talk to Helen. I'm gonna tell her what Adam's saying behind her back.
5: Adam is telling the truth.
3: It ain't. It's a lie. It's a dirty lie. And I'm gonna make Adam eat every filthy word. Helen's got an explanation for this, and I'm gonna get it.

0: It's me, Holt.
1: Just a minute, darling. Come in. I just couldn't resist putting it on. This is what I wanted to buy when I sent you away. Hoss, you don't like it.
0: Yes, I do. It's the prettiest thing I ever saw. Helena, I gotta talk to you about something.
1: Oh, darling, it's so wonderful to have someone to talk to. I'm afraid I don't feel much like talking right now. Not with your arms around me and this dress on. It's been so long since I've been happy like this. If you only knew how miserable those last months with Josh were. How he twisted the truth until even my closest friends were telling horrible lies about me. Then you came along and there were no more yesterdays, only tomorrows. But people will still talk, I suppose. They just have to be cruel and twist everything into a black, awful lie.
0: Yeah, I suppose they do.
1: You wouldn't believe them, would you, Hoss? You won't believe what they tell you about me.
0: No. Besides, it don't make no difference, even if it were true. Just wouldn't matter. What's done is done. And I don't want you worrying about it no more, do you hear?
1: You're the kindest, most understanding man that ever lived. Oh, Hoss, what was it your father wanted to talk to you about?
0: It was nothing. Just forget it.

0: Well, son,
1: I know that you and Adam mean well. I'm sorry I lost my temper. I didn't mean to call Adam a liar. As far as I know, maybe a part of what he says is true. As far as I'm concerned, Helen's and my life started the day we met. I ain't interested in her past. And I don't want to hear no more about it.

0: What's at stake is your brother's happiness.
1: Pa, don't you think I've considered that? Look, I told you what kind of a woman she is.
0: You told me what kind of woman she was. Could be a difference. Maybe Hoss is right. People can change.
2: Hey, Pa?
0: Yes, Joe?
2: Frank's here to see you.
0: Oh, Frank. A little out of your way, aren't you?
3: Mr. Cartwright, Adam.
0: Frank. Now, don't tell me one of my boys has gambled away the Ponderosa.
3: Not one of your boys, Ben. Ben, I'm a businessman, same as anyone else. I took that in good faith, figuring you'd honor it.
1: Well, that kind of proves what I said, doesn't it?
3: I wish you hadn't lost that much. The way things are, I can't just forget about $5,000. I'm sorry it happened, Ben. And, I don't discuss my customers' private affairs. That's why I came out here.
0: Thanks, Frank. Thank you very much. You want to count it?
3: I don't have to count it, Ben.

0: Huh? I guess this IOU ought to show Horst the truth. Not a word of what you've seen here. Either one of you.
1: Shouldn't have torn it up.
0: Well, he was only thinking about Horst.
2: I believe the time has come to begin a battle of annihilation.
3: In these 3 weeks, people felt like there is going to be a second Holocaust.
4: If we break through those walls now, the whole world will stand on his head.
5: To be right here, Mota, and not to go in,
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1: All any of us are thinking about, we have to do something about this.
0: We'll put a stop to it. Horst will get hurt, but I'd rather see that than Pa trying to pick up the pieces the rest of his life.
1: You're right. Now, what do we do about it?
11: Where are we going?
0: Virginia City.
11: Virginia City, whatever for?
0: I heard about your little experience at the Sazerac yesterday afternoon.
11: Oh, you mean those silly coin machines. Wasn't that awful?
0: No, I mean the IOU for $5,000. The dealer presented it last night for payment.
11: What are you talking about?
0: You know what I'm talking about. Pa paid it off in full.
11: And now you're going to ship me out of the country to protect your little brother, is that it?
0: No, that's not it. Horst doesn't know a thing about it.
11: Then what are you up to?
0: I'm going to take you back to the Sazerac. I'm going to give you a chance to win back that $5,000.
11: You mean you... that you'll stake me?
0: I'll stake you.
11: Adam Cartwright, I like your way of thinking.
12: It's 5-10. A pair of deuces and a 10. Make your bet. You're 100 and 100 more. King's up. Good enough. Deuces are high. Make your bet.

0: Jack. Deuces are high, make your bet. I'll see you at 100. And 100 more. Pair of aces.
1: Doggone it, Joe, you better have a good reason bringing me all the way in here.
0: Mrs. Layton, it'll cost you 100 more to see if you can improve them. Cards, Mrs. Layton?
2: I'll stand pat on these.
0: Can they beat a flush, ma'am?
3: How much you lose, Adam?
4: Well, let's see. 5, 10, 15, $20,000. Don't worry, Hoss, they're good. I signed for every one of them. I'm sorry.
3: Hoss, we did it for you!

0: If there's one thing that offends me, it's any display of violence.
1: Oddly enough, I was thinking that very same thing.
0: I wonder if it would be asking too much to ask you to take me out of here.
1: Dear lady, nothing would please me more. We might even have dinner together.
0: Dinner? Oh, that would be wonderful. I can't think of anything I'd enjoy more.
2: Well, I think Joe and I enjoyed doing it. There was no other way.
3: Oh, I know you meant well. Maybe there was no other way, but... Well, Hoss is the only one who can decide that.

0: Washington's words are powerful because they express an idea of a world that's different from the one everybody grew up in.
1: This ideal of religious freedom is going to be part of the government, but is it really meant for everyone?
2: Is this going to be a place where you can be free to say what you want about God?
1: It's an American history story, and it's relevant for everybody.
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10: 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And today, Billy Graham is recognized among the most influential religious leaders in the history of the world. From our archives, the Billy Graham Classics.
13: I want you to turn with me to the sixth chapter of Matthew, and Jesus is speaking. And he says this: No man can serve two masters, for either he will hate the one and love the other, or else he will hold to the one and despise the other. You cannot serve God and materialism. Jesus said that. You've got to make up your mind. Now, I find the psychological and spiritual and moral vacuum in the United States and in Europe and America and many other parts of the world. Millions of young people have no purpose for living and no motivating challenge. And young people are restless, I find. They want a cause. They want a song to sing. They want a flag to follow. And into that type of a situation came Hitler. He found Germany with millions of young people unemployed, millions of young people marching and demonstrating for this cause and that cause, and into that vacuum came Hitler and built that mighty military machine that almost conquered Europe and the world. Ernest Hemingway, the great writer, once said, I live in a vacuum that is as lonely as a radio tube when the batteries are dead and there's no current to plug it into. And you know, there are many young people that just never make up their mind. They never make a definite decision. Now, Christ never allowed us to be bystanders or spectators when it came to him. The word Christian actually means a partisan for Christ. It means that you have chosen Christ and you're following Christ. And partisans are never neutral. And we see today radical young people all over the world stirring up trouble, bombing hotels, bombing in airplanes, hijacking planes. They're following some sort of a cause, and a lot of times we don't know what their cause is. They're restless. They want something to do. Somebody said the best thing that could happen in some parts of the world was to have a war. May God forbid. But young people want something. And these young people that we're reading about in our newspapers every day and watching on television, they never play it safe. They never sit on the fence. They're never spectators. In the struggles of our times, they commit themselves to whatever their cause may be. And I want to ask you, are you a Christian? I mean a true Christian, a real Christian. Somebody asked an Anglican down in London when we were down there. They were trying to witness, and they said, are you a Christian, sir? He said, I've been an Anglican all my life, and nobody's going to make a Christian out of me. And down in Texas, they asked a man on the street in Fort Worth, Texas, said, are you a Christian? He said, no, thank God I'm a Baptist. The word Christian was used first in derision. It's a term of reproach. And many people have a wrong idea of what a Christian is really like. They say, well, a Christian is a person who prays. Christians pray, but that doesn't make you a Christian, a true Christian. Or they live by the golden rule, do unto others as you would have them to do unto you. That doesn't make you a Christian. You may be sincere. I watched a man in an American football game, and there were 90,000 people in the Rose Bowl in Pasadena, California, and he carried that ball down the field. The crowd cheered, but he ran the wrong way and got a goal for the other team and lost the game. He was sincere. My mother was sincere when I was a little boy and gave me what she thought was cough syrup for my cold and gave me iodine. And she called up quickly the doctor, and the doctor said, give him some cream. Well, we had a little dairy farm with about 60 cows, and she almost filled me up with cream. You say, well, a Christian is a person that goes to church. Yes, a Christian ought to go to church, but that doesn't make you a Christian. You can be baptized, and you can do all of those things, and you can be called Christian, but I'm talking about a real, genuine, personal relationship with Christ. Do you have that? Or one who keeps the Ten Commandments. I've never met anybody that kept the Ten Commandments. I haven't kept them. You haven't kept them. Did you know that everybody in this stadium and everybody watching has broken every commandment? The Bible says that if you break one commandment, you've broken them all. So we've broken the whole of the Ten Commandments, and that is called sin in the Bible. And the Bible says all have sinned and come short of God's requirements, come short of God's glory. Now, first, a Christian is a person who has made a choice. Secondly, a change has taken place in his life. And thirdly, he's accepted a challenge. And I want to make those the three things I want to emphasize. First, he's made a choice. All the way through the Bible, we're asked to make a choice. Adam and Eve in the Garden of Eden made the wrong choice. They rebelled against God. They chose to build the world without God. And they made a mistake, a terrible, tragic mistake, and we're paying for it today, because all the problems in the world today, including death, comes from the fact that our first parents broke God's law and passed it on to Cain and Abel, their children. Cain became a murderer and passed it on to you and me. and we're all capable of sin, and we all sin. David said, in sin did my mother conceive me. I was born in sin. We're sinners by choice. We're sinners by practice. Every choice we make affects others. Moses, before he died, said to all the people of Israel, I call heaven and earth to record this day against you, that I set before you life and death, blessing and cursing. Therefore, choose life, and both you and your children will live. Choose, he said. He said to the people of that day, you have to make a choice. And a little bit later, the next man that followed him was named General Joshua. And Joshua, the 24th chapter, had all the people of Israel before him at Shechem. And he said, choose you this day whom you're going to serve. Are you going to serve God, or are you going to serve yourself? Choose, he said. And then he said, as for me and my house, we're going to serve the Lord. And Elijah was a great prophet of God. And he once had 450 prophets of Baal, who was a heathen god. And Elijah came to all the people and said, how long are you going to halt between two opinions? If the Lord be God, follow him. If Christ is who he claims to be, follow him. Because I tell you this, if Christ is not who he claims to be, we're in trouble. I don't see any hope in the world at all. And the only hope is Christ. Yes, you have to make a choice. Jesus said, enter ye in at the straight gate, for wide is the gate, and broad is the way that leads to destruction, and many there be which go in thereat, because straight is the gate, and narrow is the way which leadeth unto life, and few there be that find it. He said, only a few people are on the narrow road that leads to heaven. The vast majority are on a broad road that leads to judgment, destruction, and hell. Which road are you on? It's what you do about Christ that counts, because you see, Christ came to die on the cross, and the cross becomes the door. It becomes the gate. And if we'll enter that narrow gate of the cross and the resurrection and say, yes, Lord, I believe, I turn from my sins, I'm willing to change my way of living, and we enter the narrow road, it'll be rocky and rough and tough, but at the end is heaven. And while on that road, there's a new resource and a new power and a new joy and a new love that God gives you. Now, secondly, a true believer, a true Christian, is a person who has made a change in his life. And that's done by the Holy Spirit. The moment you receive Christ, the Spirit of God comes to live in your heart. And it says in 2 Corinthians, therefore, if any man be in Christ, he's a new creature. Old things are passed away. Behold, all things become new. You become a new person. And he's the one that does it. He performs that act in your life. Yes, a true believer is one in whom a change has taken place. Has a change taken place in your life? You see, you act the way you believe. The Bible is clear. To change from a defeated, problem-oriented young person depends on first changing your mind. I'm going to ask you tonight to change your mind about God, about Christ. Because you see, our problems and emotional upsets and feelings and behavior and goals are all rooted in the wrong basic beliefs about how to meet our personal needs in life. Our problems with sex or with peer pressure. Christ can take charge of all that if you'll let him. And then a true believer is a person who has accepted a challenge. Jesus said, if any man will come after me and deny himself and take up his cross and follow me. In other words, you deny self, your own selfish ambitions, your own selfish sinful pleasures. You deny that. And then you turn and take up a cross. What did he mean by that? He means that you are going to die with him. The cross was a place of executing criminals. He said, when you go back to your school, back to your neighborhood, back to your work, and tell them that you have received Christ, you may receive persecution. They may laugh at you. They may make fun of you. Your peers and your friends will maybe no longer have anything to do with you. You might lose some dates. You'll have to pay a price. Many of the people that followed Jesus, when he talked about death, and he said, I'm going to die, they quit following him. They didn't understand the deeper meaning of his death. They didn't realize that when he died on the cross, that was the only hope that they will ever have to get to heaven and to have their sin forgiven. Because when he shed that blood on the cross, that is the only hope that we have in this life or the life to come. Now, I know that some young people, in America at least, resist the idea of a choice of any sort. It's been called the generation of the uncommitted. They don't want to be called narrow, and they don't want to close their minds. But Jesus clearly taught that there are two roads, and you have to choose which road. There are two masters, and you have to choose which master you're going to surrender to. And there are two destinies, heaven or hell, and you have to make the choice. Because you see, God doesn't make the choice for you. God gives his Son. He helps you to make the choice by sending his Holy Spirit to convict you, to speak to you. But ultimately, you make your own choice. He gave you a gift he didn't give to his other creatures. You can choose what kind of life you're going to live, and there's nothing God can do about it. You can choose what you're going to believe, and there's nothing God can do about it. Because he gave you a gift of free will. You can say, I will or I won't, I will or I won't. Which will it be for you? I will or I won't. That's the decision that you'll have to make. You see, there's death to every other choice. You cannot travel both roads. You die to one road when you go down the other. If you choose to marry one girl, you can ordinarily marry another. I said ordinarily. Life never allows that kind of neutrality. Jesus does not allow you to be neutral about him. Try to be neutral in politics, and you soon are confronted with the ballot box. But some people do not want to be involved in their neighbor's problems, and there's a time when you must stand up and be counted. Jesus demands that you decide about him. Pilate asked, what shall I do with Jesus, which is called the Christ? What are you going to do? What is your decision? Before you leave here, you have to make a decision. It'll be I won't or I will, I won't or I will. Pilate washed his hands and said, I don't want anything to do with him. You have to make a decision. Jesus asked his disciples, who do men say that I, the Son of Man, am? And Peter answered, you're Christ, the Son of the living God. And Jesus said, Peter, you're right. Then some are reluctant to make a choice for Christ because of theology about the Bible. They're not sure about God. They're not sure that you can prove God. No, you can't prove God. You can't prove that God exists. You cannot go to a scientific laboratory and say, here's God in a test tube. We accept God by faith. Everything in nature tells us there must be a God. I have a watch here. It didn't just fly together. This universe that runs in perfect precision. There's a supreme being out there somewhere. We call him God. And when Helen Keller, who was blind and deaf and dumb, when they first communicated with her, they used the word God, and she said, I knew him, but I didn't know his name. There is a God, and the Bible tells us that he's a spirit. And he created the world, that he's from everlasting to everlasting. And he said, I am the Lord, I change not. But God also says that he's a God of love. He loves you. He's interested in you. He has the hairs of your head numbered. He loves you with an everlasting love, and he wants to forgive you. He wants to come into your life and into your home and into your work and into all your relationships and help you. He wants to be the pilot of your plane. He wants to be the pilot of your boat or the driver of your car, the car of life. And then there's some young people that will raise the question about the Bible. Can we trust the Bible? Job said, I've esteemed the words of his mouth more than my necessary food. The scripture says, all scripture is given by inspiration of God. God inspired the Bible. I don't understand everything in the Bible. You can ask me questions in the Bible that I cannot answer. I accept it by faith as the Word of God, and it's changed my life. And it feeds my soul. Every time I read the Bible, any part of the Bible, I don't care where I open up, it speaks to me. It's a living book. It's not like a history book. It's not a book of science. It's a book about faith. It's a book about God. It's not just a book on philosophy. It's not a book just on religion. It's a living book that speaks to you as you read it. There's a supernatural power in reading that book. And then there's some young people that talk about conversion, and they think of conversion as some dramatic experience in which they hear bells, or they see the lightning flash, or they hear the thunder, or maybe something like that has to happen to them. I remember the night that I came. I came in the crowd was much smaller than this, but I came forward and stood there, almost turned around and went back, because I wondered, what in the world am I doing down here? All my school friends looking on. I knew they were going to kid me the next day, and I knew that they were going to laugh at me. But I stood there because I deeply wanted Christ. I was a member of the church. I'm sure my pastor was shocked. He thought I was one of his best young members. I was vice president of the Young People's Society of the church. But I knew I really didn't know Christ. I didn't have any personal relationship with him. So I stood there, and the lady standing next to me was crying. I didn't feel like crying. I didn't feel much at all. And I thought to myself, there's something wrong. There's nothing happening to me. But it did happen. Deep in my heart, when I went home that night, we lived on a farm in the foothills of North Carolina, and I looked out over the moonlit fields and into the woods beyond, and I got on my knees beside the bed, and I looked up at that moon for a long time, and I said, oh God, I don't know much about what I've done tonight, and I certainly don't know much about you, but what little I do know, please come into my heart tonight and change me and make me a new person.

They refuse Christ because of the church. And some people say, well, the church is full of hypocrites. Well, there are hypocrites in every area of life, I'll tell you. The church is not a society of saints. The church is for sinners saved by the grace of God. And the one requirement for membership in the true body of Christ is that you are unworthy to be a member. I'm not worthy to be a member of the body of Christ. I'm not worthy to be a member of the local church where I'm a member. Christ himself founded the church, and its purpose is to glorify God by worship. You see, we go to church to worship him. We go to church for the fellowship, where two or three are gathered in my name, there am I in the midst. The church is for strengthening our faith. You take one live coal and put it aside and it'll die, but put it with others and it'll live. The church is an influence for good in the community. The church is for the purpose of witness and service. But I think the main reason a lot of young people don't come to Christ is because they don't want to pay the price. And he will not compromise. He will not negotiate. You either come by repentance and faith, or you don't come at all. And a lot of young people don't want to pay that kind of price. If you want an education, you'll pay most anything to get it. If you want wealth, you'll give up all sorts of other things to get money. But Jesus said, even all those things, the scripture says, and the world passeth away and the lust thereof, but he that doeth the will of God abides forever. Jesus said, what shall it profit a man if he gains the whole world and lose his own soul? Suppose you had all the wealth in the whole world and lost your soul. Would it be worth it? No. You see, your soul is that part of you that lives in your body, and it's going to live forever. And the decision that many of you make right here tonight, on the satellite places tonight, will decide about your soul's eternal destiny. Now, many young people put it off. Behold, now is the accepted time. Today is the day of salvation, the Bible says. He that hardeneth his heart, being often reproved, shall suddenly be cut off, and that without remedy. You say, what do I have to do? You have to be willing to say, God, I'm a sinner. That's repentance. Turn from sin. Change your mind. That's repentance. Then faith is where you totally commit your life to Christ. You put him first from now on. Down in Cornwall, on Tuesday night, a 16-year-old girl gave her heart to Christ, we were told this week. And the next night she found her counselor and said, I want to give you a change of address. I'm going back to live with my parents. They came here tonight and we were reconciled. She was a runaway. An 18-year-old woman said that she had turned away from God at the age of 11 when her mother died. And as she responded to the invitation right here, on this pitch, she said, I know that I cannot go on any further in my life without Jesus. I'm sorry that I've been rejecting him for so long. A young man recovering from a motorcycle accident in which he nearly died saw the Mission Sheffield posters and thought, I don't know anything about God, but I think I'll go and hear what this man has to say. And he did. And he accepted Christ. And he made this statement. He said, I almost died without faith, because in that accident he came close to death. Tonight is the night. I'm going to ask you to get up out of your seat, hundreds of you, as we've seen thousands this week here. I'm going to ask you to get up out of your seat and come and stand in front of the platform, here in the center and all around. And as you come, you're saying, I want Christ in my heart. I want him to take over my life. I'm turning my life over to him. I'm not sure. You may go to church. You may not go to church. You may be a good church member. You may not be. I don't know anything about you. But God knows. And you need him. And you may never have another moment like this as long as you live. This is your moment before God. You get up and come.

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And as these many here at the stadium are making their decision for Christ, you make that call right now. People are standing by, ready to talk to you.

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1: 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Or if you're in Canada, write to Billy Graham, 20 Hopewell Way Northeast, Calgary, Alberta. We'll get the same helps to you that we give to everyone who responds at the invitation. On behalf of Franklin Graham and the Billy Graham Evangelistic Association, thank you for watching and thank you for your prayers.
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2: The Billy Graham Evangelistic Association, always bringing good news.

0: We also had members who fought in the war to fight for the cause of liberty.
1: Making sure that army is staffed and supplied. He's able to identify British intelligence agents and send that information on to Washington. After they've served in the army, they look forward to a government which gives to bigotry no sanction, to persecution no assistance.
2: Washington's words are powerful because they express an idea of a world that's different from the one everybody grew up in.
3: This ideal of religious freedom is going to be part of the government, but is it really meant for everyone?
1: Is this going to be a place where you can be free to say what you want about God?
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7: 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Robert Novak, co-author of the nationally syndicated Evans and Novak column, takes a hard look at the president and his goals. Also, she's performed with such super celebrities as Gregory Peck, Ingrid Bergman, and Ronald Reagan. Meet nationally acclaimed television, film, and musical star Rhonda Fleming. 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